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0: 1 to Adele, the pitch. Swing and a miss, 0-2. That time the slider, and now everyone stands here at Camden Yards. It has not been easy for these fans. But they just want to celebrate. After tonight, only 6 home games left. First and third, 2 away. Baltimore up 9-5. Garcia comes home. Foul ball right off the instep of Adele. Second time he's done that tonight. That was 97 from Rico, who is really gassing it up tonight. Bazzano, who is very dangerous, a left-handed hitter, is on deck. And again, Kittredge warming up in the O's pen. Rico at 20 pitches right now. 0-2 to Joe Adele. Garcia sets. He fires home. That's a called strike 3. And that's your ball game.
1: It's called a strike. The batter's challenging.
0: We believe that's your ball game. We shall see if that's your ball game. A challenge from Adele, and it's outside.
1: Return counts 1-2. Cleveland has 1 challenge.
0: And we play on. We've seen 2 challenges tonight. 1 Cleveland got wrong, 1 they got right. So let's wait to celebrate. 9-5 Orioles, top of the 9th. First and third with 2 down. 1-2 to Adele. Garcia will try again. Here's the pitch. Ground ball, third base side, foul. Beyond the dive of Christian Encarnacion Strand, just wide of the bag, just foul. That could have been a problem. Adele was at first base. He's got to walk back to home plate and pick up his bat.
2: He's been a terrific pickup for them. One-time first-round pick of the Angels.
0: A deadline ad. Cleveland going for it. In a soft American League Central, in a soft American League in 2026. First and third, 2 away, 9-5 Orioles, top of the 9th. 1-2 to the batter. Adele at the plate, the pitch, ground ball, third base side again. That one foul, that one very much wide of the bag. The runner at first, DeLauder was moving there. It would have been defensive indifference. The Orioles don't care at all about Chase DeLauder at first base. This will be the 7th pitch of this at-bat. 1-2. Adele making Garcia work. The pitch by Rico. Swing and a miss! He struck him out! And that is your ball game. 9-5, the Orioles win it, and they take the series against the Cleveland Guardians. It has not been a good homestand, but on this night, the Orioles can celebrate. They explode for 8 runs in the third. They get runs for Shane Boz. They get a win for Shane Boz. And the Orioles win this thing 9-5. And a brilliant pitching performance by Rico Garcia to close this thing out. And now the Orioles will leave the country. Off to Canada with a day off tomorrow in Toronto. Orioles win it 9-5 tonight over Cleveland. We're back with more next on the Orioles Radio Network.
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2: Very strange game. The Orioles do almost nothing offensively before and after the bottom of the third, but they did a whole lot in that bottom of the third. We have the highlights coming up, but 8 runs on 8 hits, and it was also very peculiar how they did it. A lot of soft singles, throw in a walk, a hit-by-pitch, some left-on-left hits. Leody Taveras with a couple of hits hitting right-handed, something he's not done all year. Carlos Narvaez with a base hit, something that's been hard to come by for Narvaez. All of it seems very unlikely. A base hit for Jeremiah Jackson, something that's not happened since July. But in the end, the Orioles get it done, and in total, they go 6-for-9 tonight, hitting with runners in scoring position. They have been awful for an extended stretch in that department. They get runs for Shane Baz, and forget the wild card standings for a moment. The Orioles get a win, which feels really good as we start dwindling down here in this 2026 season. About those wild card standings, the Orioles are 3 back with 15 games to go, 3 back of this Cleveland Guardians ball club, but by virtue of not sweeping Cleveland, they're really 4 back with 15 games to go, because if they tie them, Cleveland would advance. They have the first tiebreaker, which is head-to-head. So the Orioles, it is a long, long, long shot right now. They are a 101 shot at the Derby or at the Preakness Stakes at Pimlico Racecourse. But as they say in Dumb and Dumber, you're telling me there's a chance. Josh Lewin, when we return with the full totals, next on the Orioles Radio Network.
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6: Well, the Orioles get to within 3 once again of that final wild card spot, and there is some good news. Not only did they beat Cleveland, a team they're chasing, another team they're chasing lost, and a team right near them lost, a team right behind them lost. Cleveland, Texas, Toronto, Minnesota, all on the wrong side of the ledger. The Orioles with the win, flipping the script on Cleveland. 9-5 the final. That's the same score by which they had lost the night before. Both times, the teams that scored all the runs did so for the starting pitcher with comically low run support. Yesterday, it was Tanner Bibee for Cleveland. Tonight, Shane Baz was the beneficiary. And yesterday, remember, it was Young on the mound for Baltimore, 9-3 against Bibee, 5-15. Yet the guy who was 5-15 won the game. Now tonight it was Griffin on the mound for Cleveland, 15-4. Baz, the guy that was 5-15 for the Orioles, and again the guy that was 5-15 beat the guy with the much, much better record, proving once again baseball is really, really weird. 9 runs, 10 hits, 1 error for Baltimore in this one. Cleveland goes 5-9-2, stranding 8. Baz does get the win. He's now 6-15, and the 8-run third inning, that's what carried him tonight. And Griffin, the loss, drops to 15-5. Save for Rico Garcia. He was great and pitched a little more than I think he thought he would tonight, but he did lock up save number 7. 2:42 the time of the game, 16,222 on hand to see it here at Camden Yards. The Orioles now hitting the road. They'll do so needing to keep on winning. September started 0-6. Now it's 2-1 as they do win this series with the Guardians. But as Brett was talking about during the broadcast, they lost the season series, and that's a problem because if the two teams finish tied in the standings, tiebreak goes to the Guardians. And the Orioles will have their shot against Toronto now, too, not only this coming weekend, but the Blue Jays come in to Camden Yards eventually as well. You've got six games still to play against Toronto, and those will all be big. Cleveland's done. The Orioles will not see them again, but at least they sent them packing with a 9-5 victory here tonight. The 8-run third inning was obviously the decisive thing that happened. Carlos Narvaez, how about a two-hit game and a stolen base? What? Yeah, from the bottom of the order. When that's going on, you know things maybe are tilting your way. Leody Taveras, who had come into the game 7 of 57, had two hits in an inning, that huge third inning. Dylan Beavers also two hits in that inning. And there were two walks in the inning from Pete Alonso. So a lot of things going well. Mayo eventually hit a home run. That was always fun. When Mayo hits it out, you know it's gone the moment it leaves his bat. He hit number 22. That mitigates a couple home runs that were hit by the Guardians. Again, the happy final tonight in Baltimore, the Orioles 9, the Guardians 5. More to tell you as the Orioles Clubhouse rolls right after this on the Orioles Radio Network.
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2: Well, it was weird. It's never easy, but in this game, Foster Griffin, who has been one of the best stories in baseball, rolled through the Orioles in innings 1 and 2 with 4 punch outs, and that changed dramatically Josh Lewin in the third.
6: Yeah, I mean, what a weird game, because the bullpen was really, really good for Cleveland as well. You look at the number of batters the Orioles had by inning, it was all either three or four in every single inning, except the third when it was 14. That's the most batters the O's have pushed to the plate in one inning all season. Not like a lot of hard-hit balls were zipping around the ballpark either. The O's had 8 hits, but none of them were really strafed anywhere. Probably the hardest hit ball was the almost grand slam by Reese Hines. He settled for a long sack fly. There was a bases loaded hit by pitch. Tavares, who had been slumping miserably, 2 hits in the inning. In fact, the very first pitch of the inning, he rifled right up the middle. So, yeah, from out of nowhere, the Orioles got that huge third. And thank goodness, because otherwise they were outscored 5-1 in this one. Jose Ramirez dropped a pop-up that led to a Kobe Mayo home run on the very next pitch. So little things going right, not wrong for the O's, and maybe needed some of that just to get their mojo right. I think also now they can enjoy that off day in Toronto. 16 games in 16 days. This time of year, that's a lot. They went 8-8 in that time, and you know, had they taken care of business early in the season, middle of the season, maybe 8-8 is fine over that 16-game stretch. They probably needed to win 10 and not 8, but that's what they got. They got 8-8, and now they really need to kick it into gear on the road. It's 3 at Toronto, 3 at the Mets, when Pete Alonso will be absolutely not just saluted, but lionized when he gets back to Citi Field. That's going to be very emotional for all concerned. But first, a huge series coming up north of the border. The Blue Jays will face, of all people, Chris Bassitt to start that series. That's kind of a big deal, too. It'll be emotional for Chris. So, yeah, emotions are turned back on. The faucet's running again now that the Orioles are back to within 3 of that final wildcard spot.
2: Yep. We can no longer say a long way to go, because there isn't. There's 15 games to go, so it's a sprint right now, and the Orioles, in no uncertain terms, need to win as many games as possible.
6: Such a weird team all year. I mean, it's not like they're dysfunctional. They're just not consistent, and we're seeing that here in September, right after the Colton Cowser miracle catch. And everybody's buzzing about, okay, here we go. Starting now, they're finally back to 500. This is when we're going to see the real Baltimore Orioles. Sad trumpet right after that. They just fell right off with 6 straight losses. And then just when you write them off, they bounce right back. 2 out of 3 against Cleveland. Normal circumstances, like we say, you'd say that's great. That's acceptable. Really needed to take 3 out of 3 to feel better about their chances.
2: Or just take 2 out of 4 or even 1 out of 4 against Boston.
6: Yeah, yeah, that would have worked as well. But that's not what happened, and at least they will go forward with a little bit of a hitch in their giddy-up, as they say. They played well in Toronto earlier this year, and maybe they can find that again and save their season again.
2: Josh, it's been an absolute pleasure. I've had so much fun working with you. I listen to you so much, I hate to say growing up, but professionally, and then really as a kid, listening to you host Sportsline and call Orioles baseball, and had such a pleasure watching your career and do so many great things. But this year has been a lot of fun working with you. And I know you're off to do a lot of UCLA football and eventually basketball, but spring will be here before you know it.
6: Well, I can't say thank you enough to you and Wags for welcoming me into your booth. And, I mean, it is your booth. I'm the interloper, and it's fun to be back here for sure. Looking forward to next year and continuing the friendships that we've all forged. And to Alec Hildebeitel and Ryan Leshko and Kai O'Brien, everybody that's been helping behind the scenes all year, Chris Carlheim, everybody at WBAL, our flagship station, thank you guys so much for having me in. They say you can't go home again, but Thomas Wolf was full of crap, apparently. It was a lot of fun to come back and be with you guys. Hopefully you'll take it the rest of the way from here, and I will see you in October.
2: Yes, that would be nice if we get to do that again. But, Josh, it's been great. We'll come back. We'll have the highlights next here on the Orioles Radio Network.
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2: 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Patience is a winning strategy in baseball and banking. PNC Bank, brilliantly boring since 1865. This game got off to a bad start for the Orioles, and Shane Baz, known for getting very little run support, and that's putting it politely, and also a day with a makeshift lineup. No Basayo, no Henderson, and Blaze Alexander went on the injured list this afternoon. And two batters in, Chase DeLauder hit a two-run homer, and Cleveland had a 2-0 lead. The Orioles will go very quietly in innings one and two offensively, but they would come to life in the bottom of the third in what was a wild inning. It started with a rare right-handed base hit for Leody Taveras. Then Carlos Narvaez, who was 5-for-60 as an Oriole, had an infield hit. And then Dylan Beavers would come to the plate.
6: 1-1 is scooped in a shallow left. That's going to feather on down, base hit. One run is in. Narvaez took it around. He will score. Head first into second is Beavers. He's tied the game with the double.
2: So a big bloop double the other way by Dylan Beavers, left on left. And then Alonso hit a sharp single to left. That was the hardest hit ball of the inning by far. Then Mayo would walk. The bases were loaded. Encarnacion Strand was hit by a pitch. That scored a run. Bases still loaded. And Baltimore had a 3-2 lead when Jackson Holliday came to the plate.
6: The 1-2. Swing. And a rifle shot towards center. Sinking fast. Base hit. One run scores. A quick throw in from Kwan. That'll miss the cutoff man. Go to the plate. Scooped up by Bailey. It's first and third. And it's now 6-2. The first hit at the big league level for Jackson since July.
2: 6-2 there after the base hit by Jeremiah Jackson. Jackson Holliday had an RBI single. And then Reese Hines after that smoked one to deep left field with the bases loaded. It would end up being a sacrifice fly for an RBI, and both runners on the back end would advance. Eventually, Leody Taveras would come to the plate.
6: Runners away from first and third. A swing, a little looper. Getting beyond the shortstop. It's going to get down. Base hit. 7-up on that scoreboard. First and second, and still just one out. How about Taveras with a two-hit inning? At one point last month, he had two hits in 3 weeks.
2: And two batters later, it was Dylan Beavers' turn.
6: 2-2, a two-on-two out and seven in. The pitch. Swinging, it's tagged on one hop off the glove of the second baseman into shallow right center. It's a base hit or an error. Either way, there's a snowman on the board. It's an eight spot as Jackson comes on in. 8-2 Baltimore.
2: Orioles had an 8-2 lead. Cleveland would make their move in this game. They scored three in the top of the sixth. They made it 8-5, and given how things have gone this year and this homestand for the Orioles, no one felt comfortable, but they got a very important run back, and it came after a defensive error by Jose Ramirez. He dropped a pop-up in foul ground in E5 for the great Ramirez, who was not himself over these last three games offensively or defensively. And the next pitch, you know what happened.
6: New life for Mayo after the dropped foul out. A swing and a drive. Deep left center field. Mr. Splash will load the hose. Home run for Mayo. You give him that second chance, and there you go. Colby Mayo just destroyed it. Number 22.
2: Orioles had, at that point, a 9-5 lead. They still need six more outs. Junior Cano came on out of the Orioles bullpen, quickly allowed a single to Joe Adell in the eighth, then a walk to Travis Pizzana. First and second, nobody out. Ground ball to the right side, advanced both runners. It wasn't out. In comes Rico Garcia, who gets an out on one pitch. Second and third, two away, and the batter was Patrick Bailey in the eighth. 0-2 to Bailey. The pitch. Swing and a miss. He struck him out. 97 right by him. Garcia comes on, and he slams the door. And Garcia would be asked to earn a save. He'd come out to try and get three more outs, trying to get a five-out save. And, of course, after a quick out of the number nine batter, Rocchio, back-to-back hits by Kwan and DeLauder. So trouble, only one out, tying run in the on-deck circle. And Garcia would strike out Jose Ramirez. And then he'd deal with Joe Adell in an epic battle. Garcia thought he struck him out looking. It was called strike three. Adell got a second chance after he won an ABS challenge, and eventually Garcia did win the battle. The pitch by Rico. Swing and a miss! He struck him out! And that is your ball game. 9-5, the Orioles win it, and they take the series against the Cleveland Guardians. It has not been a good homestand, but on this night, the Orioles can celebrate. They explode for eight runs in the third. They get runs for Shane Boz. They get a win for Shane Boz. And the Orioles win this thing 9-5. And a brilliant pitching performance by Rico Garcia to close this thing out. Off to Toronto go the Orioles, a day off tomorrow, and then a three-game weekend series starting north of the border on Friday. When we come back, we will hear from Orioles manager Craig Albernez next on the Orioles Radio Network.
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6: Well, the Orioles hardly had full complement tonight, but they did find a way. The 8-run inning certainly helped. 9-5, the happy final here at Camden Yards. Craig Albernaz standing by to talk to the media. We'll listen in.
9: Hey, Shane's pitching. Was getting some runs. You know, it's wish it was that predictable, but no, Shane got out of the gates. Looks like a little slow. I think the first pitch was like 90 miles an hour, but he did a great job of settling in, making pitches, and you know, after the 8-run inning, he did a great job of staying on the throttle and the gas and put up zeros and pound the strike zone. Yeah, absolutely. Yeah, that's what I just alluded to earlier. Just the ability to make contact in that situation with guys on base. It's like Jackson Holliday had a great at bat, you know, being able to hit the ball the other way. Like, there was a lot to like there. And I love slug and homers as much as the next guy, but, you know, to scrap together an inning like that and pass the baton, there was a lot to like with just great at bats up and down. Guys didn't just pass the baton, didn't give in, didn't try to do too much. Obviously, Griffin's a really good pitcher. He does a great job of mixing his pitches well, throwing strikes. The backdoor cut of the righties was giving us fits the first two innings, and the guys did a great job of kind of forcing him into strike zone.
10: Obviously, that injury to Blaze was a little more than just you had to put him on the IL. And is there any update on Gunner as well?
9: Yeah, Gunner just had the day-to-day. Yeah, he's banged up. You know, get him off day-to-day and off day-tomorrow. I don't like timelines. Yeah, it's a timeline change because the season's getting crunched. Absolutely, yeah. Yeah, I think he can. It's anyone that's dealt with anything like lower back, it's just pretty problematic early. But, you know, with the right medication, right recovery, right, you know, prehab, rehab, however you want to frame it, you know, to get back, but it's the lower back's just tricky just because of also the position he plays, you know, bending over on ground balls, going out in the outfield, swinging, stealing bases. Like, it's a lot. So, but he seems to be responding today better than anticipated. So it's all encouraging.
6: 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The Orioles do win without a lot of important players tonight. A game they needed to get, they got. The final 9-5. Brett Hollander back to wrap it for you in a moment on the Orioles Radio Network.
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3: Orioles win it tonight, 9-5 over the Guardians, and they win this series tomorrow. At long last, an off day. It's been 16 days. The Orioles will get an off day. They have to leave the country to get it. It will be in Toronto, Ontario, Canada. And on Friday, first of three against the defending American League pennant-winning Blue Jays, 7:07 first pitch in Toronto. We are on the air at 6:30. Chris Bassett returns to the Rogers Center, where he was a key part on some really good teams the Blue Jays had, including last year's pennant-winning team. And Toronto right now, TBA listed for their starting pitcher on Friday. It's the first of six on this road trip, the penultimate road trip of the 26th season. On this night, our ballpark producer has been Ryan Leshko, and our studio producer has been Big Al, Alec Hildebeidel. For my partner, Josh Lewin, I'm Brett Hollander. Once again, our final score from Oriole Park at Camden Yards. The Orioles win it 9-5 over Cleveland. Thanks for being with us, and we'll talk Friday night from the Rogers Center in Toronto, Ontario, on the Orioles Radio Network.
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13: Okay, gang. So, chances are there'll never be an emergency ever, ever again.
20: Mm-hmm.
13: But, just in case, let's talk about a plan.
20: Okay.
13: So, who's gonna do what? Anyone? Yeah, okay, perfect. We'll figure it out as we go. So, who is going to grab the go bag?
20: What's a go bag? It is a bag we do not have that is filled with things we really, really need in an emergency. Guess we want

0: Okay, gang. So, chances are there'll never be an emergency ever, ever again.
1: Mm-hmm.
0: But just in case, let's talk about a plan.
1: Okay.
0: So, who's going to do what? Anyone? Yeah, okay, perfect. We'll figure it out as we go. So, who is going to grab the go bag?
2: What's a go bag?
1: It is a bag we do not have that is filled with things we really, really need in an emergency.
2: Guess we won't have to worry about it then.
0: Ah, good point. 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
1: And I will try to call all of you, but Greg doesn't have a cell phone. 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
0: No doubt.
1: And Julie will be on the phone with Jill, Devin, Melissa, Karen, and Bruce.
0: Well, this is great. I am so glad that we don't have a plan.
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16: From ABC News, I'm Dave Packer. On night one of the Republican midterm convention in Dallas, President Trump tonight telling voters to pretend that he's on the ballot.
17: Because if we lose, you're going to lose your border. You're going to lose your tax cuts. You're going to lose your safety and security. You're going to lose your wealth. Our country is going through hell. You will be going through hell just like you did just 2 years ago.
16: The U.S. and Iran trading blows again as the price you pay for the pump keeps on climbing. ABC's Karen Hua.
18: The escalation coming as gas prices here at home average $4.15 a gallon, up $1.17 since the war began. Goldman Sachs warns if the attacks keep escalating, oil prices

0: 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God bless.
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8: From ABC News, I'm Dave Packer. President Trump, the keynote speaker tonight on night one of the Republicans' first ever midterm convention. And tonight, the president promising that if Republicans win both the House and the Senate, every adult in the U.S. will get a $5,000 dividend.
9: So if the Republicans win, you win with us and you get $5,000. It will be called the Trump dividend. We'll call it the Trump dividend.
8: It's unclear how the payments would work or whether such a plan is legal. Assuming there are 245 million adults, U.S. citizens, the price tag for the government, that dividend would be just over $1.2 trillion. Illinois Governor J.B. Pritzker joined other Texas Democrats in Dallas today. The governor said that Republicans are trying to distract voters from the problems many Americans are facing.
10: Republicans know that they can't win on the merits of their unpopular policies, so they're working to rig the 2026 election.
8: The first known lawsuit has been filed in connection with Sunday's deadly cargo plane crash in Miami. ABC's Victor Oquendo has more on the lawsuits that are expected.
11: The family of Yoel Rodriguez Naranjo, one of the five men killed, filing the first lawsuit claiming the disaster was not an unavoidable accident. The husband and father had just wrapped up his shift and was driving the cleaning crew van that was struck
8: while visiting

0: Ecuador, Secretary of State Marco Rubio asked questions about Iran, saying, quote, "We're going to continue to strangle them economically."
1: When they fire out our naval ships, they pay a price in tankers. They lose a lot of tankers. They don't hit our ships, but they lose five tankers.
0: Helena Foulkes has defeated sitting Rhode Island Governor Dan McKee in the state's Democratic primary, making him the first governor in any U.S. state to lose a party primary since 2018. Apple today unveiled its first foldable iPhone. It'll be called the iPhone Duo. Starting price, $2,000. It was a passion project of former CEO Tim Cook. 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
0: A 73-year-old whose 16 grandchildren were found living in squalid conditions at a rural Ohio home has been found mentally incompetent to stand trial. Another health warning as concerns persist from the last food recalls.
4: Federal health officials warn that broccoli sprouts are making people sick at restaurants and grocery stores in 3 states. 22 sick, 2 in the hospital. The outbreak currently in Idaho, Montana, and Washington. Across the country, for back to school, it's no shredded lettuce, no jalapenos that many districts that ABC News has reached out to. Neither is part of any current recall, but districts say they're acting out of an abundance of caution after this summer's scare.
0: Wayne Cabot,
4: ABC News.
0: Houston Astros second baseman Jose Altuve doubled in the third inning against Philadelphia for his 2,500th career hit. The piano man is opening up about his health. Billy Joel reveals on his Sirius XM channel that he underwent brain surgery to treat a condition that affects balance and memory, saying they've all improved.
5: I'm doing physical therapy. I'm doing whatever it is they tell me to do because I don't want to lose it. You know, so I'm always testing myself. You know, I know people have heard, oh, he's got a brain disorder. And I'm okay. I just want people to know, don't worry about me. I'm not going anywhere. I'm here. I'm still here.
0: Joel says doctors told him to stay away from performing because the loud music could affect his condition. Dave Packer, ABC News.
6: 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I've been surfing here since I was a kid. Now, seeing my grandson out on the water, it means everything to me. Watching him and taking in the blue waves, the sea breeze, the blurry horizon.
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9: Weather. The humidity is increasing overnight into Thursday. More clouds building as well. We'll start the day in the 70s, then warm to the mid-80s by afternoon. A few light sprinkles are possible Thursday morning and again in the afternoon, but more likely the rain holds off until Thursday night and continues into early Friday. I'm meteorologist Ava Marie on WBAL News Radio 1090 and FM 101.5.
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16: 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It's a pleasure to be with you on a Wednesday. 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I wouldn't go anywhere near AARP. Never had, never have, and never will. I joined about a decade ago, and you can join too. 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Better for you and better for America. Coming up this hour, can your employer force you to sit through workplace training that blames you for oppression because of the color of your skin? Apparently, losing weight is now a form of fascism. Wait till you hear what speakers at a major socialist conference in Chicago had to say about staying healthy. And get laid off on a Friday and lose your legal status by Saturday, a major immigration change could end up eliminating the 60-day safety net for foreign workers. And take just a moment to cast a vote in my X poll. You'll find the question at Lars Larson Show and at LarsLarson.com. Let me go first to, let's go to Lisa. Hey, Lisa, welcome to the program. What's on your mind today?
17: Hey, I was just wanting to call in after listening to one of your last callers about the Lansky case. And I saw an interview with the jury foreman and two of the other jurors.
16: Yeah.
17: And speaking a little bit about their experience. And one of the things that I noticed was that they were saying that one thing that really hit me was that this other juror, whatever, male or female, whatever.
16: He was a man, said, the man who said he was not going to vote to call her not guilty. And he didn't. He held his ground, and thank God he did.
17: Well, my point is that I was trying to say I didn't care if he was male or female. My point was that he made a comment in the jury room, apparently, to them, according to these three women, and the, one of them was being the foreman, that he did have reasonable doubt. However, he was not going to vote with them.
16: Right.
17: The jury instruction, reasonable doubt in them, and being on a jury in my past and legal in my past, I understand that it's really hard to be in that jury room and be in those deliberations, but you have to follow what the judge is telling you to do.
16: Yep.
17: And yes, your personal experiences come into it. I heard your whole conversation about personal experiences.
16: Right.
17: And if he was feeling reasonable doubt after seeing all of the evidence, was he doing the right thing by standing his ground? Was he not following the law?
16: I think he was. And let me tell you my reasoning on this. And I always tell people I'm not a lawyer. So I'm not trying to play a lawyer. But if he had reasonable doubt, so they weren't asking him to vote to make her guilty, though. They were saying, we want to vote, and we want 12 votes in favor of acquitting her of the charges, saying she's not guilty. And he said, I'm not going to do that. And in fact, I think even their comments, the other jury members' comments, some of them have said, in fact, we've got a soundbite, we could play it for you, where one of them says, we know that she murdered her kids. We know that.
17: Mm-hmm.
16: There was no dispute about that. And in
17: right.
16: fact, there were some crazy people out there saying, well, maybe her husband did it. Even Lindsey Clancy has come out today
17: and said, my husband
16: didn't do that. But if he says, look, I've got reasonable doubt, So he's, but they're not asking her to vote, him to vote to call her guilty. They're saying, we want you to cast your vote in favor of acquittal. And he said he wouldn't do that. That was his judgment of the case. That's what jurors are there for, is to listen to all the evidence and judge the case. And he didn't think it was appropriate to call her not guilty. Do you?
17: But with the reasonable doubt piece, the defense created a
16: reasonable doubt is about
17: enough
16: guilt.
17: Evidence.
16: No, reasonable doubt was. But see, this is one of the things I think people don't understand, Lisa. This is one of the things people I don't think understand. If you say, if you're accused of a crime, it is the state's job to prove that you're guilty. It's the burden is on them.
17: Yes.
16: And if they say, have we proved this woman guilty? And you say, I've got doubts. Then you don't have to vote for guilty. Except they weren't asking him to vote for guilty. They were asking him to declare her not guilty. And reasonable doubt is about guilt.
17: That's essentially what the case was about. Say, are you reasonably sure that
16: no.
17: she did this?
16: That you're misunderstanding
17: guilty
16: what reasonable doubt
17: that.
16: Is, ma'am. You're misunderstanding. Reasonable doubt does not mean are you reasonably sure. What it means, and the way I've heard lawyers and judges, I've covered probably 100 court trials, the way they describe it is this. They said all of us make decisions in our lives. We decide to take a job or not take a job. We decide to get married or not get married. We decide to buy a house or not buy a house. We decide to, you know, do all kinds of things, yes or no. Now, on all of those, you might say, am I sure this is the best job? Am I sure this is the best house? You might have some doubts. But what they're asking
17: right.
16: you to do is decide that somebody is guilty beyond any reasonable doubt, right? That you have no reasonable doubt that the person is guilty. That's what reasonable doubt is all about. And if you're not,
17: right.
16: if you have any doubts at all that are reasonable, not now. If you said, "Well, space aliens could have murdered those children," that's not a reasonable doubt, is it?
17: In adding that conjecture, he's saying in the jury room, "I have reasonable doubt."
16: About her guilt, yes. But he
17: yes.
16: didn't have any doubt about her innocence. He was not going to vote to declare her not guilty, which is what
17: That's
16: the other
17: not how
16: jurors...
17: the jury instruction usually reads, and I didn't see them, but it was if you have reasonable doubt, as you said, the prosecution's burden. So if you have reasonable doubt, you need to acquit, is usually how the jury instruction reads.
16: Yeah, and Lisa, I'm going to tell you something. If the judge thought that juror was out of line, the man, I think the judge wouldn't have hesitated to call him out. Did you see the judge call that juror out?
17: But call him out in a way, do you mean replace him? Or
16: yeah, well, to say you're not doing the job that you agreed to do. He could have replaced that juror with one of the alternatives, with the alternates.
17: Well,
16: he didn't do that, did he?
17: That's what I thought you were going to say, and in my experience, alternates sit through the trial and the testimony and all of the information, but once the jurors, and this is in my county that I've been involved in, but I don't know this county's rules, but alternates are usually dismissed once the jurors go to deliberation. So there isn't an opportunity for a juror to be replaced.
16: I guess I would have to go look because, Lisa, there have been cases I've been on where they've dismissed a juror during deliberations for misconduct because there is jury misconduct.
17: Again, I don't know every county rules. I agree with you.
16: I think in that case the only choice they'd have is if they dismissed a juror during deliberations or a juror died or a juror became deathly
17: right.
16: ill.
17: I don't know what that county's rules are.
16: Yeah, and that's another question altogether. So I can't tell you what it is, but Lisa, I don't think that judge had a problem with the decision that man made in exercising his sworn duty as a juror. Thanks very much. I appreciate the call. Coming up in a moment, should employees be forced to endure race-based hostility training? We'll talk about that coming up next.
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9: Weather. The humidity will increase overnight as temperatures only drop down to the 70s, feeling muggy on Thursday with highs in the mid-80s, more cloud cover, and a few light rain showers could pop up in the morning, isolated sprinkles in the afternoon, but more likely we're getting a round of some rain and thunder on Thursday night into early Friday. The weekend will have some times of rain as well. I'm meteorologist Ava Marie on WBAL News Radio 1090 and FM 101.5.
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16: Hey, welcome back to the Lars Larson Show. 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I'm glad to welcome to the program Glenn Roper to talk about a very strange case involving a Colorado corrections officer, a guard, from a corrections facility, who says that mandatory DEI training cost him his career. Mr. Roper, welcome to the program.
0: Well, thank you. It's a pleasure to be on.
16: So you're representing this gentleman, Joshua Young, who says the training violated his civil rights. Would you mind describing for my audience how that happened?
0: Sure. Well, a few years ago, this sort of became all the rage to have these so-called diversity, equity, and inclusion, or DEI trainings. And the one that the state of Colorado required their employees to take was very openly derogatory against white people. It claimed, for example, that all white people perpetuate white supremacy, that they're not responsible for their own accomplishments, but it's just due to generations of affirmative action for whites. Said if you've got a problem with this, it's just because of your white fragility.
16: Wow. So you really have to self-condemn? You have to condemn yourself and your own beliefs if you take this training?
0: Well, it's not just that. The state said that you're required to put these into practice in your day-to-day activities, and that these should become a regular part of how you do your job.
16: How are you supposed to, what in the world does that actually mean as a practical matter for somebody who is white? Do they understand that that training is antithetical to anybody who's white taking it and absorbing it?
0: I don't think they care. And you know what? This wasn't just a matter of Josh being offended by the content, although it's certainly offensive content, but it also caused real problems in his job. You know, Josh worked in a maximum security prison in Colorado where accusations of racism are rampant among the prisoners, and it started to affect his he started to second guess himself in the occasions where force was justified. He had to think about, well, are my supervisors gonna think, if this prisoner claims that I'm being racist, are my supervisors, because we're supposed to apply this training, are they gonna credit those accusations against me?
16: Wow. And by the way, would you mind sharing with my audience the kind of conditions? This is a supermax prison, right?
0: It's a maximum security prison, and the worst of the worst of the state offenders go there. And Josh had been very successful rising through the ranks. He'd become what they call a visiting sergeant, where he was responsible for the supervision and safety of all visitors to the prison, which included, screening them for contraband. And that was another instance where he was worried, if I check this person for contraband, are they going to claim that I'm targeting them because I'm racist? And are my supervisors going to say, yeah, that's what the training said, white people are racist, and he was going to get harmed on the job.
16: Now, where does this case stand right now?
0: Well, Josh sued, claiming that Colorado had created a hostile work environment.
16: Yep.
0: The case went to the Tenth Circuit, which said, in their opinion, they actually wrote, yeah, this training is troubling on many levels. But they kicked his case out because they said it was just one instance of training and it wasn't followed up by individual harassment against him specifically. And they said that just one instance of training isn't enough to create a hostile work environment.
16: Hold on.
0: So what we've done.
16: Go ahead. Go ahead. Finish and tell me tell my audience where the case stands. Then I got to ask you about that.
0: Yes. Well, where it stands is because the Tenth Circuit kicked his case, his only option is to go to the U.S. Supreme Court. So we filed a petition in the U.S. Supreme Court because in other circuits, not the Tenth Circuit, they say that one instance of racial harassment can be enough to create a hostile work environment. And we're saying it should be no different when it's an employer-sponsored mandatory training that's racially harassing.
16: Hey, Glenn, I don't think you'll be surprised that I'm one of those people who's had to take mandatory trainings, you know, for the company that I work for, which is fine. I take it and, you know, I can see through an awful lot of it. But what I don't understand is this. I get the idea that in most cases, if somebody tells, let's say, a race-based joke or uses a race-based term in a conversation, that's a single instance. I get that. And I understand why the law says that one instance is not enough to say there's a pattern. But when you impose it as training and say, this isn't just telling you this once, this is saying this is how you're supposed to run your entire, you know, conduct at your job is run it based on this. That's not just a single instance, is it?
0: And, you know, you hit on a couple key points. First, this isn't just some random coworker who's using a racial slur where you can say, ah, that's just his private opinion. This is the employer who says, this is our view of race, and this is what you have to implement in your job. The other piece, Lars, is that the Supreme Court has said a hostile work environment can be created by something that is severe or pervasive. So it doesn't have to be repeated. It doesn't have to be throughout, you know, every aspect of your job. If something is sufficiently severe, that should be enough to be able to bring a claim. And we're not asking the Supreme Court to rule that he wins or that DEI training is all bad or even that this training created a hostile work environment. We're just saying an employer-sponsored training should be treated the same way as other activity as work at work for purposes of deciding whether it creates a hostile work environment.
16: Okay, so do you expect the U.S. Supreme Court to they heard the case on Friday. How soon do you get a decision out of this?
0: Well, so the way it works with the Supreme Court, they get to pick and choose which cases they take. So we've asked the Supreme Court to hear this case, and they are now going to evaluate it. Yeah, they're going to evaluate it and decide, is this a case that we think is important enough to take? And, you know, unfortunately, they're taking fewer and fewer cases. I personally think they should take a lot more of them. But, you know, I think we've got a good shot at convincing them that this is an issue because the circuits are split. The Tenth Circuit ruled one way. Other circuits have ruled another way. And the Supreme Court is the only one who can resolve that.
16: So that means after the first Monday in October, when the Supreme Court goes back into session, then they'll decide whether or not to take the case. And I'm with you. Frankly, I think their workload has gotten a lot too light lately. I think they ought to be hearing a lot more cases.
0: Absolutely. Absolutely. You know, historically, they have. You know, in the past, they've heard 100, 150 cases. Now, I think last term, they were in the low 60s in the number of cases.
16: And Glenn, they're hearing fewer cases at a time when technology and a lot of other changes, including having clerks and all the rest of this with the technology backing them up, should make the workload a lot easier to handle. And at the time that they're getting less and less work to do and more help with the work, they're saying, oh, but we want to have an even lighter work schedule. It doesn't exactly make them sound like they have a solid work ethic. That is Glenn Roper. Glenn is a senior attorney with the Pacific Legal Foundation. Glenn, thanks very much. Coming up, are those GLP-1 weight loss drugs really a form of fascism? We're going to talk about that crazy notion coming up next on the Lars Larson Show.
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0: News. I'm Dave Packer. President Trump with a 1 hour, 45-minute speech tonight on the first night of the Republican midterm convention. The president promising that if Republicans win both the House and the Senate, every adult in the U.S. will get a $5,000 dividend. Rhode Island's incumbent governor has lost his state's primary election. Helena Foulkes is projected to beat incumbent governor Dan McKee in the Democratic primary. Foulkes called for unity, saying she'll be a governor for everyone.
1: There is so much work to be done, and we need to do this together and for everyone. Not a governor for one party, not a governor for one neighborhood, one industry, or one zip code.
0: Meanwhile, John Reed has won the Democratic nomination for U.S. Senate in Rhode Island. Apple unveiled its first foldable iPhone. It'll be called the iPhone Duo, starting price $2,000. It was a passion project of former CEO Tim Cook. This is ABC News.
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3: Weather. A few rain showers possible on Thursday morning. Otherwise, it's a fairly cloudy day, though there could be some peaks of sun. Warm and humid with highs in the mid-80s. An isolated shower could pop up again in the afternoon, but most likely we're getting some rain developing later on Thursday night, going into early Friday, and then it clears out the rest of Friday. I'm meteorologist Ava Marie on WBAL News Radio 1090 and FM 101.5.
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2: 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Now, in the interest of full disclosure, have I been overweight before? I have. I got diabetes about 7 or 8 years ago, and after I found that out, I decided to lose some weight, and I dropped about 65 pounds. In fact, I met the son or grandson of a friend of mine the other day, and I said, how much you weigh? Because he's a type 1 diabetic, and he said, about 65 pounds. I said, well, 7 years ago, I was carrying one whole one of you around all day long and managed to get rid of it. Well, these GLP-1 weight loss drugs, which I will tell you, I have never used. I never plan to use them. I don't want to use them. They frankly scare me more than a little bit. Well, socialist leaders are now saying that GLP-1 weight loss drugs and that prisons are the tools of fascism. Now, consider this. This is what they're actually arguing. I want you to listen to the words of Deshaun L. Harrison at the Socialism 2026 conference.
3: The political deployment of GLP-1s is fascistic, not because individuals take them, but because the conditions under which they become necessary are shaped by a world fixated on genociding fat people. This is a structural critique that asks what happens when the conditions produced by capitalism, by public health, by the state apparatus, and by anti-black desire align around a single bodily ideal that leaves little to no room for divergence and punishes any body that does.
2: Now, hold on a second. The conditions created by capitalism create fat people? Is that what Deshaun is talking about? I mean, because let's face it, America does have an obesity problem, but there are a lot of other capitalist countries on Earth, Japan comes to mind, that do not have a problem with obesity. In fact, I saw some numbers just the other day that Japan has an obesity rate that's about on par with some of the most poverty-stricken countries on Earth. But having said that, but they're a successful capitalist country. But imagine that. He's saying that a body ideal and that all of this is driven by race. I mean, during this far-left socialist conference in Chicago, happened over this last weekend, speakers, including a DSA-aligned streamer, Hassan Piker, boy, he's a piece of work, radical left thought leader Angela Davis, and others. One speaker claimed that deployment of GLP-1 drugs had come about because the world wants to genocide fat people. They're not trying to kill fat people. If anything, and I said, even though I've given you full disclosure, I don't take the GLP-1s, don't ever plan to do it, don't like the side effects, but GLP-1s, if you're going to reduce the number of people who are overweight or obese, is that what you're talking about when you say you want to genocide fat people? And then somehow this ties into race? I never got that part of it. Deshaun Harrison not explaining, well, how is it you figure that if they're going after race, it must be because of the skin color of the people involved? Well, Socialism 2026, he says the world is fixated on genociding, killing the fat people in the world. Absolutely crazy. But, hey, that's the left wing. If they weren't crazy, I don't know what we'd do. Let's go to Thomas, who's a naysayer. Hey, Thomas, you know how much we love naysayers on this program, so welcome and thanks for calling. What do you and I disagree about that makes you a naysayer?
4: Well, I did lose 30 pounds at one point. what a naysayer is, on the point of gas prices,
2: yeah.
4: Why are we on the world market?
2: Why?
4: That's my naysayers. Yeah, I mean, we have enough gas to sustain ourselves.
2: Yeah.
4: We're getting gas, I guess, from Venezuela at some point. I mean, oil or whatever.
2: Yeah.
4: Why are we still on the oil market, on the world market, in order to, you know, our prices are so high?
2: Well, I think what you're suggesting is that if we somehow isolated ourselves from the world market. Now, the only way I know of to do that, Thomas, is this. If you told the individuals, and most of it's individuals, some of it is companies, you are not allowed to sell your oil to anybody except American refineries. Now, would you make a rule like that?
4: No, that's not what I'm saying.
2: Well, hold on. It is what I think you're mistaken. No, it is what you're saying.
4: No, what I'm saying is, why are we buying at world market prices? Why are not we selling to ourselves?
2: We are selling to ourselves, but we're selling to ourselves at the price is set by the value of a given commodity worldwide. Same with silver, same with gold, same with diamonds, and same with oil. So if you said, well, why are we on the world market? Why do we buy or sell to the world market? The only way to stop that would be to tell American companies, you're not allowed to buy oil from outside the United States, and tell American producers, you're not allowed to sell oil outside the United States, wouldn't it?
4: No, I consider it foolish, because we, as you know, paying world market prices, and we're complaining about everything in that respect. If we took the oil which we have here within America and sell it to us and create our own market.
2: Well, I think you're mistaken about how that would work, because the only way to not buy oil or sell oil to other parts of the world would be to forbid selling oil to the rest of the world or buying oil from the rest of the world. And you're thinking, if we did that, the oil we would have here in the United States would end up being cheaper. I don't think that would be the case either.
4: Well, I think that it would.
2: Why?
4: Because we'd have our own market system.
2: Well, you know, I will tell you this, Thomas. Texas tried that with electricity, and it has not worked out the way that you think it would work out, because Texas created its own electricity market, and they effectively said you can't sell outside of Texas and you can't buy from outside of Texas to bring electricity into Texas, and they end up with all kinds of bizarre effects like that. For example, at one point, they were literally paying people to take electricity that they had generated. And you say, why would you pay somebody to take electricity when it's worth something? And you say, because it's a closed marketplace. You can't do anything with it. I don't think it would have the effect that you're suggesting it would. But the only way to get that effect, Thomas, would be to tell American companies, you're not allowed to buy from outside the United States and you're not allowed to sell. Because the minute somebody said, I've got oil here, and in the American market, let's say that if you isolated the American market and you said, okay, you can sell your oil for $80 a barrel. And if the owner of that oil, let's say you own that oil field, and you say, well, why wouldn't I sell it for $80? I said, because you can get $100 a barrel by selling it to Norway. Not Norway. I think they've got their own North Sea oil, but to another country. Hey. And now, would you turn down the $100 a barrel you could get from a foreign country to sell it in America for $80?
4: Well, it's a conundrum.
2: It's a very easy equation. Would you turn down, if you knew I have oil, I can sell it to an American company for $80 a barrel, or I can get $100 a barrel from England?
4: You want to sell your excess to England? That's fine.
2: Not excess. No. You're still talking about telling Americans you're not allowed to buy oil or sell oil to anybody else. If you say your excess, I'll tell you what, if they're offering $100 a barrel in England and $80 a barrel here, I can tell you where I'd sell, and I'd tell you where I think most Americans would sell. But I appreciate a good naysayer here. Thomas, thanks very much. 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
11: Weather. A few rain showers possible on Thursday morning. Otherwise, it's a fairly cloudy day, though there could be some peaks of sun. Warm and humid with highs in the mid-80s. An isolated shower could pop up again in the afternoon, but most likely we're getting some rain developing later on Thursday night, going into early Friday, and then it clears out the rest of Friday. I'm meteorologist Ava Marie on WBAL News Radio 1090 and FM 101.5.
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2: Hey, welcome back to the Lars Larson Show. It's a pleasure to be with you on a Wednesday. I'm always glad to get to your phone calls and emails at 866-HEY-LARS. That's 866-439-5277. Imagine this. You get laid off from your job, and you lose your legal status to stay in the United States the same day. A major change could be coming for thousands of foreign workers in America. And the perfect person to describe this is Jessica Vaughn, Director of Policy Studies at the Center for Immigration Studies, who we talk to frequently. Jessica, welcome back to the program.
20: Thanks so much. Good to be with you.
2: Would you mind describing for my audience exactly why this happens to H-1Bs and whether or not the question of whether or not there ought to be a grace period if somebody has come into the United States, is working on an H-1B for a company, and then at some point lose their job? And we can talk about the circumstances under which they lose their job, and then they have literally zero time to be able to go out and find another job to justify staying in the U.S., and they may find themselves being booted out of the country. Is that the way it goes?
20: I might describe it just slightly differently, but that's okay. A good summary. So the H-1B visa is a temporary work visa that is supposed to be for needed workers sponsored by an employer. And the reality is that most of these visas, there's a numerical limit that with some exceptions, but most of the limited visas available are used by staffing companies that bring in workers who they then market to American companies to do jobs that Americans once did or could do in most cases. But they may come to work directly for a U.S. company in a job. Our research has found that most of these individuals are in entry or trainee status, at least that's what the pay rate is.
2: Right.
20: But it's a temporary visa. So if they are laid off or fired or lose their job under some circumstances, that means that they are no longer needed by the employer, and it's a temporary visa. So the right thing to do in that situation would be to go home to their home country.
2: And then perhaps if you want to come back,
20: find another sponsor, they can come back.
2: Yeah, find a new employer and come back. But you don't get 2 months to float around the United States and try to look for another job, which may or may not be an H-1B visa job, right?
20: Right. It probably would be. What happens a lot of times is these workers who are brought in by a staffing company, if the client of the staffing company doesn't need them anymore, they may go over to another staffing company. But, you know, I don't think staffing companies should be allowed to use H-1B visas at all. If employers need these workers, they should be willing to go through the work of sponsoring them themselves instead of getting them through body shops.
2: Right.
20: But regardless, it's a temporary visa, but it has the people who come on these visas often consider themselves immigrants and are planning to stay and feel that they are entitled to be able to stay, because they want to.
2: And Jessica Vaughn, by the way, is Director of Policy Studies at CIS, Center for Immigration Studies. So it doesn't sound like the companies are hiring these people because they can't find Americans who can do that job. And yet, isn't that the requirement of the H-1B? Isn't it kind of a contradiction in terms? If you say we should have H-1B so companies can get the workers they need that they can't find here, and then you describe the jobs that they do that sound like the kind of jobs you could relatively readily find Americans to fill. Right?
20: One myth about the H-1B program is that there is some requirement that employers show that they couldn't find an American worker. That doesn't exist.
2: Wow.
20: The employers simply have to say that bringing in an H-1B worker wouldn't affect American workers. But they have lots of ways around it. They manipulate the wage rates. Like I said, they classify them as entry level. But, you know, we have plenty of Americans who can fill entry level jobs, too, like American college graduates, for example.
2: No kidding. And anybody whose degree ends in the word studies. How about that?
20: Perhaps.
2: Well,
20: but there is a big impact in certain industries because most of the H-1Bs are concentrated in technology fields, information technology. And yet we have many American grads who worked hard to get a college degree in that major, and then they graduate and find that employers don't want them. They want the cheaper worker brought in by the staffing company. About 70% of these are Indian.
2: And by the way, Jessica, can I don't want to offend you or anything. I don't think I'll offend you. But we outlawed indentured servitude a long time ago. But is one of the draws of an H-1B, I mean, I've got two great producers. I've got Joel and I've got Mackenzie. But I don't own them. I don't have, you know, chains around their neck or their arms. And if one of them walks in tomorrow and says, hey, I'm going to work somewhere else, They can do that. The H-1B has a little bit of a chain around their neck, don't they?
20: Well, it does, but what the employers do is say, hey, you stick with me and I promise that I will sponsor you for a green card at the appropriate time. So
2: yeah.
20: In the meantime, you're going to have to grovel and work the hours that I tell you to do and do what I tell you. And sometimes pay kickbacks to the supervisors and so on and not complain. But the reality it was supposed to be a temporary visa, not a guarantee of a green card. And, you know, if they are laid off, they should go home. We do not owe them an opportunity to go look for another job.
2: I couldn't agree with you more. That is Jessica Vaughn. She is Director of Policy Studies at the Center for Immigration Studies. Jessica, thanks very much. By the way, think about this. In Batavia, Illinois, at 2:40 in the morning, a woman looks outside, sees a flashlight and a shadow outside of her window. Imagine how scary that is. Police say the man in her backyard was a registered sex offender. A military court.

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6: From ABC News, I'm Dave Packer. President Trump was the keynote speaker on night one of the first midterm convention in the history of the Republican Party. It was a barn burner, 1 hour and 45 minutes. And after the president made his case for why Americans should vote Republican in November, he essentially promised Americans cash for votes.
7: If the Republicans win the House of Representatives and the United States Senate, both of them, because of our economic, tremendous economic success, like in history, we've never had anything like what's happening. But because of our tremendous strength and success economically, I will issue a dividend to every adult citizen in the United States of America for $5,000.
6: An issue with the new Qatari gifted Air Force One just as President Trump was about to board to travel to Dallas for the convention. An inflatable slide was accidentally triggered, but the president took the plane anyway. Multiple Canadian provinces have banned the import of American liquor as the trade war with the U.S. escalates. Ontario tourism official Gordon Orr.
8: Day in, day out, we're not sure what it's going to be tariffed, how much the tariffs are going to be.
6: The Philippine Coast Guard says at least five people died and more than 80 are missing after a ferry caught fire off Palawan Island in the western Philippines. Former President George W. Bush sat in on a conversation at his presidential center in Dallas with his former Secretary of State Condoleezza Rice in remembrance of the September 11th terror attacks. He was president for less than a year, and Wednesday reflected on the nation coming together in the days after those attacks.
9: I remember seeing the recruitment numbers, or the volunteer numbers. I mean, it was unbelievable how many people joined our military, like flooding the military with people saying, I want to serve.
6: The Seahawks beat the Patriots 13-10 Wednesday night, the first game of the 2026 NFL regular season. You're

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4: Apple pulling the wraps off the iPhone Duo, the company's first entry into the small but growing segment of folding smartphones. The Duo is about the size and shape of a passport, and when it's closed, it's designed to function just like a normal iPhone. The exterior screen can make calls, take pictures, scroll social media, but if you want some more real estate to edit a spreadsheet or watch a movie, the phone unfolds into a small tablet. Prices start at $2,000. About what you'd pay for similar devices from Samsung and Google. Mike Dubosky, ABC News.
3: Days after the remnants of Hurricane Marie slammed Southern California, the race is on to save multiple beachfront homes.
5: Relentless waves pushing debris ashore south of L.A., workers scrambling in a futile effort to shore up what they can. The back deck at the home of former Dodger Adrian Beltre crashing into the ocean below. At least one home in Capistrano Beach had to be demolished, others red-tagged as unsafe.
3: ABC's Trevor Ault. In July and August, the College Sports Commission cleared more than $227 million worth of name, image, and likeness deals. That's nearly double the value of all deals cleared in the first year of the commission's existence. Robert Pinsky, who served as U.S. Poet Laureate from 1997 to 2000, has received a $100,000 Lifetime Achievement Award from the Poetry Foundation. Dave Packer, ABC News.
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8: Weather. More clouds on Thursday as some light rain showers are possible in the morning. Something isolated could pop up in the afternoon, but the odds of rain will be highest at night when there could be some downpours and thunder as well. It is warm and humid today, even with the cloud cover, with highs in the mid-80s. The rain will taper very early Friday, but there could be a little bit more this weekend. I'm meteorologist Ava Marie on WBAL News Radio 1090 and FM 101.5.
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0: plan to take your phone calls and your emails. Soon, you're not even going to be able to trust your dental floss. Is delivering vaccines that way really a good idea? 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First, welcome to the program. 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That's AM 1620, and you can catch my show there Monday through Friday. 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I would say no to that, but there's a Donald Trump plan that would actually provide for paying parents to take care of their own kids. Now, I know some people would say, well, that sounds fantastic. I don't think it does. I don't think the government should be paying parents to do something that is already their obligation, and it's a happy obligation that they ought to take on without looking for compensation from the United States government. Should taxpayers help pay a parent to stay home and raise their own kids? 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Now, I've been a member of AMAC for more than a decade. I would never go anywhere near AARP. AMAC is the Association of Mature American Citizens. AMAC has the conservative values I believe in. I joined the group, as I said, about a decade ago. You can join, too. Just go to amac.us or call 888-262-2006. AMAC is better, better for you and better for America. Let me give you a couple of updates on a couple of stories that I just have to get in front of you. Americans just paid the highest gasoline prices ever recorded on Labor Day, $4.15 a gallon nationally, shattering the previous record of $3.82 set back in 2012. It marks the first time that the holiday average has topped $4. The 30-year fixed rate mortgage has now hit 6.71. That happened this week. That is the highest since July of 2025. And Fannie Mae and Wells Fargo are now telling buyers to expect rates in the mid to high 6% range through all of 2027, not the relief that many were promised. And President Trump yesterday signed orders banning the import of Canadian alcohol, dairy, and motorcycles. Does Canada make motorcycles? Wow. Retaliating hours after Ottawa imposed a 50% tariff on American clothing, cheese, metal, and woods. And consider this. A Democrat mayor's own wife got hurt when an illegal alien fled from ICE and then slammed into her car. Will the Democrats finally rethink the sanctuary policies after an incident like this? An illegal alien fleeing federal immigration officers reportedly sped through a red light, slammed into a Tesla driven by Dr. Penelope Cohen, wife of East Brunswick Democrat Mayor Brad Cohen. Dr. Cohen suffered a leg injury, was transported to the hospital. That happened on September the 2nd, about a week ago, in North Brunswick. According to ICE officers, officers stopped the Acura, ordered the driver to exit. Instead of complying, the driver hit the gas, barreled through a red light, crashed into the rear of Penelope Cohen's Tesla. Now, consider this. How many times have we heard about illegal aliens who end up fleeing from ICE? And when they understand, if you're in a sanctuary jurisdiction, guess what? In many cases, the police are not going to chase you down. They use that as their way to get away. And that one just does not make sense to me. Those sanctuary jurisdictions, they are aiding and abetting criminals. And as long as they do things like that, they are putting other people's lives at risk. So, glad to have you with me. Always glad to take your calls. If you want to jump in, it's 866-439-5277. Send your emails to talk at LarsLarson.com. And coming up this hour, female workers were told to step aside at the Eiffel Tower in France to accommodate one religious group. Where should we draw the line on religious accommodations? Should taxpayers help pay a parent to stay home and raise their own kids? A new proposal from the Trump administration could literally make that happen. A Republican who nearly lost his father to gun violence says protecting the Second Amendment and supporting gun reform does not have to be at odds. Is he right about that? We'll get to that as well. And can you even trust your dental floss? Consider this. They now have vaccines that protect against 30 life-threatening diseases, but they're saying that a lot of people are still afraid of needles. So guess what they've decided to do? Researchers at North Carolina State are testing a new approach that could change all of it. They should be able to go in and just floss their teeth and have the vaccine administered. Imagine another way to sneak those drugs into your body. North Carolina State researchers believe a small space between the teeth and the gums may be the perfect doorway for delivering medicine. We should expect a good response through this route. In addition, we should expect a mucosal immune response. That's what the researchers say. Well, I think a lot of us are going to be very uncomfortable with the idea of having a vaccine that you can sneak into somebody's body. Oh, and then consider this. Are higher oil prices wiping out many of the income gains that Americans made earlier this year? Yeah. Early part of this year, we had already seen real wages gain on inflation under Donald Trump by about $2,800. The war in Iran has actually wiped out about $800 of that, but it still means that we're about $2,000 to the good. Oh, and should Zohran Mamdani, the mayor of New York City, should he be welcomed at the 9/11 memorial or shunned? As far as I'm concerned, Zohran Mamdani has no business attending the Ground Zero ceremonies on Friday for the 25th anniversary of September the 11th. There's already a petition where they've gathered almost 100,000 signatures demanding that Mamdani not be invited to the event on Friday. Glad to have you with me, and always glad to take your phone calls and your emails. By the way, everybody talks about those weight loss injections. You know the ones I'm talking about, the GLP-1s. Well, frankly, I don't like them. The results are dramatic, I'll give you that. But they work by lowering blood sugar and reducing your appetite. But is it worth the risk, and is it worth the cost? What if you want to lose some weight, but you're not interested in painful weekly injections, especially when you hear about some of the intense side effects? 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The studied ingredients in Lean have been shown to lower your blood sugar. They burn up fat by converting it to energy. 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Glad to have you with me on a Wednesday. Always glad to take your phone calls and your emails. Coming up in a moment, should taxpayers have to pay married parents to stay home and raise their kids? Well, the Trump administration has a brand new proposal that could do just that. And the taxpayers are going to pay for it. 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
1: Weather.
2: A few rain showers possible on Thursday morning. Otherwise, it's a fairly cloudy day, though there could be some peaks of sun. Warm and humid with highs in the mid-80s. An isolated shower could pop up again in the afternoon, but most likely we're getting some rain developing later on Thursday night going into early Friday, and then it clears out the rest of Friday. I'm meteorologist Ava Marie on WBAL News Radio 1090 and FM 101.5.
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0: we can ever realistically outsource to a federal bureaucrat far, far away. It's, as you said, there's an obligation there, but it's an obligation that people are not running from. They want to make these decisions about how to live their best life in their own way, and creating a subsidy to do what people are doing and ought to be doing is just the most backward thing that I've heard all week.
1: Well, in fact, Mr. Lastman, I've had people call the show and say, hey, my husband and I, typically it's a husband and a wife, will say, we've arranged our life and our families, you know, met our needs for housing, for savings, for food, for everything else in such a way that my husband can go to work, I can stay home with the kids. That's the way we want things to be. And if you ask them, well, could you make more money if mom went to work and dumped the kids in childcare? Yeah, probably. But this is what we think is best for our family. And what you're pointing out is programs or proposals like this are designed to tell you, no, it's more attractive to take a check from the government in exchange for staying home and taking care of your kids, which I don't know, the minute you start paying people to do what they should be doing anyway, I mean, to me, it would be like my parents always expected me to call grandma or write her a note and thank her for my birthday present or my Christmas present. What if my parents had said, hey, every time you do that, Lars, we'll give you $5? I would say, well, I wouldn't have complained about getting the $5 when I was 7 years old. I think my today's Lars would say that's immoral to do that, isn't it?
0: Well, it robs you. It robs young Lars. It robs a 15-year-old Lars from developing the capacity to make these moral judgments through life. And so then when I send you a nice gift or your neighbor does a nice turn for you and maybe mows your lawn when you're laid up and sick, it never occurs to you to send a thank you note to that person because nobody was paying you $5.
1: Nope.
0: This is, like I said, it turns a judgment that has been made, and we can debate that policy on its head. Right here, we're trying to advance the idea that in many households, there are children, usually single parent households, but not always. About 20% are two parent households that receive this form of child care support, child care subsidy. We're saying that we want those kids to grow up witnessing a person with the discipline and habits of being in the workforce. Now, the proposal that's being floated out of the White House and advocated by the vice president is literally turning that on its head and saying, we want people to see dependency on government for not doing what they ought to do anyway.
1: Yep. And by the way, Mr. Lastman, the nitty-gritty details of this, when they say to qualify, the families have to be married, one spouse working at least 35 hours a week, the other one staying home with the kids, and meet the income requirements. Well, because most people's incomes don't grow by gigantic leaps and bounds, that means, let's assume dad is working, mom staying home with the kids, they're getting a check from the government. The minute dad is offered a promotion and says, hey, I can make a little bit more money, and mom says, yeah, but when you do, you'll get a little bit more from your legitimate work and we'll lose the subsidy that we're getting through this other program. You better turn that opportunity down because we'll be net behind the eight ball if we go that way. I do not understand this coming out of the Trump administration, not one little bit. Mr. Lastman, thanks very much. That's Kent Lastman, the CEO of the Competitive Enterprise Institute. 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
9: Weather.
10: A few rain showers possible on Thursday morning. Otherwise, it's a fairly cloudy day, though there could be some peaks of sun. Warm and humid with highs in the mid-80s. An isolated shower could pop up again in the afternoon, but most likely we're getting some rain developing later on Thursday night going into early Friday, and then it clears out the rest of Friday. I'm meteorologist Ava Marie on WBAL News Radio 1090 and FM 101.5.
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8: Hey, welcome back to the Lars Larson Show. 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Let's go first to Tony in New Orleans. Hey, Tony, welcome to the program. What's on your mind?
9: Well, this is the Lars Larson talk show. It's not the listen show. And you never listen, so I'm wasting my time and breath.
8: Hold on. Why do you say I don't listen? Huh. So Tony is apparently the reason we went to him first was he was a naysayer. The problem is he chickened out as a naysayer, and I don't have much respect for that. In fact, I was just talking to some friends of mine in the business. They had put me on their podcast today, and I was telling them, I said, I don't think there's anything more cowardly than somebody who says, I have a point I want to make, but I'm not willing to say it because somebody might question what I'm saying, so I'm going to simply call in as a naysayer and then hang up. Kind of sad. Kind of sad that somebody would do that, but there you go. 866-HEY-LARS for people who've actually got some guts. That's 866-439-5277. Send your emails to talk at LarsLarson.com. Consider this. Now, this happened in France. I don't think it could have happened legally in America, although I wouldn't put it past certain groups to demand it. In France, the female staff were pulled off the job at the Eiffel Tower so that a Hindu group's leader would not have to interact with females, and it shut down the Eiffel Tower. Should any religious request excuse discrimination at work? The Eiffel Tower closed on Monday of this week after its staff went on strike over the exclusion of female employees during a visit by a prominent Hindu group that drew criticism from politicians in France. Women working at the landmark, the Eiffel Tower, were asked to leave their stations and were replaced by male colleagues while a delegation came through known as BAPS. I'm not even going to attempt to say that. It's a Hindu group. They said it's a humiliating experience for the women to be made invisible in a public space, even more so at a national symbol like the Eiffel Tower. The Eiffel Tower's operating company said in a statement on Monday it had been asked to organize a Hindu spiritual leader's visit in a way that limited his interactions with women. In France, we do not ask women to step aside. I agree with that. No dogma, no religion is superior to the laws of the Republic of France. Now, What do you think would happen in the United States if they proposed such a thing? Let's go on that note to Dan, who's listening in Idaho on KIDO, home of Kevin Miller. How you doing, Dan? What's on your mind?
10: Yes. Wanted to comment on a couple of your last articles type things that you were talking about.
8: Okay, go ahead. Which ones?
10: The parents being paid to home educate their kids, or and I missed the
8: not educate. No. Just make sure I don't want, homeschooling is something entirely different. This is simply paying parents to stay home with their kids.
10: Okay. Then I don't have a point on it. I was just going to say, because how many parents are qualified to quote unquote homeschool?
8: All of them. Hey, hold on, Dan, to answer your question seriously, I think just about every parent in America, there might be a rare exception. I don't think that schooling your kids is as complicated as many people make it out to be. And you know who works the hardest to suggest to you that it's very, very hard to educate your kids? The people in the business of educating your kids, the teachers' unions. They would convince you that it's an impossibly hard task. I think that's hogwash.
10: I don't know what you should be teaching your kids. Should they know about geography? Should they know about, and most, in my opinion, most adults do not have, are not literate in that. It's like, no, they could. So how could they possibly teach their kids that?
8: Well, hold on.
10: So
8: number one, there are better tools today available to teach your kids just about anything than there ever have been before. And by tools, I mean books, curriculum materials, online materials, things like that, that should make it relatively easy to educate a child when it comes to reading, writing, math, science, the whole nine yards, and geography as well. And in fact, there are lots and lots of ways to do that. Let me ask you something, Dan. Have you ever run into the phenomena that almost all the kids who win the spelling bees are homeschooled? Almost all the kids who score the highest on the SAT scores are homeschooled? The homeschool kids as a group tend to be very, very well educated. And if they're all educated by parents, probably a spread of parents, some that have very, you know, a lot of education and some that don't have much at all. And yet the homeschool kids uniformly are better educated than the kids educated by the so-called professionals in government-run schools. If you think that's not true, tell me.
10: I would question that when you talk about the most talented people coming out to the spelling bees. What is their parents' nationality?
8: I don't think it falls in one given category.
10: Look into it. I mean,
8: I will, but I'm asking you, do you have any evidence that homeschool kids end up?
10: I'm just reacting to what you said, that all of these brilliant kids were homeschooled. And I'm saying, what percentage of those are
8: Then you ask me about racial demographics, and I'm not sure why the racial demographics are important. Why are they?
10: I don't know.
8: You ask a question and said, what are the racial demographics of the kids who are homeschooled? I mean, I can find out for you if you like.
10: That. Yes. Yeah. I mean, because these are supposedly the ones that you said are the smartest.
8: Well, all I'm saying is, for example, I'll give you some actual numbers. If you want some actual numbers, research shows that the homeschool kids typically score 15 to 25 percentage points above public school students on standardized testing. So the public government school kids do okay. The homeschool kids do a whole lot better. And I appreciate your call. By the way, think about this, and it happened in Batavia, Illinois, at about 2 o'clock in the morning. A woman saw a flashlight and a shadow outside her window. The police say the man in her backyard was a registered sex offender. A military court had convicted him back in 2024. He had taken a sailor's key card, let himself into her bedroom, and then, this is creepy, watched her while she slept. He had never met that woman in Batavia, Illinois. He saw her on social media. He researched her and found her home address. Now, let me translate the word researched. 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
7: Weather. More clouds on Thursday as some light rain showers are possible in the morning. Something isolated could pop up in the afternoon, but the odds of rain will be highest at night when there could be some downpours and thunder as well. It is warm and humid today, even with the cloud cover, with highs in the mid-80s. The rain will taper very early Friday, but there could be a little bit more this weekend. I'm meteorologist Ava Marie on WBAL News Radio 1090 and FM 101.5.
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0: Speak now or forever hold your peace. 866-HEY-LARS. 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
1: Hey, welcome back to the Lars Larson Show. My next guest watched his own father nearly die from a gunshot. And now this Republican says it's time to revisit gun reform. Well, I found that kind of intriguing. Can you support the Second Amendment and at the same time support tighter gun laws? Lenny McAllister joins me now, the author of a brand new book called A Venn Diagram of One, and a KDKA radio host who previously served as an advisor to the Republican National Committee. Lenny, welcome to the program.
2: Lars, thanks for having me, sir.
1: So tell me about what happened to your dad.
2: Well, long and short of it, 30 years ago this year, as a matter of fact, it was a home invasion a week before Thanksgiving, 7:45 in the evening. Nothing special on a Thursday night after work. He used to work at Clareton Works, and home invasion, and a kid with a gun came after him. And something he had told me for years, which was he would always fight for his life. And if somebody ever tried to accost him, he would fight to the hilt. And he did. Unfortunately, in that struggle, he got shot once in the gut, and that prompted him to remain hospitalized for 11 months.
1: Takes a long time for that kind of wound to heal. I'm glad to hear that. And did he come out of it relatively intact?
2: 84 years old, goes to the gym four times a week to this day.
1: Wow. So I guess then I have to jump from there to a Venn diagram of one. I'm curious about that because despite the fact that Kamala Harris loves Venn diagrams, I'm actually a fan of them because they're a good way to illustrate connections between various kinds of data. But with the caveat that I'm not crazy about Kamala Harris, what is a Venn diagram of one about?
2: A Venn diagram of one talks about how in America 250, this 250th anniversary, how the connectivity of our nation, out of many, one. The uniqueness of our diversity and our strengths is something that we have shied away from because of echo chambers and speaking too much in silos. And we need to get back to being those Venn diagrams, because not only are we Venn diagrams individually, but if you look at America, we are truly the epitome of a Venn diagram of one as a nation, where immigrants have come from every place from Central America to Western Europe to Asia. We've had people that have come here oppressed. We have had people that have been here and been able to overcome oppression. And yet, because of common values that we share as Americans, we have been able to make this country great. It's a call to get back to those values. It's a call to remember how to have second acts so that as a nation, we can have a great second act moving forward from America 250.
1: Okay, so Lenny, tell me this. Why should we revisit gun control? Because my usual answer to people is not just a knee-jerk reaction, but I'll tell them if you count up all the gun laws in America, federal, state, local, the whole country, 4,000 counties, 50 states, 58 if you're an Obama voter, you end up with 20,000 gun laws. Do we need more gun laws?
2: Gun reform does not mean necessarily putting more laws on the book.
1: Good.
2: More often than not, it means enforce what's there. Make sure that when people are legal gun owners, they're following the law. And as long as they're following the law, it's much like driving a car. We want responsible people driving cars. We don't want people haphazardly driving cars or people that shouldn't be behind the wheel of a car. The first thing we have to do with gun reform is make sure that we're enforcing the laws that are there. The second thing is we need to make sure that the spirit of the Second Amendment is supported while at the same exact time making sure that guns don't get in the hands of children and those that have mental crises. If you can eliminate those two things, you eliminate many of the suicides that we have in America, and you'll eliminate many of the crimes that we have in America. More often than not, Lars, the best way to be more efficient as a society is not adding more laws. It's making sure that law is efficient in doing what it's supposed to do. I think too many politicians believe that we have to add laws to make things better. That's not always the case.
1: I agree with you, and I agree with that notion. So Lenny McAllister, tell me this. Could we get rid of some of the gun laws that get in the way of legal law-abiding citizens owning guns? Because I think a lot of them do. If you went back and told the founding fathers, hey, one of these days in Washington, D.C., it's going to take you 2 years and several thousand dollars, or the $1,790 equivalent of that, to be able to get a permit to carry a gun. I think they'd look at you like you were crazy. And you say, why is it so hard to be able to do something that's a constitutional right? And you say, because we keep the guns away from the criminals that way, except we all know we don't keep the guns away from the criminals by making it harder for the law-abiding to obtain them, do we?
2: No, the bottom line is, one, we have to look at it and go back to that 10th Amendment and understand that we do have 50 experiments, those laboratories of democracy that we have to be able to lean on. But also from there, we have to make sure that we're aware that when it comes to gun rights, that we're very focused on what the intent is. We know if we can keep guns out of the hands of people, even if you look at the statistics, Lars, you keep guns out of the hands of people under a specific age and out of certain situations, will lower violence overall. Yep. Again, it's not, the goal is not to get guns out of people's hands. The goal is to lower the violence. If you're able to lower the violence, whether it's through gun education or the types of people that end up having guns in certain situations, if we can lessen that, we can lessen the violence that we're trying to bring down. That has to be the goal, not necessarily we want more guns off the streets. We want more gun violence off the streets. We want that number to come down. So there's
1: different
2: ways to get
1: it. Although I got to tell you, Lenny, that whole terminology, gun violence, bothers me because it disconnects. The violence is coming from the person. It's not coming from an inanimate object that is only animated by the person, is it?
2: Very true. But we also know that, for example, that the guns are going to be more efficient in killing people than trying to stab somebody or hit them upside the head with a brick. But that said, we also know that in order to bring down violence overall, even if you want to take the guns out of it, we know that we have to attack it not just with law, but we have to attack it with education. We have to make sure people have economic opportunity. We need to make sure people have safe communities. Again, if you're trying to go after the issue of violence, you can't just go after it by way of going after a tool of violence. You have to.
1: No, you can't at all. That's Lenny McAllister. He's the author of a new book called A Venn Diagram of One, and he's a former a radio host at KDKA who served as an advisor to the Republican National Committee. Lenny, thank you very much. By the way, everybody loves to talk about those weight loss injections, the GLP-1s, because I'll admit the results are very dramatic. They work by lowering your blood sugar and cutting your appetite. But what if you want to lose weight, but you don't want to do those painful weekly injections, especially when you hear about some of the intense side effects? That's why doctors created a weight loss supplement I've used myself called Lean. The results are remarkable. The studied ingredients in Lean have been shown to lower your blood sugar. They burn up fat by converting it to energy. They curb your appetite and your cravings.

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12: From ABC News, I'm Dave Packer. The war with Iran pushing oil and gas prices even higher. Oil topped $100 a barrel again Wednesday. The national average of a price of gas now $4.22 a gallon, that according to AAA. President Trump addressing the Strait of Hormuz, a choke point for those oil shipments during the start of the Iran war, during his keynote address on day one of the Republican midterm convention.
13: The Hormuz Strait. I think we should call the Hormuz Strait. We should call it the Trump Strait. I should get something out of it. The Trump Strait.
12: Trump insisting again that Tehran cannot have a nuclear weapon.
13: If they had a nuclear weapon, I'd be calling the Supreme Leader. And I'd be saying, Mr. Supreme Leader, how are you, sir? Is there anything we can do for you? As opposed to bombing the crap out of them.
12: Trump will speak again on the second night of the convention Thursday, mounting pressure on Congress to act on AI safety following a new warning about the industry.
14: AI researcher Jacob Coxon resigning from his position at Anthropic, the maker of Claude, writing in a statement, "The people building AI earnestly believe that it could kill us all by the end of the decade. No other human activity poses this level of danger." The alarm comes after Anthropic and fellow AI giant OpenAI disclosed separate incidents earlier this year in which some of their AI models chose to gain unauthorized access to the internet and then hacked other organizations.
12: ABC's Matt Rivers. Potentially historic El Nino conditions continue to unfold across the Pacific. Monster waves damaging homes in California. ABC's Trevor Ault is there.
15: All those dangerous waves were brought on by remnants of Hurricane Marie, and Hawaii is still reeling from Hurricane Lowell. Crews now repairing and inspecting some 1,500 miles of power lines, and it could be weeks before all of it is restored.
12: Scientists say last month was the warmest August on record globally. 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
1: A study out of the Journal of Investigative Dermatology finds that those GLP-1 weight loss medications could be linked to male pattern baldness.
2: What this study is talking about is permanent hair loss with relation to GLP-1 medications. This is a recent study from the Journal of Investigative Dermatology, and they found in it evidence that men at risk of male pattern baldness, or a form of permanent hair loss, may have an added risk of hair loss when using GLP-1 medications by about 7%.
1: ABC News medical correspondent Dr. Darian Sutton. ESPN has obtained a letter that LSU president Wade Roos sent to the SEC commissioner saying the Tigers have complied with conference rules by locking their roster without adding former NFL players, calling the issue moot. It comes ahead of a planned vote on LSU's conference membership. The creators of South Park are teasing a name change.
3: When Trey Parker and Matt Stone roll out season 29 next week,
4: I'm going down south.
3: Going down to South America, make that. They are changing the name, they say, to fall in line with President Trump's attempts to rename Lake Ontario, the Gulf of Mexico, even New Mexico after America. On their Instagram, the creators say they're inspired by the bravery and patriotism of Google Maps and Apple Maps for making the change. Wayne Cabot, ABC News.
1: Harry Styles says his 2026 tour has been so successful, he'll be adding 2027 dates. Dave Packer, ABC News.
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6: Weather. A few rain showers possible on Thursday morning. Otherwise, it's a fairly cloudy day, though there could be some peaks of sun. Warm and humid with highs in the mid-80s. An isolated shower could pop up again in the afternoon, but most likely we're getting some rain developing later on Thursday night, going into early Friday, and then it clears out the rest of Friday. I'm meteorologist Ava Marie on WBAL News Radio 1090 and FM 101.5.
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11: An accident just before the tunnel has been cleared.
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12: Left lane is blocked southbound 95.
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5: The big overarching takeaways, President Trump really wanted to sell this message of pretend like I am on the ballot. The president is keenly aware of his popularity across the country. He's keenly aware that when he was at the top of the ticket, Republicans have done better traditionally when he is running in an election.
3: A panel of federal judges heard arguments Wednesday over whether prescribing rules should be tightened for mifepristone, a key drug used in the most common abortion method in the United States. Black box recordings released Wednesday show one of the pilots of the Amazon cargo plane that careened off a Miami runway and killed five people repeatedly warned that they were coming in too fast and last second urged them to abort the landing. This is ABC News.
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7: Weather. A few rain showers possible on Thursday morning. Otherwise, it's a fairly cloudy day, though there could be some peaks of sun. Warm and humid with highs in the mid-80s. An isolated shower could pop up again in the afternoon, but most likely we're getting some rain developing later on Thursday night going into early Friday, and then it clears out the rest of Friday. I'm meteorologist Ava Marie on WBAL News Radio 1090 and FM 101.5.
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8: From ABC News, I'm Dave Packer. President Trump was the keynote speaker on night one of the first midterm convention in the history of the Republican Party. It was a barn burner, 1 hour and 45 minutes. And after the president made his case for why Americans should vote Republican in November, he essentially promised Americans cash for votes.
9: If the Republicans win the House of Representatives and the United States Senate, both of them, because of our economic, tremendous economic success, like in history, we've never had anything like what's happening. But because of our tremendous strength and success economically, I will issue a dividend to every adult citizen in the United States of America for $5,000.
8: An issue with the new Qatari-gifted Air Force One just as President Trump was about to board to travel to Dallas for the convention. An inflatable slide was accidentally triggered, but the president took the plane anyway. Multiple Canadian provinces have banned the import of American liquor as the trade war with the U.S. escalates. Ontario tourism official Gordon Orr.
10: Day in, day out, we're not sure what it's going to be tariffed, how much the tariffs are going to be.
8: The Philippine Coast Guard says at least five people died and more than 80 are missing after a ferry caught fire off Palawan Island in the western Philippines. Former President George W. Bush sat in on a conversation at his presidential center in Dallas with his former Secretary of State Condoleezza Rice in remembrance of the September 11th terror attacks. He was president for less than a year, and Wednesday reflected on the nation coming together in the days after those attacks.
11: I remember seeing the recruitment numbers, or the volunteer numbers. I mean, it was unbelievable how many people joined our military, like flooding the military with people saying, I want to serve.
8: The Seahawks beat the Patriots 13-10 Wednesday night, the first game of the 2026 NFL regular season. You're listening to ABC News.
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14: Apple pulling the wraps off the iPhone Duo, the company's first entry into the small but growing

0: segment of folding smartphones. The Duo is about the size and shape of a passport, and when it's closed, it's designed to function just like a normal iPhone. The exterior screen can make calls, take pictures, scroll social media, but if you want some more real estate to edit a spreadsheet or watch a movie, the phone unfolds into a small tablet. Prices start at $2,000, about what you'd pay for similar devices from Samsung and Google. Mike Dubosky, ABC News.
1: Days after the remnants of Hurricane Marie slammed Southern California, the race is on to save multiple beachfront homes.
2: Relentless waves pushing debris ashore south of L.A., workers scrambling in a futile effort to shore up what they can. The back deck at the home of former Dodger Adrian Beltre crashing into the ocean below. At least one home in Capistrano Beach had to be demolished, others red-tagged as unsafe.
1: ABC's Trevor Ault. In July and August, the College Sports Commission cleared more than $227 million worth of name, image, and likeness deals. That's nearly double the value of all deals cleared in the first year of the commission's existence. Robert Pinsky, who served as U.S. Poet Laureate from 1997 to 2000, has received a $100,000 Lifetime Achievement Award from the Poetry Foundation. Dave Packer, ABC News.
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4: Weather. More clouds on Thursday as some light rain showers are possible in the morning. Something isolated could pop up in the afternoon, but the odds of rain will be highest at night when there could be some downpours and thunder as well. It is warm and humid today, even with the cloud cover, with highs in the mid-80s. The rain will taper very early Friday, but there could be a little bit more this weekend. I'm meteorologist Ava Marie on WBAL News Radio 1090 and FM 101.5.
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3: 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The pivotal midterm elections are just weeks away. With control of Congress hanging in the balance and the future of President Trump's agenda.
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5: President Trump was the keynote speaker on night one of the first midterm convention in the history of the Republican Party. After the president made his case for why Americans should vote Republican in November, he essentially promised Americans cash for votes.
6: You win with us and you get $5,000. It will be called the Trump dividend.
5: An issue with the new Qatari gifted Air Force One, just as President Trump was about to board to travel to Dallas for the convention, an inflatable slide was accidentally triggered, but the president took the plane anyway. Multiple Canadian provinces have banned the import of American liquor as the trade war with the U.S. escalates. The Philippine Coast Guard is saying at least five people died and more than 80 are missing after a ferry caught fire off Palawan Island in the western Philippines. The Seahawks beat the Patriots 13-10 Wednesday night, the first game of the 2026 NFL regular season. This is ABC News.
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7: Weather. A few rain showers possible on Thursday morning. Otherwise, it's a fairly cloudy day, though there could be some peaks of sun. Warm and humid with highs in the mid-80s. An isolated shower could pop up again in the afternoon, but most likely we're getting some rain developing later on Thursday night going into early Friday, and then it clears out the rest of Friday. I'm meteorologist Ava Marie on WBAL News Radio 1090 and FM 101.5.
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1: An accident just before the tunnel has been cleared
0: with updates every

0: roster without adding former NFL players, calling the issue moot. It comes ahead of a planned vote on LSU's conference membership. The creators of South Park are teasing a name change.
1: When Trey Parker and Matt Stone roll out season 29 next week,
2: going down to South America,
1: make that, they are changing the name, they say, to fall in line with President Trump's attempts to rename Lake Ontario, the Gulf of Mexico, even New Mexico after America. On their Instagram, the creators say they're inspired by the bravery and patriotism of Google Maps and Apple Maps for making the change. Wayne Cabot, ABC News.
0: Harry Styles says his 2026 tour has been so successful, he'll be adding 2027 dates. Dave Packer, ABC News.
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4: Weather. A few rain showers possible on Thursday morning. Otherwise, it's a fairly cloudy day, though there could be some peaks of sun. Warm and humid with highs in the mid-80s. An isolated shower could pop up again in the afternoon, but most likely we're getting some rain developing later on Thursday night going into early Friday, and then it clears out the rest of Friday. I'm meteorologist Ava Marie on WBAL News Radio 1090 and FM 101.5.
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3: 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The Orioles are fighting for a spot in the playoffs.
6: Alonso drives this deep left field. 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
4: President Trump with a 1-hour, 45-minute speech tonight on the first night of the Republican midterm convention. The president promising that if Republicans win both the House and the Senate, every adult in the U.S. will get a $5,000 dividend. Rhode Island's incumbent governor has lost his state's primary election. Helena Foulkes is projected to beat incumbent governor Dan McKee in the Democratic primary. Foulkes called for unity, saying she'll be a governor for everyone.
5: There is so much work to be done, and we need to do this together and for everyone. Not a governor for one party, not a governor for one neighborhood, one industry, or one zip code.
4: Meanwhile, John Reed has won the Democratic nomination for U.S. Senate in Rhode Island. Apple unveiled its first foldable iPhone. It'll be called the iPhone Duo, starting price $2,000. It was a passion project of former CEO Tim Cook. This is ABC News.
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6: Weather. More clouds on Thursday as some light rain showers are possible in the morning. Something isolated could pop up in the afternoon, but the odds of rain will be highest at night when there could be some downpours and thunder as well. It is warm and humid today, even with the cloud cover, with highs in the mid-80s. The rain will taper very early Friday, but there could be a little bit more this weekend. I'm meteorologist Ava Marie on WBAL News Radio 1090 and FM 101.5.
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9: We asked kids what it took to be a dad. 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
11: 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And you need to make them breakfast. 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
3: Left lane is blocked southbound 95.
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2: Weather. A few rain showers possible on Thursday morning. Otherwise, it's a fairly cloudy day, though there could be some peaks of sun. Warm and humid with highs in the mid-80s. An isolated shower could pop up again in the afternoon, but most likely we're getting some rain developing later on Thursday night going into early Friday, and then it clears out the rest of Friday. I'm meteorologist Ava Marie on WBAL News Radio 1090 and FM 101.5.
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2: And I wanted to talk to you anyway about the UFO reports. What you think of them?
3: The best thing about it is it's really exciting. We got complete vindication because basically what happened was is the government admitted that we don't know what these spots, these objects, these bright lights are, but basically...
4: Cool. What a difference from Monday. It was so crisp and cool.
5: You know, the week is just progressing.
4: It's feeling like summer. Let's check in with meteorologist Alencia Jenkins with your first cut forecast. We do have impact weather today.
6: Yeah, impact weather. Just want to keep an eye out for a chance of showers, but it is certainly quite muggy out there, and we're starting off pretty warm, and so that's just evident that there is some moisture in the air for sure. Look, Lacey, those crisp mornings that we had, that was just a tease of fall. So we're back into that summer-like feel this morning. Looking at our severe risk for this afternoon, mainly to the south. That's where we could see some stronger storms later on tonight. So leading up to that, right now there could be a few showers sneaking into the Frederick County area, but really it's really dry across the area. So not really checking out too many showers, but there is a chance for light showers this morning, more consistent rain later on this evening. Temperature-wise, again, it is a little warm out there, looking at 74 to start the day at BWI Marshall, downtown 77. Good morning, Towson. You're at 75. Westminster, good morning, 72. Frederick at 73 right now. We are going to warm up into the upper 80s, but with that mugginess, it's going to feel like the low 90s out there. Also with the mugginess, there will be enough moisture in the air that could fuel some showers, maybe even a rumble of thunder passing through. It's going to be slight chance, so not everyone is going to see it. And again, more to the south, that's where we could see more of those showers really developing and really moving through, lingering into tomorrow. So just something that we're going to keep an eye on. And certainly as we're going through our workday today, you want to be mindful of how wet the roads could possibly be. But good news right now, Lacey, the roads are dry out there.
4: We will take any good news we can get, Delencia. It's a nice start if you're just about to head out this morning. No major issues, but watch out for overnight road work. Usually it wraps up around 5 a.m. and gets out of the way for the morning commute. Taking a look at cameras around the Beltway, 695 looks great. Light volume on the inner and outer loop. North of the city, 795, 83 the Harrisburg Expressway, and 95 in the northeast. Are clear coming down to Baltimore or headed northbound at this point in the morning. 29, 95, the B2B Parkway, and 97 are all looking good if you take them down to the D.C. area. Or if you're headed north up to Baltimore. And an early check on the Bay Bridge this morning, Route 50 traffic remains very light.
5: It's now 4:32. Today, the Baltimore City Council will vote on a bill to padlock smoke shops that sell unlicensed cannabis.
4: Council President Zeke Cohen and Council Member Antonio Glover are the lead sponsors of this bill. In order to legally sell cannabis in Maryland, a dispensary must be licensed through the Maryland Cannabis Administration. Well, now Glover and Cohen say that they are hoping this cracks down harder on smoke shops that are breaking the law. The legislation would add smoke shops to the public nuisance code, and after two violations, there would be a hearing in front of the Consumer Protection Board. If that board agrees, they would enable the police department or Alcohol, Tobacco, and Cannabis Commission to padlock and shut down a smoke shop. Now, the vote will take place at 3 o'clock this afternoon at City Hall. Baltimore police have released surveillance video, they say, leading to the capture of a woman's killer.
5: Alexis Moore was shot and killed in the early morning hours of August 21st on Ellerslie Avenue in North Baltimore. BPD consider the people in this video to be the people responsible. If you recognize either of them, contact Baltimore police. There is an $8,000 reward for information leading to an arrest. WBAL TV 11 News investigates has found new information on a fraud investigation of an office within the Baltimore City Department of Housing.
4: Well, from a criminal case to concerns about not following policy, this is the same unit that placed Tiana Brown and her six children into an East Baltimore home that's now condemned. The email exchange was between the mayor, city solicitor, and a police colonel. Well, it confirms two investigations into the Division of Home Ownership and Housing Preservation. There is a criminal case being referred to the city state's attorney that involves money not getting to families in need. The other concerns several housing employees accused of not following policy or procedure. Mayor Scott says he ordered the investigation over concerns brought to him by housing officials.
7: The information came to us from the housing department, and we took the appropriate course. And we do not want to get ahead of any investigation, because I want people held accountable in every way that they can. That investigation came directly from me to the colonel. So that tells you everything I think about the activity.
4: The mayor declined to discuss the status of the investigation or a timetable. The policy violation probe is being referred to the Office of the Inspector General. Well, the Maryland Attorney General has released the name of a woman killed last week during a police shooting in Baltimore County. Investigators say Sadie Holman was hospitalized after being shot after county police say she pulled a gun on an officer in Middle River on September 3rd. On Wednesday, we learned that she had died. Corporal James Haddix is being investigated in the shooting. He's an 8-year veteran of the department. We're expecting body camera video of the incident to be released within the next 20 days.
5: A Howard County man has been sentenced to 15 years in prison for trying to join ISIS and attempting to carry out a terrorist attack in the Baltimore area. The FBI and the Howard County Police Department were part of the operation that caught Michael T.K. Jr. For years, he'd been videotaping himself practicing with rifles at local gun ranges. He also bought a machete. He was later caught by an FBI agent after admitting he planned to travel to Africa to join a terror cell.
8: He self-radicalized for the most part online, but whereas lone wolf actors will act on their own without kind of any direction or influence from known groups, TK actually went to the next step to seek out direction, guidance, logistical planning assistance from ISIS operatives.
5: TK told officers he would never stop his quest for violence. Once he is released, he will be on probation for the rest of his life. The time now is 4:36, and still to come on WBAL TV 11 News Today.
4: A cyber attack still causing problems for Luminous Health patients, the cancer treatments being missed, and how Luminous is responding.
5: And we'll have another update on your impact forecast and traffic for this Thursday morning. Stay with us.
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5: The cyber attack started 10 days ago. Now WBAL TV 11 News has learned some cancer treatments are being canceled at the infusion center on Truman Parkway. Crucial imaging tests at the Luminous office on Annapolis Road in Odenton are also unavailable for analysis. Patients in need of time-sensitive treatments and test results say there is no word from Luminous on next steps. They say what started as stress and worry is now morphing into outrage.
15: It's frustrating mostly because we don't have answers. And for my specific type of cancer, I require a chemotherapy that is only available at a certain infusion center through Luminous. And I have no answers. I don't know what the next steps are. And I think it's unfair. It's just unfair.
5: In an email, state health officials say patients looking for updates, including appointments, should check the Luminous website. We reached out to Luminous with questions, including how many cancer treatments have been canceled as a result of the incident and what it's doing to help those patients get the care they need. Well, instead of answers, a spokesperson sent us a near identical statement to the one we received last week, saying the incident is ongoing and their teams are working around the clock to restore affected systems. The time now is 4:41, coming up on WBAL TV 11 News today.
4: Well, Baltimore City leaders are working to improve the waterfront, the project completed so far, and how the Inner Harbor will be next to see a revamp.
5: But first, we'll have another check on the impact, weather, and the roads right after the break.
1: 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With control of Congress hanging in the balance and the future of President Trump's agenda.
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6: All right, we're looking at light wind right now, forecasted at least for the weekend. Right now, we're looking at a little breeze moving through. Impact weather, because there is a chance of a few showers and thunderstorms, isolated though, developing to our south. So we're just going to keep an eye out for that over the next few hours, even in the morning. morning hours, we could have a stray shower moving through, very light in nature. And really right now, not really seeing anything. The radar is trying to pick up on something sneaking into Carroll County right now. But really, it could be Virga, which is rain that's falling but not making it to the surface. So we're just going to keep investigating these light showers as they move closer into the region. But again, right now, if you're hitting the roadways, it is dry out there. Temperatures, though, they are a little on the warmer side and certainly muggy with the humidity right now. Looking at 74 at BWI Marshall. Good morning, Mount Airy. You're starting off your day in the low 70s. 73 in Frederick. Good morning, Westminster. 72. Towson, 75. Downtown, 77. And Middle River, you're at 76 to start off the day in the 70s, even on the Eastern Shore. Now, by this afternoon, we're going to warm up above the average for this time of year. We're going to make it into the upper 80s across the area, not the 90s. Thank goodness we get a break from the heat. Looking at 89 for this afternoon in downtown Baltimore, 85. The map just updated there. So looking at that range of the upper 80s to low 90s, it's certainly going to feel like the low 90s when you factor in the temperature or the humidity that is going to be on the rise. So it's going to feel a little muggy this afternoon. We're going to have cloud cover, maybe see a peak of sunshine here and there, but really it's going to feel very muggy out there. Then the humidity is really going to pick up as we move into our new week ahead. This is a look at tonight's temperatures. We're going to fall into the 60s. We could have more consistent rain showers into our evening hours and could even have a rumble of thunder in some of these showers. So that's why that impact icon is on, just for the chance of some of these storms developing. Again, more to the south is where we'll see those, but we could have some lingering showers into our morning commute for tomorrow morning. Here's a look at those showers that can move on through. So we're just going to keep an eye out for it. Again, could linger into our Monday or Friday morning. Temperatures will be falling into the 80s. We'll bring back the cloud cover and the humidity on Saturday. And even Sunday, there's a chance of rain. Temperatures, though, will be cooling down. So it's going to feel more like, again, that fall-like preview. Look at Tuesday morning. The morning low is in the 50s, and that's for the city area. So think of areas farther west, Westminster, Frederick. You're going to feel very crisp and cool Tuesday morning, so keep that in mind. But we do have some warmer days ahead, not only today, but tomorrow could be a little on the warmer side as well, more seasonal as we move into the weekend. Hey, Lacey, how are the roads?
0: That's what they call it, a transition, right? Mm-hmm. We're just kind of teeter-tottering between summer and fall. We like it. All right. Well, if you're just about to head out the door, traffic is very light at this hour. Watch out for any overnight road work that should be packed up in the next 15 minutes and then be out of the way. Carroll County drivers, good morning to you. Here's a look at your major roads through Westminster, Upper Cove, Finksburg. Everything's running up to speed. No delays reported around that area. Towards the tunnels, looking good at speeds here too through the Fort McHenry and Harbor Tunnel. All lanes and tubes are open. I checked departures out of BWI. They are all on time so far this morning, and the roads around the airport are also looking good if you have an early morning flight. And checking in on 97 in Anne Arundel County, smooth sailing just 15 minutes from the Beltway down to Route 50. Well, an earthquake in Cecil County may have jolted some people awake Wednesday. The U.S. Geological Survey says the magnitude 2.1 quake was recorded in the area of Rising Sun around 12:40 a.m. Wednesday, and there are no reports of injuries. And you can see a history of earthquakes in Maryland on our website, WBALTV.com. Well, Baltimore City leaders are celebrating the completion of the reimagined Rasch Field, calling it a major investment in the city's waterfront. Well, phase two of the project is an $18 million redevelopment at Baltimore's Inner Harbor. It offers 5 acres of green space, shade, and play areas. Well, there's also pickleball and volleyball courts, as well as a kayak launch. Well, now the focus shifts across the water to the Harbor Place redevelopment, which continues to move forward. In its first phase, crews will work on utilities, road changes, and rebuilding the public waterfront. Permits are under city review, and construction's expected to start as early as next month.
18: When you talk about the full redevelopment, we're doing this the right way at the right pace. This is not something that we're going to rush. We're going to make sure that everything's right for the city and for our residents.
0: Well, the ribbon cutting kicks off several days of programming at Rasch Field. It includes an evening bird walk, paddling, and food trucks.
5: A social media plea paying off in Federal Hill. Angeles Pizza and had one of their handheld computers stolen. Rather than go to police, they decided to post the video online, giving the culprit 72 hours to return the device. Well, less than 24 hours later, they had their computer back.
2: They are young. And yes, I mean, it's not an excuse, but we feel like they might be just strong, and then we should give them a chance.
5: Now the device might look small, but it's actually pretty expensive. They cost anywhere from $400 to $1,000. Well, in April, Victor Glover and Baltimore County native Reed Wiseman helped bring Moonjoy down to Earth. Now the two Artemis II astronauts are hanging up their spacesuits and retiring from NASA. Glover is taking a leadership role at his alma mater, Cal Poly. Wiseman hasn't shared his future plans. While they no longer will be active astronauts, NASA granted them the distinction of emeritus astronauts, an honorary title recognizing their lifetime of service. Jeremy Hansen, who also flew on Artemis II, retired from the Canadian Space Agency in July.
4: Towson University is making its tuition more affordable for out-of-state students. So the college says its new Mid-Atlantic tuition rate is now in effect. So students who are from New York, Pennsylvania, New Jersey, Delaware, D.C., and Virginia, as well as West Virginia, are all eligible for the lower tuition rate. According to the university, students in the Mid-Atlantic region will pay on average about $20,000 a year. Students who don't live in those states pay an average of about $32,000. The Carroll County Public Library is getting ready for the inaugural Carroll Book Festival.
5: That's right. The Farm Museum in Westminster will welcome readers of all levels. Over 100 authors will be at the festival Saturday, September 19th. All branches of the Carroll County Public Library will be closed, but organizers say from romance to horror. If you like to read, this festival is for you. Best-selling author Jody Pickholt is headlining the event. That will include literary-themed vendors and food trucks.
3: We have over 100 vendors altogether. Many of them will have book-related merchandise. So they'll have, of course, book bags, book jewelry, book afghans, candles, tea, chocolate, you name it. If you can label it with some sort of book-ish kind of thing, they will have them.
5: The event is free and runs from 10 until 4, but at 9 a.m., there's special children's book character breakfast. Gunner, our puppy with a purpose, has had quite a busy few months.
4: A little pup has been all over, learning more each day, and Gunner has been to dinner theaters, baseball games, the National Mall, all while learning how to be a service dog. Recently, Gunner went on another adventure in downtown Baltimore. He got to see the fish inside the aquarium. Well, his trainer snapped some photos of Gunner's experience, and while the time inside the aquarium was brief, look at those jellyfish, we do know that he was very well behaved. Well, you can follow Gunner's journey to become a service dog on your phone. Follow WBAL TV Puppy on Instagram and Facebook.
5: Time now, 4:52, still ahead. The TVs were on last night as the NFL season kicked off.
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0: Patriots last night. The Ravens are that much closer to starting their season.
5: Yeah, we're all wondering what the Ravens offense will look like with Declan Doyle calling the plays for the first time in Lamar Jackson's career. He won't have a fullback. He'll also have more say in the way the offense is constructed. Doyle will provide more opinions on what he does and doesn't like. We'll have to wait and see how it plays out, but listening to how Doyle has included Lamar in the conversation definitely points to a new era everyone has been talking about.
9: Following all those meetings, him and I sit down one-on-one and we go to my office, and it takes as long as it takes. And I kind of explained that to him. Like, I don't want to always hold you hostage, but at the same point in time, like, I need to know what you're feeling. We kind of go through each call, what things he might need more reps of, what things that he's looking at. And he's like, you know, I don't really feel good about this quite yet. I need another shot of this. Or plays that he's like, man, I love this. Like, we need to get to this early. And so trying to make sure that that line of communication stays open, and make sure that, you know, his opinion is valued.
5: And the countdown is on. The Ravens take on the Indianapolis Colts Sunday at 1 p.m.
0: Well, baseball season is winding down. The Orioles have just 15 games left in the regular season.
5: The O's showed us what they are capable of Wednesday night, stepping up and giving us a month's worth of runs in just one inning.
0: Yeah, it was crazy. In the third inning, the Orioles were down 2-0, and then the team turns things around in a big way. The O's earned run after run after run. We had to speed up the video just to show it all. All right, the highlights. Dylan Beavers, he started with a two-run RBI double. Christian Encarnacion Strand, he was hit by a pitch to bring in a run. Jackson Holliday had an RBI knocked to left. New Oriole Reese Hines, he had a deep sack fly. Jeremiah Jackson brought in one. And Leody Taveras, he broke through on his birthday, too. And Beavers gets his second RBI hit of the inning. All right, sorry if your eyes are a little scattered from all this fast speeding up of the video. But it was eight runs in the third. The Orioles win this one 9-5. They win the series 2-1. They are now just three games back in the wild card.
5: The time right now is 4:56.
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10: City Council Committee will vote later today on legislation that would give police more power when it comes to shutting down smoke shops. I'm Jen Franciotti. We'll tell you the reason behind the legislation when we come back.

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1: It's a layover from the prior administration. Don't give me that. These are repeated audit findings, some two times within the Moore administration.
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0: 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C4 and Brian Neiman.
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2: If this is you, this is your father, this is your neighbor, or just you don't even know this guy. What do you think should be the punishment?
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3: Good morning. I'm Taylor Bennett. Some of the top stories that we're following this morning. Now, there's new information regarding a fraud investigation of an office within the city's Department of Housing. Also this morning,

0: cheery. Preston, President Trump, the main event in Dallas last night at the first Republican midterm convention, more of a rally since there were no nominations. Trump making a controversial offer to midterm voters, promising to issue them checks if the GOP keeps control of both houses of Congress.
1: I will issue a dividend to every adult citizen in the United States of America for $5,000.
0: Can he deliver on that, though?
2: The speaker said the president couldn't do this when he promised to send these checks out as tariff rebates. And so Congress has pushed back on this before. We're already hearing from some Republican lawmakers who have said they're going to introduce bills to try to actually make this dividend real. But this is going to go over like a lead balloon with some Republicans. The U.S. is in a $40 trillion deficit.
0: ABC's Jay O'Brien in Washington. Trump also inserting himself into the upcoming elections.
1: I'm asking you to pretend that I'm on the ballot. I'm on the ballot.
0: Not clear whether that will actually help Republicans. And Trump also floating another geographical name change, this one to the critical waterway, effectively shut down by the war with Iran.
1: The Hormuz Strait. I think we should call the Hormuz Strait, we should call it the Trump Strait. I should get something out of it. The Trump Strait.
0: And one more thing, an unusual appearance at the event, Democratic Senator John Fetterman of Pennsylvania on video introducing his Republican colleague, Dave McCormick.
3: Yes, I'm a Democrat. Why am I here talking to you today? Because, well, I'm a common sense Democrat.
0: In other news, the governor of Hawaii requesting federal aid after damage from Hurricane Lowell, knocking out electricity to more than 30,000 customers. Restoring power could take weeks. In Southern California, dozens of homes declared unsafe after heavy surf caused by former Hurricane Marie, water opening a huge sinkhole underneath a house owned by actor Nicolas Cage. 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
5: A clear and 71. Some scattered showers, a few thunderstorms are headed our way later today. Also a cold front. Delincia Jenkins will have more in the forecast coming up. This morning, there's new information regarding a fraud investigation of an office within the city's Department of Housing. TV 11 investigates. David Collins has more.
6: It's about money. Funds not getting to families in need under the supervision of the Division of Home Ownership and Housing Preservation. Emails obtained by WBAL TV 11 News investigates through a Public Information Act request confirms a fraud investigation into criminal activity. We have completed our review of the potential fraud case involving the Department of Housing and have identified one individual believed to be involved in criminal activity. Police referred the case to the city state's attorney's office.
5: Now, Mayor Brandon Scott addressed the investigation during an unrelated news conference.
7: The information came to us from the housing department, and we took the appropriate course. And we do not want to get ahead of any investigation because I want people held accountable in every way that they can.
5: Now, the mayor also said the fraud investigation began with concerns that was brought to his attention by housing officials. City leaders marked the completion of the $18 million redevelopment of Rashfield on Wednesday, celebrating the project as a major step in the ongoing transformation of the Inner Harbor. The president of the Waterfront Partnership of Baltimore, Dan Taylor.
8: We take a step back and look at our waterfront, and especially our Inner Harbor, we hadn't given it to them.
5: The revitalized 5-acre water park front now includes expanded green spaces, shaded areas, play zones, pickleball, and also a kayak launch. Visitors already enjoying the new amenities.
9: So many people around here that use this space all the time, like for running and exercising, playing volleyball, that it's just nice to have even more stuff to do.
5: Now, the FBI is detailing the arrest and conviction of Michael T.K. Jr., the Howard County man who was apprehended in 2024 at BWI while attempting to board a flight out of the United States. Now, this investigation began after federal agents obtained social media posts showing the man shooting an assault rifle at a gun range.
10: Michael T.K. wasn't somebody who was just talk. He took very concrete steps to enact his plans.
5: He was sentenced to 15 years in prison for trying to join ISIS and attempted to carry out a terror attack in the Baltimore area. A city council committee will vote later today on legislation that would give more authority to Baltimore police to padlock smoke shops that repeatedly sell unlicensed cannabis or control dangerous substances. Now, this bill is part of broader efforts in Baltimore to tighten enforcement of cannabis regulations, especially in light of ongoing legal and public safety concerns. It follows previous legislative and policy discussions on cannabis licensing and also public safety in the city. Coming up after traffic and weather, a Baltimore County community erects its annual memorial to remember the victims of 9/11.

0: at 11. We'll have details when News Now at 5 a.m. continues at 5:05.
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2: Traffic.
3: Good morning. Not a terrible commute so far on the roads. Crews are working on packing up some overnight construction on the Beltway, the Outer Loop Perrin Parkway into Providence Road, again on the Outer Loop from Stevenson Road into Reisterstown Road. 95, a tap of the brakes both ways into the Fort McHenry Tunnel as construction's being cleared out of the way there, but not a major delay at the moment. And on 895, they are getting rid of construction right around the Harbor Tunnel. The northbound span was closed overnight. They were two-waying the traffic through the southbound span. And out in Parole, 97 northbound, got a little bit of heavy volume from 50 and 301 into Farm Road. Construction there is taking out the left lane. From the Mattress Warehouse Traffic Desk, I'm Brendan Joseph, WBAL News Radio 1090 and FM 101.5.
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2: Weather.
4: Slight chance of showers in the morning hours during the morning commute. That will taper off. May see a peak of sunshine here and there into the midday. Temperatures warming up into the upper 80s, feeling more like the low 90s when you factor in the humidity. We can also expect a rumble of thunder lingering into our Friday morning. Temperatures starting off in the low 70s, warming up into the mid 80s by the afternoon as we dry out. I'm meteorologist Alencia Jenkins on WBAL News Radio 1090 and FM 101.5.
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0: One day before the 25th anniversary of the 9/11 terror attacks, a powerful reminder will line a busy Baltimore County street.
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0: That's a break of another kind at Towson University. It's a tuition break for students from states that surround Maryland. The university will begin offering lower tuition starting next fall.
8: It's really part of TU's commitment to expanding access to Maryland's University of Opportunities here. Aiming to bring together students from across the region to foster a diverse community that really enriches the learning environment for our students here.
0: Sean Welsh, the Towson Senior Vice President for Communications. The new rate set to begin next year. It's due to cover students from D.C., Delaware, New Jersey, New York, Pennsylvania, Virginia, and also West Virginia. C4 and Brian Eamon will talk with Mayor Brandon Scott this morning. That's coming up after the news at 8. The news this morning brought to you by St. Mary Orthodox Church.
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0: Valerie Preactor with sports. Wow, busy sports morning.
9: Yes, it sure is, Taylor. Last night, the Orioles put on an offensive show in the third inning. The lineup batted around and put up an 8 spot. Dylan Beavers drove in the first two runs of the inning to tie things up, and then he knocked in another.
10: 2-2 with 2-on, 2-out, and 7-in. The pitch. Swinging, it's tagged on one hop off the glove of the second baseman in the shallow right center. It's a base hit. There's a snowman on the board.
9: And that capped things off for that inning. Then Kobe Mayo hit another towering home run. 9-5. The Orioles get back in the win column and take the series against the Guardians. The O's are now 3 games out of the wild card spot. And the Seattle Seahawks beat the Patriots in the NFL season opening game 13-10 last night. 5 plays into their first drive, Seattle's quarterback Sam Darnold limped off the field with an apparent hip injury. Drew Locke played the remainder of the game. The Ravens' first injury report of the season listed Zay Flowers as limited with a hamstring. Nnamdi Madubuike, Teddy Buchanan, and Devontae Walker were also limited in practice, and the team has a walkthrough today. Tonight, it's the Rams and 49ers in the NFL's first international game in Australia. Nick Bosa and George Kittle are both coming off injuries and are set to play. 8:30 is kickoff on Netflix. I'm Valerie Preactor on the home of the Orioles, Ravens, and Navy football. WBAL News Radio 1090 and FM 101.5.
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18: 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Apple pulling the wraps off the iPhone Duo, the company's first foray into the small but growing foldable segment. The Duo is about the size and shape of a passport. When closed, it's designed to function just like a normal iPhone. The exterior screen can make calls, take pictures, scroll social media. 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Also pricey are the more traditional iPhone 18 Pro models. Both come with upgraded cameras and a new A20 Pro chip, but they're each $100 more expensive than last year's Pro phones. Just under $1,200 for the standard 18 Pro, almost $1,300 for the bigger Pro Max. And iPhones weren't the only big news at Wednesday's Apple event. The Apple Watch gets new sensors to track heart rate variability, and the new AirPods 5 get improved active noise cancellation. With Tech Trends, I'm Mike Dubusky, ABC News.
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5: The fight between the Office of the Inspector General and the Mayor of Baltimore deepens. We have a new report out from Isabel Cumming that shows a Baltimore City employee, a senior official, tried to have access to her cut off entirely. We'll try to find out what we know, and we'll also ask the mayor about it, because Brandon Scott's on the show this morning right after the news at 8 o'clock. Another top employee at Anthropic comes forward to say and warn that AI is a big problem. How big? Well, it may kill all humans within the decade. That's what he said. We've got the story for you and the details at 6:36 this morning. Towson University is changing its tuition policy. Got to give big breaks to people who live in neighboring states. Is this smart or is this a sign of desperation at Towson? But we'll begin this morning with Trumpapalooza. That's right, the big midterm convention for Republicans last night. And the president was on fire and apparently also wants to give you a lot of money. He's offering $5,000 to every adult if the Republicans win in November. Brilliant or a bribe? We'll discuss coming up next. C4 and Brian Eman right here on WBAL.
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13: Traffic.
3: Not a bad start to your commute this morning. We're looking good around the Beltway, inner loop and outer loop. No major delays to report there. Traffic's looking good on 95 through the area and looking clear into the Fort McHenry Tunnel. Also no delays on 895 into the Harbor Tunnel at the moment. JFX is moving freely. Careful in Parole 97 northbound. Tap of the brakes 50 and 301 into Farm Road with construction taking out the left lane. Also a tap of the brakes in Parkville, Lock Raven Boulevard northbound, Taylor Avenue to Joppa Road where construction has the right lane blocked. 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
13: Weather.
4: A slight chance of showers in the morning hours. It will be very light in nature. We'll see those taper off. May see a peak of sunshine during the midday as temperatures warm up into the upper 80s, feeling more like the low 90s when you factor in the mugginess. We're going to see more consistent rainfall, I would say after 8 p.m., falling to the 70s tonight, warming up into the mid 80s by tomorrow afternoon. I'm meteorologist Alencia Jenkins on WBAL News Radio 1090 and FM 101.5.
0: At 516 on TV Hill, got partly cloudy skies, 70.
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0: A WBAL TV 11 investigates uncovering some new information regarding a fraud investigation of an office within the City Department of Housing. Now, this is the same unit that placed 34-year-old Tiana Brown and her six children into an East Baltimore row home. She's now charged with child neglect after police found them unattended and living in deplorable conditions.
19: This email exchange with the mayor, city solicitor, and a police colonel confirms the fraud investigation. Now, we've learned the criminal case involves money designated to help needy families with rent, pay mortgage, or for repairs. We've also learned that several other housing employees are under a separate investigation for policy and procedure violations.
0: That's David Collins reporting. Now, there's some new features at a Baltimore City park already drawing more than 20,000 visitors a month.
20: The expansion of Rashfield Park was funded through a combination of city, state, and private support. Waterfront Partnership President Dan Taylor.
21: The city of Baltimore really deserves a huge thank you because they trusted us to take on this project. They funded over $4.5 million for this phase, including critical last minute financing.
20: And the state also contributed nearly $14 million over several budget years. The new park phase is now open to the public. Marquise Lupton, WBAL News Radio 1090 and FM 101.5.
0: Now, the cybersecurity attack affecting Anne Arundel Medical Center and Luminous Healthcare remains unsolved almost a week after it was first reported the hospital system was under a code black. Now, the health system says it's still trying to determine which systems and how many patients are affected across its entire organization. And some patients are frustrated.
22: I don't know what the solution is. There has to be something. This is affecting too many people, in a very serious way.
0: Patients can check the health system's website, they say, with updates on the situation. Later today, a city council committee will vote on legislation that would give more authority to Baltimore police that would padlock smoke shops that repeatedly sell unlicensed cannabis or control dangerous substances. The Maryland Attorney General's office releasing the names of the woman and police officer involved in the fatal police shooting that happened in Middle River. The Independent Investigations Division says 21-year-old Sadie Holman died after the September 3rd encounter with county police. Investigators also identified the officer as Corporal James Haddix, an 8-year veteran assigned to the department's operations bureau. That case remains under investigation. Starting next fall, Towson University will offer a lower tuition for students from states bordering Maryland. University says it's trying to boost enrollment of students from states neighboring areas.
8: It creates an opportunity for students just really within driving distance of our campus, right here in the middle of the Mid-Atlantic, to find another reason to find value in what is already an institution that is highly regarded for being one of great value to our students.
0: Sean Welsh with the Senior Vice President for Communications. He says that the tuition rates for next fall will be set in the spring. And one day before the 25th anniversary of the 9/11 terror attacks, a powerful reminder will line a busy Baltimore County street.
6: There's 122 million Americans that are too young to remember or weren't even born to remember 9/11.
7: And that's why the Hope and Peace Foundation will line Putty Hill Avenue with 2,987 American flags, one for each person killed on 9/11. Foundation founder and President Chuck Ritz says the project sends a message to the families of those lost.
6: You know, we made a promise to never forget.
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0: Tonight at 7 o'clock, WBAL and ABC News will present a one-hour special as we mark the 25th anniversary of the 9/11 attacks.
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0: Valerie back with another look at sports. Good morning, Val.
9: Good morning, Taylor. The Orioles were down 2-0 with Shane Baz on the mound, and then the offense exploded in the third inning. They ran Cleveland starter Foster Griffin off the mound, fully batted around the lineup, and scored 8 runs. The O's finished on top of the Guardians 9-5. They have a much-needed day off today. Meanwhile, the Ravens have a walkthrough this afternoon, and their final practice ahead of Week 1 is tomorrow. In preparation for his first game calling plays as the offensive coordinator, Declan Doyle explained the role that head coach Jesse Minter has in the offense.
13: He'll put the tape on, and he'll go through what he sees. He'll share that with me and Lamar and kind of the way he views how this defense might view us. And a lot of times he has good insight as far as like, hey, this is how I would be viewing this if I had their personnel and I was them. And so that's really valuable anytime you get that.
9: In the NFL season opener last night, the Patriots fell to the Seahawks 13-10. New England wide receiver A.J. Brown left in the third quarter with an ankle injury, and Drake May threw a costly interception in the end zone. Former NHL player and coach Barry Melrose passed away yesterday. He also worked as an analyst on ESPN for 30 years. He was 70 years old. I'm Valerie Preactor on the home of the Orioles, Ravens, and Navy football. 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
23: The next flight has landed, and the Ravens' new uniform collection will be on display this season. A rare whiteout kicks off the home slate on Sunday, September 20th. Wear white, bring the noise, and help drown out the Saints. Purple rises on Thursday, November 5th versus the Jaguars. And darkness falls on Monday, November 16th against the Chargers as the Darkness helmet makes its debut. White noise, purple rising, darkness falls. All coming to the bank this season.
24: A new study finds that something we do every single day can actually help lower the risk of early death. It's walking, and researchers say the sweet spot may be 30 minutes a day. We often hear of the recommendation to get at least 10,000 steps every single day, but new research also finds it's about how fast you walk that's also important. In the study, 65,000 people with an average age of 61 wore activity trackers for about a week, and those who walked for at least 30 minutes a day at a rapid pace had a lower risk of early death. It was found to have a similar benefit to those that walked longer but at a slower pace. Overall, researchers found that walking up to 10,000 steps a day had some of the lowest risk of early death. The CDC says that physical activity won't just help you live longer, but can also reduce your risk of serious health problems like heart disease, type 2 diabetes, obesity, and even some cancers. Federal data shows that only about 1 in 4 American adults meet the recommended 150 minutes of physical activity per week. So bottom line, doctors say what matters most is to just get moving. With your Medical Minute, I'm Yuri Benajad.
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17: Traffic.
3: It's a pleasant commute at this early hour. We've got no major problems to report around the Beltway. Interloop or outer loop traffic there is moving freely. 95, no delays. Even getting into the Fort McHenry Tunnel, traffic in both directions is looking good. 895 all clear both ways into the Harbor Tunnel. JFX through town, no major delays at the moment. And traffic's moving freely if you're on the Harrisburg Expressway. 97, all construction cleared up. Traffic there moving freely as well. And we see no major problems out on I-70. 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
17: Weather.
4: A slight chance of showers in the morning hours. It will be very light in nature. We'll see those taper off. May see a peak of sunshine during the midday as temperatures warm up into the upper 80s, feeling more like the low 90s when you factor in the mugginess. We're going to see more consistent rainfall, I would say after 8 p.m., falling to the 70s tonight, warming up into the mid 80s by tomorrow afternoon. I'm meteorologist Delencia Jenkins on WBAL News Radio 1090 and FM 101.5.
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2: This is the Bloomberg Money Minute. NVIDIA is facing questions over its $20 billion licensing deal with artificial intelligence chip startup Grok. The Justice Department is said to be examining whether NVIDIA structured the agreement to avoid a formal antitrust review. Regulators have been taking a closer look at AI deals. No comment from NVIDIA, Grok, or the Justice Department. Checking on the markets, losses for stocks yesterday. Rising energy prices are adding fuel to the case for a Federal Reserve rate hike next week. The Dow dropped 405 points. This morning, stocks are trying to make a comeback, though Wall Street remains cautious. Before the open, we get a key report on producer prices. S&P futures are rising 9 points, Dow futures gaining 105. And shares of Chewy tumbled more than 10% yesterday. Executives at the pet products retailer say they expect consumer spending to remain pressured through the end of the year. Sales of treats slowed more sharply than growth for staple food items. Courtney Donahoe, Bloomberg Radio.
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11: 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A promise from the president at the GOP's midterm convention, if Republicans keep control of the House and Senate.
12: I will issue a dividend to every adult citizen in the United States of America for $5,000.
11: ABC's Jay O'Brien.
16: The back of the napkin math is that it would probably add something like $1 trillion to that $40 trillion deficit just to send out these checks.
11: Appearing at the convention via video.
25: Yes, I'm Senator John Fetterman, Pennsylvania. Yes, I'm a Democrat. Why am I here talking to you today? Because, well, I'm a common sense Democrat.
11: Introducing Pennsylvania Senator Republican Dave McCormick. And after President Trump announced he's changing the name of Lake Ontario to Lake America and floated the idea of changing New Mexico to New America, the show South Park is changing its name to South America. Sherry Preston, ABC News.
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0: Here's a look at some of the top stories that we're following this morning. There's new information regarding a fraud investigation of an office within the City Department of Housing. And this is the same office in the unit that placed a woman and her six children in an East Baltimore row home. City leaders marking the completion of the $18 million redevelopment of Rashville Wednesday, celebrating the project as a major step in the ongoing transformation of the Inner Harbor. The FBI is detailing the arrest and conviction of Michael T.K. Jr. He's the Howard County man who was apprehended in 2024 at BWI while attempting to board a flight out of the United States. And a city council committee plans to vote later today on legislation that would give more authority to Baltimore police to padlock smoke shops that repeatedly sell unlicensed cannabis or controlled dangerous substances. You can get the latest on all of these stories at WBAL.com and on the WBAL radio app. C4 and Brandy Minner are next on WBAL News Radio 1090 and FM 101.5.
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12: The Hormone Strait. I think we should call the Hormone Strait, we should call it the Trump Strait. I should get something out of it. The Trump Strait.
18: Oh, he was riffing last night, everybody. It's President Donald Trump, the headliner, Brian Neiman, of day one of the first of its ever kind, the midterm convention for Republicans to get everybody on the Republican side of the ledger hyped up for the November general election. And it was President Donald Trump wanting the name change of the Hormuz Strait. What is he calling it? Hormuz? I don't even know what he's saying. Hormuz Strait to the Trump Strait to a bunch of different things the president was talking about. He was trying to get voters out. And he said, pretend like, you know, I'm on the ballot.
12: No matter how well you're doing, we seem not a president, Democrat or Republican, almost never wins the midterms. We've got to change that because we have something going that's so good. We can't let that string be broken. So I'm asking you to pretend that I'm on the ballot. I'm on the ballot.
18: I'm on the ballot. I don't think that's going to work too well, but the president definitely, Brian, was trying to get that type of feel, convention feel last night. But this was the deal, everybody. This is what we're going to be talking about throughout the show. We'll talk with you later about it. This is what the president capped everything off with.
12: If the Republicans win the House of Representatives and the United States Senate, both of them, because of our economic, tremendous economic success, like in history, we've never had anything like what's happening, but because of our tremendous strength and success economically, I will issue a dividend to every adult citizen in the United States of America for $5,000.
18: So if they don't win, we don't get it?
5: Is that what it is? No, yeah, we don't get it.
18: If Republicans don't win, I mean, how close is that to some type of electioneering that you could allege in terms of saying that vote this way and I'll promise you this?
5: Yeah, I don't think it's quite that far, but yeah,
18: it's close.
5: Well, I mean, it's like, hey, if we, I mean, my guess is what he's saying is that if they win, they'll be able to pass this, which
18: yeah,
5: of course
18: you're interpreting. That's not what he said.
5: A complete lie.
18: He said, if we win, you get $5,000. Like, yeah. It's like a game show. If yeah. you get the right number, you get this amount of money.
5: It's what he does. He's a carnival barker and has been for quite some time, but he was on fire last night. It was it was an entertaining speech. He had a lot of energy. He was having fun. He
18: was
5: didn't
18: cracking
5: seem
18: jokes on people.
5: He didn't seem like he was, you know, sweating what the polls indicate, which is going to be this giant blue tsunami going to wipe them all out. They may even lose Texas. He was relaxed and joyous, and you know, I thought overall it was a pretty good night for the president of the United States. You know, the question of whether or not this thing was smart and whether or not he really should try to make it a referendum on him,
18: right?
5: Which,
18: or Iran.
5: Or Iran. And he's like, yeah, let's do it. Yeah. It's me. Let's vote for me. And I guess his the way of thinking is that, you know, he still has a lot of people that will go out and vote for him. And if he says that he is on the ballot, then they will actually come out and vote, because we know that the Republicans don't do as well when he's not on the ballot.
18: But again, we saw not quite a midterm convention. We saw some of this in the first term of President Donald Trump in 2016, when there was an attempt by the president to go out and beat the Bushes and everything. And in 2018, that's how Nancy Pelosi became speaker, because of some of that. So when the president isn't on the ballot, and that's why he made such a big deal of it, he's not able to transfer that the same way in generals. In primaries, yes. In generals, yeah. No.
5: Well, listen, The $5,000 is a joke. I mean, it's just so laughable. I mean, we can't afford it. It's over $1 trillion. Like, where is that money coming from?
18: Come on, we print money every day. Come on, Brian.
5: All right, I suppose that's what it is. So what's the difference of another $1 trillion if we're already $40 trillion in debt?
18: What if President Biden or President Obama came out and said, if we win, I'll promise you $5,000. Republicans would be all over that.
5: Oh, sure, there would be. There's no doubt. I mean, but as I've been saying for years, and this goes back to before Biden was in office, but especially, you know, when he was in office, when you are offering money, mm-hmm. you know, when George W. Bush wanted to do stimulus checks.
18: Yep.
5: When Biden was talking about, you know, just handing out money,
18: Biden bucks.
5: And Trump now $5,000 when you're forced to go in that direction to try and get people to vote for you, you've mm-hmm. lost. You've already lost. People understand it. It's not working for you.
18: Well, for Biden, it wasn't necessarily the bucks. It was the college tuition. Remember, his big thing was trying to eliminate college tuition debt right before the midterm elections.
5: Yeah.
18: And the Supreme Court kept knocking them down.
5: But it still was the amount of money that they were trying to pump out into the system. It was to say to you, hey, the economy is fine. Don't worry about it. But mm-hmm. also, here's some money to help you with the economy. That I'm saying is fine. But we all know it's not fine. I mean, you've lost the plot already. People know when their finances are bad. People know when the economy is struggling. People know what's going on with their own pocketbooks. And if you're offering just straight out cash for them, they understand that. But if you just go look at the list of things that he has promised when it comes mm-hmm. to, I mean, remember, there were members of the Trump administration, including the president himself, who talked about getting rid of income taxes
18: yep.
5: because of the tariffs. They talked about this tariff dividend that they would get out. Mm-hmm. Okay, maybe if it wasn't full. At some point, we'd like to get just rid of the income tax. But in the meantime, we'll just give you $2,000 worth of checks every once in a while.
18: Well, he did that with the military, the 1776 checks. He did that with the military members.
5: Yeah.
18: The 1,776 checks.
5: Yeah, and now $5,000 if they win the midterms. And then there was been talk about, you know, just handing money out to people instead of the ACA subsidies and all these other things. So this is just a long list of things that he has said about, hey, we're going to give money back to you. We're just going to start writing checks. And again, to me, that's a sign you've got a losing hand.
18: Well, what he's looking at and what the Republicans in general are looking at are gas prices continuing to rise to record levels, not ever, but at this time of the year. Usually after Labor Day, you start to see gas prices go down. That's not the case going on right now. Here's more from President Trump last night.
12: 2 years ago, our country was dead. Now we're the hottest country anywhere in the world. Hottest in the world.
18: An argument could be made, Brian, that if you take away the tariffs and you take away the war with Iran, we probably would be the hottest country in the world, considering the trajectory when he took office economically and everything else that we were headed out of the Biden years. On the direction.
5: Well, I don't know if what other countries are hotter than us. Not that we're like scorching hot, but there's not a lot of economies that are better than ours.
18: I bet you most Americans wouldn't tell you we're hot. If you ask most Americans,
5: they wouldn't tell you that. But I mean, like if you compare us to Europe or you compare us to China,
18: you compare us
5: to other places.
18: But most people don't do that, though. But most people don't live in the comparison world. They live in the me world.
5: I hear you, but I mean, if you just want to say where is the economy versus the rest of the world, the American economy is still stronger than just about every other economy that is out there.
18: But it's not hot. It's lukewarm. I think it's lukewarm. It's more than the other ones, but it's not hot.
5: Right. And I will die on the tariff hill.
18: Mm-hmm.
5: They're stupid. They're awful. And that's what's going to beat him more than anything else is the affordability issue and the way that people perceive it and the tariffs and the doubling, tripling down and then being told by the Supreme Court you can't do it and then saying,
18: I'll find another
5: way to do it. Here, Canada.
18: There you go.
5: Suck on this. You know, let's go at it. And putting Republicans in danger in states that you need to win. I mean, it's politically stupid. It's just stupid.
18: But what it is, and last night's speech was part of it, Brian, in 530 Club, it is an always moving forward, never backing down, always aggressive nature of President Trump that really endeared him to folks in 2016. He does not believe, Brian, and not just retreat, he doesn't believe in slowing down. Like, whatever's there, take it one more notch up.
5: Yeah.
18: Take another notch up.
5: Well, we'll see if people are tired of the act.
18: Mm-hmm.
5: Because, I mean, I get a sense that there are people in the Republican Party, including, you know, what you would say are bona fide MAGA supporters who are tired of the act. And there are some that are tired of the act in the form of the tariffs. And there are some who are tired of the act in forms of what's going on with Iran.
18: You know, I think as it's tired of the act, and they won't say it publicly, but you can see it in their actions. Republican U.S. senators are tired of the act. And they're tired of the act in many ways. With the way they acted when it came to the ballroom, the way the senators acted when it came to the whole issue of giving the monies to after the ballroom, it was the monies that President Trump was going to give out. The Republicans wouldn't back that. The SAVE Act, the fact they won't pass that. If you look at the Senate Republicans, they right now are the ones that are not publicly saying no, but their actions say no.
5: Well, they have entire states that they have to deal with, and it's harder to win at the statewide level than it is at these individual congressional levels that are, you know, pretty solidly red with only, you know, a handful of like 30 congressional seats that are like true actual battleground congressional seats. So, yeah, I mean, Susan Collins has publicly chastised mm-hmm. him for the tariffs with Canada. Mike Rogers has distanced himself from some of the
18: things. I was
5: things
18: thinking about
5: Michigan.
18: The monies he was going to give to those who were convicted wrongly, and he was going to give them monies for the defense when that bill was in. I'm trying to remember that. But the Republican senators would not, you know, move on that.
5: Yeah.
18: Even though the House would.
5: Rightfully so, because it's a terrible idea. Yes. That's a terrible idea. But at the end of the day, last night, it was an upbeat performance, and maybe it's, you know, whistling past
18: the
5: graveyard.
18: So what do you do on day two? See, that's a day one thing. I agree that you end in a high note. How do you replicate that in day two?
5: I don't know.
18: Because he's
5: the
18: main guy.
5: $5,000 last night. Yeah. Who knows what's going to be on the table tonight? Because he wanted it back-to-back nights.
18: Look under your chair. I got something for you under your chair, everybody.
5: Yeah. I mean, I don't know. Maybe JD's got something up his sleeve. He's running in 2028, so maybe he's going to promise something.
18: And by the way, you're in Texas, so you know the president had to bring up the Republican Senate nominee, Attorney General Ken Paxton. And while he is endorsing him, he said, "I know you don't like the way he dresses, neither do I." He said, "I know you don't like the way he speaks, neither do I. But he's the best gosh darn Attorney General of the United States." I'm like, with a compliment like that, please keep it. Yeah. You're saying I don't dress well and I don't talk well,
5: yeah,
18: but yet vote for me.
5: Well, he got him.
18: I got it. Yeah, you got it.
5: And Texas got them.
18: Oh, my goodness.
5: The people of Texas decided that that's what they wanted, and now they're in a big fight in Texas mm-hmm. because they've got somebody who's not exactly appealing to the middle and even slightly. Well, I mean, this guy was impeached for crying out
18: yes.
5: loud. And bribery and adultery, the whole nine yards. He's got a lot of baggage, and now they're dealing with that. But he did attack James Tallarico.
18: Oh, yes, he did.
5: Much more heavily than he did Ken Paxton talking
18: about
5: meat. He doesn't like meat.
18: He doesn't like meat.
5: His plan was to beat meat.
18: I'm not going there.
5: It was pretty funny.
18: I have to say,
5: it was pretty funny. And the president, for whatever reason, I'm not sure why, mm-hmm. but was in a really good mood last night. He was doing the weave and was just enjoyed it. You mm-hmm. know, maybe it's the last
18: embracing the plane going down.
5: All right, coming up, we've got news, notes, and headlines. We've got a big scandal brewing in Baltimore City. What's the deal with the investigation into this office in the City Department of Housing? What's the Inspector General saying this morning as well? We got a fascinating result in New Hampshire yesterday. We get a chance to talk about too much and how it relates to maybe what's going on here in Maryland and how some people in Baltimore and Maryland are losing their minds about the possibility of a major store coming to our state. Why would they not want this? We'll talk about that and more next.
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6: Lots of smooth sailing on the roads this early hour. 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Around the Beltway, we're looking good. No problems, inner loop or outer loop at the moment. 95 is clear as well, getting into the Fort McHenry Tunnel. No major problems on 895 in either direction into the Harbor Tunnel. JFX through town looking good, and we see no major delays at the moment if traveling on the Harrisburg Expressway. I-70 is problem-free, also seeing no major problems on the BW Parkway at this hour. From the Mattress Warehouse Traffic Desk, I'm Brendan Jones. 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
4: Weather. A slight chance of showers in the morning hours. It will be very light in nature. We'll see those taper off. May see a peak of sunshine during the midday as temperatures warm up into the upper 80s, feeling more like the low 90s when you factor in the mugginess. We're going to see more consistent rainfall, I would say after 8 p.m., falling to the 70s tonight, warming up into the mid 80s by tomorrow afternoon. I'm meteorologist Delencia Jenkins on WBAL News Radio 1090 and FM 101.5.
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5: All right, it's Thursday, September 10th, 2026, and we have new information on this fraud investigation of an office within the Baltimore City Department of Housing. Mm. We learned about this in the Tiana Brown case for six children found in an East Baltimore home. It's been condemned. We have an email exchange between the mayor, the city solicitor, and a police colonel. And it confirms two investigations into the Division of Home Ownership and Housing Preservation.
18: This is before all this happened.
5: So it's a criminal case being referred to the city's state's attorney, and it involves money not getting to families in need. And then the other concerns several housing employees accused of not following policy or procedure. The mayor says he ordered the investigation over concerns brought to him by housing officials. But meanwhile, the Office of Inspector General was also apparently investigating all this. And her office, Isabel Cummings, put out a report yesterday saying that they had been examining various complaints that a senior employee was doing things wrong, threatening physical harm to subordinates and cursed out employees. And that employee tried to cut the IG's office off to access. One email even suggested that the employee threatened to sue Isabel Cummings at one point and claimed Isabel Cummings reads all of their blank. So this is kind of wild, C4.
18: And the blank begins with an S and it's four letters.
5: Right. I should be able to say it, but I can't because this is the stupid rules about the FCC. Even though I'm quoting an an officer within the Baltimore City government.
18: What we are looking at, everybody, are really the beginnings of, well, not let me say beginnings, the unraveling of some of the tension between the mayor and inspector general's office. And the access to information is what is at two different agencies now. You're looking at the agency dealing with Monsey, and then you're looking at potentially Department of Housing, Community Development, and other agencies. You can't do these reports, Brian, without info. You can't do what she's trying to do if you have, and literally it says, everybody, cut the access is what one of the emails says.
5: Yeah.
18: Cut the access.
5: Right. Basically, there was a shared document, I guess, that the Office of Inspector General had access to, and they wanted to cut off access to that. And
18: no, what they do is they go through this IT office, and because of their unique nature as Inspector General, they have access to everything. Now, right. they can't you know, abuse that privilege, but they have access. What they do now through the IT is cut off their access to these things.
5: Right, but it was like a shared, like, Google document type of deal thing that they had access to, and they wanted to cut it off, and even went to to the higher ups and said, tell Ebony about this.
18: Mm-hmm.
5: And,
18: that's City Solicitor Ebony
5: Thompson. It's illegal to do that. And they're like, yeah, nope. And ultimately, they couldn't get it done. But
18: it's a scandal. It's a scandal.
5: I'm starting to understand a little bit, though, where the opposing aspect of where the mayor is on this. There is some kind of belief or some kind of worry that the IG is reading like all of their stuff all of the time and can at any point like look into their email. Like right. That is like the paranoia that they have on this.
18: Well, they think they're going to be investigated.
5: But she's only doing this when there is an investigation.
18: Correct.
5: And, you know, again, when you subpoena it, it usually means you don't have access to correct. These things. So it's like I'm kind of confused to what their point is on it.
18: But the other thing, Brian, there is a board. We have to remember in all this discussion, everybody, we'll move on in a second. But there is a board, independent board set up to oversee the inspector general. If the city officials, whoever this is, anonymously putting this stuff up, thinks that she's abusing her office, take it to the board. Go to the board and tell them that she's overstepping her bounds. You haven't seen that happen yet.
5: No.
18: You have not seen that occur, which tells me more than anything else that some of these outrages are fabricated.
5: Yes.
18: They're not outrageous. How dare you look? Because if you look, you might find something.
5: Right. So apparently multiple investigations into this office.
18: Yep.
5: It sounds like two criminal and one from the Office of the Inspector General. And
18: this is just starting, everybody.
5: We don't know if anyone has been fired at this point. Nope. But the mayor did say that heads would roll.
18: Oh, absolutely.
5: Well, I guess. I mean, you say that.
18: After
5: a
18: child, children ages 1 through 9 are living in stuff worse than a movie.
5: All right. I mean, you can count on one hand the number of government employees who have been fired over anything in this state or the city. I mean, there's been a couple in the city I can think of, but over the years. But at the state level, I still don't know anyone who has been held responsible at all for any of the audits that have taken place.
18: By the way, we have an audit coming up later we're going to talk about, too. Prisoners getting paid while they're in prison.
5: Interesting thing happened in Rhode Island the other day. They had a primary in Rhode Island, and the governor there, Democrat, obviously, lost.
18: That's incredible.
5: In his primary to a former executive of CVS, a woman by the name of Helena Foulkes. This was an upset. Now, she's Helena Foulkes, former executive, not a DSA candidate, an uber liberal, but a Democrat nonetheless. But what was it about? You know, was it about?
18: No, what was it?
5: It was about a bridge being closed and not being rebuilt.
18: Wow!
5: It was all a referendum on the handling of the governor's effort on the Washington Bridge. It's a big bridge.
18: Must be an important bridge.
5: It goes over 95 or an offshoot 195. So it's a big deal. It goes over one of the major rivers in Providence and into Massachusetts. And basically there were problems with it, and then they shut it down, and they haven't been able to fix it. And it is a massive, massive financial problem and just a nightmare for traffic. And the bridge is the reason why. I just point that
18: that's
5: out.
18: That's interesting because we have a bridge issue
5: here. We do have a bridge issue here.
18: Amazing if somebody could bring it up. What if some candidate could bring it up as an issue?
5: Yeah, right. Yeah.
18: What do you know?
5: Someone was out there, you know.
18: Go look at Ms. Foulkes' playbook and see what she had to say about it in Rhode Island.
5: Right. Now, maybe that will be a bigger issue 4 years down the road. I do think that people give a little bit of grace to how long you're going to be able to build
18: a bridge. But the cost of it. What you should make an issue is the cost of it.
5: Yes. Bucky's. We've talked about Bucky's before. Big giant gas station. We've got them in the South all over the place, and they're kind of growing. The CEO of the company said recently when they were opening up a new one in Arkansas that he was not even thinking about anymore expanding in blue states.
18: Mm.
5: He said that we're going to just go towards conservative, business-friendly states. Quote, I'm starting to realize life's too short to try and build in places that people don't appreciate you. Versus places like this in Arkansas where people do appreciate what you're building.
18: And let you keep your money.
5: I bring it up because the Baltimore Banner did a big story about it. Mm-hmm. And, you know, they were talking about how there was a rumor that one was going to be built in Western Maryland off of 70. And everybody was really going crazy and excited about it because it was going to bring in a lot of money. And the thing about Bucky's is they pay their employees a lot.
18: Mm.
5: They really treat them well, like, you know, like $200,000 plus jobs that are there for people who are in the executive positions.
18: Mm.
5: But they say no. And the amount of comments on the Baltimore Banner story on it is really remarkable.
18: Are people upset?
5: It's more comments that I've seen on almost any story they've ever done. It's you know, over like 150, I think, the last time I checked. And it was like, oh, yeah, we don't want them here anyway. We don't want them here anyway.
18: Sure you do.
5: Why would you not want a Bucky's?
18: No, they wanted them until they said no. I bet they did.
5: Well, people in Western Maryland wanted them.
18: Yeah.
5: But they didn't want them in...
18: reminds me of Chick-fil-A, that type of attitude towards Chick-fil-A.
5: Right. Which is, you know, a business that is... That people have a product that they like and that they treat their employees pretty well, you know?
18: Look out for Bucky's, everybody. Got a sadness question coming up.
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14: It's a pleasant commute if you're making it an early one. We see no major problems at the moment around the Beltway. Inner loop or outer loop traffic is moving freely. 95, you're looking good into the Fort McHenry Tunnel both directions. 895, you're looking good both ways into the Harbor Tunnel. JFX through town's looking clear, and we have no major problems on the Harrisburg Expressway in either direction at the moment. Traffic's moving freely on 795. I-70, no problems to report there, and traffic's looking good if you're on the BW Parkway. From the Mattress Warehouse Traffic Desk, I'm Brendan Joseph, WBAL News Radio 1090 and FM 101.5.
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9: Weather.
4: Slight chance of showers in the morning hours during the morning commute. That will taper off. May see a peak of sunshine here and there into the midday. Temperatures warming up into the upper 80s, feeling more like the low 90s when you factor in the humidity. We can also expect a rumble of thunder lingering into our Friday morning. Temperatures starting off in the low 70s, warming up into the mid 80s by the afternoon as we dry out. I'm meteorologist Alencia Jenkins on WBAL News Radio 1090 and FM 101.5.
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18: Programming note, 530 Club coming up after the 8 o'clock news. Baltimore City Mayor Brandon Scott, a lot to talk about with the mayor. I mean, of course, these investigations and all this back and forth at the IG's office, but also, Brian, this report about how the rate of homicides could be a record, not the number, but how many per 100,000, considering where we were just a few years ago, rivaling South American countries with all types of violence. And now look where we are. So Baltimore City Mayor Brandon Scott joins us, everybody, after the 8 o'clock news. And guess what? We're giving away a pair of tickets, everybody, to go see Triumph with April 1 coming up November the 21st at CFG Bank Arena. That's between 8:30 and 9 o'clock. So listen up for your opportunity to win there. So the Orioles won last night, Brian. And even though, you know, it's a disappointing type of homestand, if the Orioles had simply split with the Red Sox, could you imagine taking 2 out of 3 from the Guardians? The fact that we got swept by the Red Sox just changed this whole thing. It changed everything.
24: Yeah. Well, they're not good.
18: Well,
24: I mean, that's the story of the season.
18: They took 2 out of 3 from the Guardians.
24: And Butts. So what? They took 2 out of 3 from the Guardians.
18: Oh, they're trying to make the playoffs, too. They're playing for something, too.
24: Right. Well, they lost 6 in a row. They lost 2 to the Rockies, and they lost 4 straight at
18: home.
24: But
18: the 4 straight to the Red Sox is what, if we had just split that 4. Anyway, the Orioles are not out of it totally. I've already talked with the ladies downstairs. 12-3, bro.
24: Is that right?
18: All we got to do is 12-3.
24: You confirmed it.
18: 12-3. Last 15 games.
24: Right, sure. 12-3. This team is absolutely capable of going 12-3 with games against the Yankees and the Rays,
18: well,
24: right?
18: The Mets. We have the Yankees at the end, right?
24: Yeah, but
18: the
24: Mets are better than the Orioles are right now.
18: So anyway, we have the Toronto coming up. If we can go in Toronto, and they're also on the playoff run, take a couple out of Toronto. So anyway, I feel we're still in it. All right, everybody. What we're also in right now, Brian, is a gamble by Apple. This goes to my side, this question. Mm. The iPhone Duo was released, everybody. This is Apple's first foldable smartphone. Now, it is a 5.4-inch outer display and a pocketable 7.6-inch inner Super Retina 8XDR. I don't know what any of that stuff is. With a nanotexture finish and all this stuff. Starting at $1,999. My question is, do you believe that this will do well? Will the foldable iPhone Duo do well?
24: I don't know.
18: Will this sell well at $1,999?
24: So I will say this. I definitely did not have any hopes for it or think that I would ever want it until it was revealed yesterday. And I was like, actually, no, that is pretty cool. It's a really neat product. And
18: Producer Zach thinks it looks fragile. It looks like it could break.
24: Yeah, it's possible. Mm-hmm. I mean, but, you know, everything, I guess, these days is fragile.
18: Yeah,
24: I'm sure they have a case for it. Yeah. It looks pretty cool. I will say that. I think the way that you would say that it would be affordable is if you already have an iPhone and an iPad. I don't think you would need the iPad with this.
18: Well, we're talking about everybody coming up later in the show.
24: Just a little bit too big for me.
18: Yep.
24: All right, coming up next hour, Texas. That's where they were last night for this big convention. How much is Elon Musk now getting into the business? He's back into politics. We've got the details about that and paying stay-at-home moms coming up.
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0: Good morning. I'm Timber Bennett. Some of the top stories we're following this morning: giving police more authority to police to padlock smoke shops in the city. We'll have details on a vote coming up. We'll also check in with traffic and weather. But first, ABC News at 6 o'clock.
3: From ABC News,

0: paychecks to go out to Americans. And even this Republican Speaker of the House, Mike Johnson at the time, said something like that would need to go through Congress. So still a lot of questions for the president on how exactly that would happen.
1: ABC's Rachel Scott in Dallas says for the other party, Helena Foulkes defeated Rhode Island Governor Dan McKee in the state's Democratic primary.
2: I know a lot of people are worn out by politics right now, and who can blame them? It can feel less like it's about the issues people are actually struggling with and more about noise and division. That's not how we're going to lead.
1: McKee becomes the first governor in any U.S. state to lose a party primary since 2018. Mounting pressure on Congress to act on AI safety following the latest warning from a former Anthropic researcher.
3: A top safety researcher at the company posting he agrees that AI could kill all humans and puts it at a greater than 10% chance that happens within the next decade.
1: ABC's Matt Rivers. The United States has just experienced its warmest summer on record, especially in certain places. NOAA, the National Weather Forecasting Agency, says Arizona, Colorado, New Mexico, and Utah all breaking records going back 130 years. Brent crude, the international standard, now trading at $102 a barrel. This is ABC News.
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5: A cloudy 71. Good morning. I'm Tibber Bennett. A city council committee plans to vote later today on legislation that would give more authority to Baltimore police to padlock smoke shops.
6: So those rules set some clear guidelines when it comes to zoning regulations in the city. And so it regulates how far these smoke shops can be from places like parks, recreation centers, and schools, and also how far apart they can be from one another. Now, in order to legally sell cannabis in the state of Maryland, a dispensary has to have a license through the Cannabis Administration. The legislation being voted on today would allow police to crack down harder on smoke shops that are breaking the law by adding smoke shops to the public nuisance code. So now after two violations, there would be a hearing in front of the Consumer Protection Board. And if that board sees fit, it would enable police to padlock and shut down the smoke shop.
5: That's TV11's Jennifer Franciotti reporting. And that hearing is set for 3 o'clock. City leaders marking the completion of the $18 million redevelopment of Rashfield, celebrating the project as a major step in the ongoing transformation of the Inner Harbor. President of the Waterfront Partnership of Baltimore, Dan Taylor.
7: You take a step back and look at our waterfront, and especially our Inner Harbor, we hadn't given it to them.
5: The FBI is detailing the arrest and conviction of Michael T.K. Jr. He's the Howard County man who was apprehended in 2024 at BWI while attempting to board a flight out of the United States. The investigation began after federal agents obtained social media posts showing the man shooting an assault rifle at a gun range.
8: Michael T.K. wasn't somebody who was just talk. He took very concrete steps to enact his plans.
5: He was sentenced to 15 years in prison for trying to join ISIS and attempted to carry out a terror attack in the Baltimore area. Well, it's a break of another kind at Towson University. It's a tuition break for students from states that surround Maryland. The university plans to begin offering lower tuitions starting next fall.
9: It's really part of TU's commitment to expanding access to Maryland's University of Opportunities here. Aiming to bring together students from across the region to foster a diverse community that really enriches the learning environment for our students here.
5: Sean Welsh, Towson Senior Vice President for Communications. The new rate is set to begin next year. It's due to cover students from D.C., Delaware, New Jersey, New York, Pennsylvania, Virginia, and also West Virginia. C4 and Brian Eben will talk with Mayor Brandon Scott. That's this morning coming up after the 8 o'clock news. I'm Tibber Bennett, WBAL News Radio 1090 and FM 101.5.
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1: Traffic.
2: Good morning. We're dealing with a crash on the BW Parkway. It's the southbound side. You're a bit heavy going past 195. Crash there is taking out one lane. Heading into the Harbor Tunnel, starting to get a little heavy on 895 southbound Boston Street into the tunnel. 95 looks great both ways into the Fort McHenry Tunnel. No major problems around the Beltway at the moment. Inner Loop and Outer Loop, they are both moving freely. And the JFX is clear as you head through the city. Just be careful in the city. Broadway southbound between Chase Street and Eager Street. A crash there with a little bit of heavy volume. 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
1: Weather. A slight chance of showers in the morning hours. It will be very light in nature. We'll see those taper off. May see a peak of sunshine during the midday as temperatures warm up into the upper 80s, feeling more like the low 90s when you factor in the mugginess. We're going to see more consistent rainfall, I would say after 8 p.m., falling to the 70s tonight, warming up into the mid 80s by tomorrow afternoon. I'm meteorologist Delencia Jenkins on WBAL News Radio 1090 and FM 101.5.
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5: So the big Trumpapalooza last night in Texas, an interesting place to have this, by the way, because Texas is a red state, obviously, but it's also a big battleground state this year because Ken Paxton is in a tough fight, to say the least, with James Tallarico in Texas. And a guy who has had an interesting relationship with one Donald Trump over the last couple of years apparently is back in...
6: He's like Al Pacino.
5: The same house as Donald Trump.
6: They pull me back in.
5: Elon Musk. That's right. The richest man in the world, Elon Musk, who has moved a lot of his business to the state of Texas, has apparently said, "You need money? I got money for you." I thought he was out of politics, gave a lot of money. He campaigned hard for Donald Trump and for Republicans.
6: Well, over $100 million spent. Yeah.
5: Well, now the word on the street is that Elon Musk is not only back in Texas, but so is his wallet. He's opening it up to Republicans and especially to Ken Paxton to say, "Hey, you need something to get you over the line? I'm going to give you something over the line." Mark Halperin, a longtime journalist, who's on his own now, but used to work with ABC News and has been in the mainstream media for a long time, says that perhaps more than $100 million is coming Texas's way just for Republicans.
7: Four sources familiar with this situation say that Musk and his people are now talking about spending a lot of money in Texas, a lot of money, including a figure from one of my sources. That is the number that Republicans have said repeatedly. If Paxton's to have a chance to win, this much must be put in. That figure is $100 million, ladies and gentlemen. Not all on television. Some of it for organizing.
5: $100 million.
6: $100 million.
5: Right.
6: Has already started with airing an ad on James Tallarico, particularly taking out what you have talked about, Brian, his feelings about God and non-binary and all of this stuff. So he's had that. And by the way, Mark Halperin, everybody, for those of you remember, was the co-author along with John Heilman of Game Change, the book looking at the President Barack Obama and John McCain thing. And at that time, he was okay with much of the liberal media at that point. But anyway, the bottom line is Elon Musk money can help make a difference. His candidate is problematic. If you look at Ken Paxton, he's going to need every dollar of that $100 million to try to deal with a flawed image that he has. Like, right. I said, President Trump was even messing with him at the podium last night.
5: Oh, yeah, for sure. There was a lot of fighting before Labor Day, complaining outwardly on social media that Ken Paxton was kind of lazy. And that he was, no, I'm serious, that he wasn't campaigning enough. He wasn't doing the right
6: thing. That's incredible to believe,
5: and
6: considering what
5: you
6: his
5: had a
6: problems
5: lot of
6: are.
5: Conservatives who were angry at the establishment. You've got the MAGA base or the Trump team that was mad because people weren't, circling the wagons around Ken Paxton saying, you know, "Hey, you told us before you got to hold your nose and vote for him. And where is it?" It does seem to be, to me now, that everybody is kind of falling in line and saying, "Hey, listen, it sucks. We don't really like them, but we ought to have them because
6: Majority Leader John Thune, everybody of the United States Senate, hardly ever speaks. I mean, he's very stoic and very, you know, reserved. He's the one, Brian, that interview on Fox News, if you remember, came out and said, we need the president and the Republican Party to put money into Texas and to help Paxton because, you know, basically we're not going to do it. You guys go down there. Mm. He's your candidate. We wanted Cornyn. So that's your candidate. Go down there and help him.
5: Yeah.
6: Well, I'm paraphrasing.
5: Right. But and you've got the money. The president has $1 billion worth of PAC money that he can spend throughout the United States on these key races. But if Elon is going to throw in $100 million into Texas,
6: bam,
5: that means that they can push that money into other areas. Mm-hmm. More from Halpern on the money and how it may be spent.
7: I'm not here to tell you I've got three sources saying $100 million. I have one source saying that. I've got another source saying 50. This month, just this month, and other sources saying that Musk has transitioned from saying he wants to support the Texas ticket primarily through ground game, and that he's also going to spend to buy television.
5: All right. So interestingly there, the ground game. Mm-hmm. Now, this is the 1 year anniversary of the murder of Charlie Kirk. And we do know that Charlie Kirk and his organization was incredible at getting out voter turnout.
6: Particularly college campuses and places like that.
5: Incredible at the ground game. And there is a lot of concern within conservative circles is that the loss of Charlie Kirk, obviously for a lot of different reasons, but especially when it comes to elections, mm-hmm, is massive because his group was so good at what they did that Elon Musk may try to at least pick up the mantle and at least is putting money into actual grassroots, mm-hmm, hiring people to go knock on doors and try to get people to come out and vote.
6: Get the vote out.
5: And that's imperative. Now, the other part about it is that I think is a little bit underrated on this Elon Musk story that Mark Halpern is saying $100 million, which is a lot of money. Two things really come to mind. Number one is, I'm not sure, and if you listen to the way that it was reported by Mark, mm-hmm, is that all of this money is going for Ken Paxton. I mean, think about it. Elon Musk moved his business to Texas.
6: Right.
5: Right? And so Ken Paxton really isn't going to impact the economic environment of Texas, per se, because he's a United States senator. But you've got other, you know, races in Texas, including the governor's race.
6: Right.
5: Like, I wouldn't be surprised if a lot of that money goes towards individual state reps, state Senate seats, and the governor's race to make sure
6: that the economic policies
5: in Texas stay where they are.
6: But all that benefits the Ken Paxton race. If he's putting money into other down ballot races, all that helps.
5: Yes.
6: Because usually if you're going to vote for the governor Republican, you're going to vote for the senator. You know what I mean? All of that stuff falls in line together.
5: Yeah.
6: Very few people split that vote.
5: Right, but if you were to give him truth serum, what would he say that he wants to make sure that the Republicans control the state legislature more, mm-hmm, and some of these policies? And oh, by the way, he is also definitely unlike a lot of conservatives, he's totally fine, don't get me wrong, with fossil fuels, but he also wants the battery stuff, right?
6: Okay.
5: I mean, he's a big battery guy.
6: He's
5: into the solar game in a major way.
6: Well, so is Texas. I mean, you know, Texas wind farms and stuff, they've had that stuff for decades.
5: Right, I know that, but it's again, people don't talk about that enough. And
6: right.
5: So if he's got $100 million, my guess is he wants to also influence Republicans to push in the direction for his businesses.
6: I agree with you. All I'm saying is if he does spend that money in other state races that are going to be beneficial to, you know, his companies, that it helps Paxton. All that is a lift for his candidacy. The problem, right, again, is the fact that these polls are showing that Tallarico is neck and neck regardless of all this injection. We still have, you know, a couple of months to go. But if I'm in Texas and I'm with the Paxton campaign, I'm nervous right now. I'm nervous. More nervous than I would have been if it would have been in Cornyn.
5: I feel a lot better if I got $100 million coming my way.
6: Yeah, you sure do.
5: You feel a lot better after
6: Absolutely.
5: The president is in Texas as well, and that Republicans seem to be, you know, falling in line.
6: But the Hispanic vote, we talked about this, and this is another core problem here. The Hispanic vote, which was heavily weighted towards Republican, I'm talking about momentum-wise, it was still about 44% of Hispanics voted for Trump and Republicans. They're still, that's flipped now. And Texas, we know how strong the Hispanic vote is in Texas.
5: Right. Well, the last thing I will say about it is that I don't know if money means as much as it once did in politics. I really don't. I mean,
6: It helps. For human beings, okay, in terms of ground game, like you say, get the vote out. That helps.
5: Maybe. I mean, Ask David Trone what, you know.
6: He had a poor ground game. He had money, but he did,
5: well, he did not have paid for a ground game.
6: I understand. But everybody, Brian, I tell people before, science is a mix between art and science. The art part is how you get along with people. The science is ward captains, precinct. I did the science part of it. And you've got to be able to. Trone doesn't do that well. He has money, but he doesn't do the science part.
5: There is an oversaturation point.
6: Sure.
5: In politics. And if you spend, you know, $50 million on ads, at some point people are tired of it.
6: That's true.
5: It's white noise, and then they actually are like, I'll do anything to just make sure that these commercials stop. And
6: but you've got to combine that, though, with human being regular touch things that don't include social media and virtual
5: would be
6: things.
5: Careful on how much you actually advertise, because I do think it can be too much.
6: Baltimore Orioles were able to salvage the game last night and won 9-5, tip 2 out of 3 from the Guardians. We'll talk about it with Valerie Preactor. And paying parents to stay home. Really? We'll talk about the program that is a proposal. It's not a proposal now, coming from the Trump administration.
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4: Traffic.
2: It's starting to get a bit busy on the roads. 895 southbound's getting sluggish as you head from Boston Street into the Harbor Tunnel. 95 looking good both ways into the Fort McHenry Tunnel at the moment. On the BW Parkway southbound side, as you go past 195, you got some heavy volume there with a crash taking out one lane. Around the Beltway, traffic looks good both inner loop and outer loop. JFX is clear as you head through the city. Be careful in the city. Broadway southbound between Chase Street and Eager Street, a crash reported there with some heavy volume. I-70, no major problems at the moment. 795 getting by just fine. From the Mattress Warehouse Traffic Desk, I'm Brendan Joseph, WBAL News Radio 1090 and FM 101.5.
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4: Weather.
1: A slight chance of showers in the morning hours. It will be very light in nature. We'll see those taper off. May see a peak of sunshine during the midday as temperatures warm up into the upper 80s, feeling more like the low 90s when you factor in the mugginess. We're going to see more consistent rainfall, I would say after 8 p.m., falling to the 70s tonight, warming up into the mid 80s by tomorrow afternoon. I'm meteorologist Delencia Jenkins on WBAL News Radio 1090 and FM 101.5.
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6: Good morning to you, Val.
12: No, guys. Last night, the Orioles put on an offensive show in the third inning. It was really fun to watch, I will say that. The lineup batted around. They put up an eighth spot in that third inning.
6: Dylan Beavers had two driving runs.
12: You're absolutely right. We started with Dylan Beavers. He drove in the first two runs to tie things up. But I tuned in, and it was 2-0 Guardians. Shane Boz on the hill, and I go, here we go again.
6: Here we go again.
12: No run support for Shane Boz. Give my man some credit. And they sure did in the following inning. So, yes, Dylan Beavers started it, and he also knocked in the final run of that inning as well.
13: 2-2 with 2-on, 2-out, and 7 in. The pitch. Swinging, it's tagged on one hop off the glove of the second baseman in the shallow right center. It's a base hit. There's a snowman on the board.
12: I don't know why they kept Foster Griffin in there for so long. I mean, seriously.
6: Well, he's a 15-game winner. I think they wanted him to stand a chance. They probably felt like the Guardians could come back since it already scored, you know, a few runs.
12: Well, Kobe Mayo then hit another towering home run. 9-5, the final. The Orioles get back in the win column. Much-needed win for them. They take the series against Cleveland, which is big.
6: Were you
12: expecting that?
6: Val, I was telling Brian, can you imagine if we had simply split with the Red Sox 2-2? If them, those four games killed us. That sweep was just
5: terrible. Can you imagine if Gunnar Henderson was good this year?
12: Can you imagine if Westbrook
5: didn't get hurt? Can you imagine if Holiday?
6: So, I'm saying that four-game series stands out. There's a lot of ifs, but that four-game series was a backbreaker. Yeah. But all we got to do is go 12-3, Val.
5: Yeah, imagine if I won the lottery tonight, Val. Yep. Imagine that.
12: Yep. Any of us, really.
6: You wouldn't be here. I know that.
12: Yeah. And then Blaze Alexander hit the 10-day injured list with that back tightness.
6: Jeremiah Jackson came up and got a base hit.
12: Yes, Jeremiah Jackson can hit with runners in scoring position. That's why, you know, Dylan Beavers started this rally because nobody else can hit with runners in scoring position until Dylan Beavers does it first. So shout out to him. O's are now three games out of a wild card spot, and they are off today in Toronto tomorrow. Meanwhile, the Seahawks beat the Patriots in the NFL season opening game last night, 13-10. Mm-hmm. Low scoring game. Well, that's because five plays into it, the Seattle Seahawks starting quarterback Sam Darnold limped off the field with an apparent hip injury.
6: And affected Drake May through three interceptions.
12: Well, yes, he did throw three interceptions. One of them costly in the end zone.
6: Right at the end of the game.
12: Mm-hmm. Yeah, so that didn't help a lot. Drew Locke played the remainder of the game, had a huge throw. Cooper Kupp made an incredible one-handed catch. And football's back, baby. That's what we're seeing tonight. We've got the Rams 49ers, NFL's first international game in Australia. The injured guys, Nick Bosa and George Kittle from last year, both coming off injuries, both look to be playing in tonight's game. 8:35 kickoff.
5: Okay, I was wondering what time that game is.
12: On Netflix, Brian.
5: On Netflix. Mm-hmm.
12: Netflix.
5: Right.
12: So just for everybody out there wanting to watch.
5: What time is that in Australia? Where are they playing? Is it Melbourne?
12: Melbourne.
5: Is that where they're?
12: Okay. Mm-hmm. I've been in Melbourne.
5: Let me see if I got that on my iPhone.
12: You're absolutely right. We need to know what time it is.
5: World clock. Tokyo. Tokyo's kind of close, right?
12: Sydney is
5: 8:24 right now.
6: Yes.
12: So they're getting a good night's sleep tonight, and then they're playing like a 1 o'clock game tomorrow, basically?
5: Yeah, it sounds like it's going to be a day game.
12: Okay, interesting. Yeah.
6: Thanks, Val.
12: You got it, guys.
6: We'll get the clocks together for next hour.
12: I know.
6: We'll get it together.
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6: Are you a married couple? Do you have one spouse that works at least 35 hours a week? How about the other spouse? Do you have a kid? Well, guess what? If you meet your state's income eligibility requirements for something called the Child Care Development Fund, you could get some money, Brian. This is a proposal. All it is a draft that's been reported by many entities. So, and the Trump administration is not pumping it up, but it's been reported by a lot of folks, including New York Times, that the President Donald Trump administration, everybody, is pushing a new type of stay-at-home pay thing for parents. Now, it's only, though, if you're married. Now, this is different than the Child Care Development Fund that is currently in place. I forgot about this, Brian. This thing is over 30 years old. It was created by President Bill Clinton and all during the whole welfare reform program. And the whole purpose of this fund, everybody, and it's still a million people will get this money. Depending on the state you're in, you meet the requirements. It helps give you child care while you're, you know, in an educational program or doing something. So it's meant to help you while you're doing something positive. So this thing would be transformed significantly by giving this money away. I know you spoke about it earlier this week, but it's getting some traction and some momentum to move forward, Brian.
5: Right. So this is an unofficial policy plan.
6: Yes.
5: J.D. Vance did talked about this. And it doesn't appear, what we know about it, that they have to go through Congress. It is like a rule change
6: administrative
5: that they can do through the executive branch somehow to rework the monies into the back pockets.
6: Now, the problem is the eligibility stuff, because what many people are saying, this Newsweek piece is highlighting it, that it could face some tremendous court challenges, because right now it is not simply limited to married couples. Right now, the president, at least the draft is, you have to be married to get this.
5: I mean, the way you do it is you just say it's the way you file your taxes. Mm-hmm. If you file your taxes married filing jointly, then, you know, then if you don't, then you don't get the opportunity to do it. I mean, I think they
6: But you do get a benefit even if you're not married in other ways in the tax code. So it's not limited to people who are married getting benefits out of the tax code.
5: Yeah, but it's just, I mean, it's just going to be a tax code issue. It's available to those who file married jointly. I mean, that's the way they're going to do this. Now, look, here's the thing about it.
6: But the question is, would it be discriminatory against those who aren't? Because currently, right now, you don't have to be married. Because they're taking the money from this fund. It's not like coming out the sky. It's coming from an existing fund.
5: Yeah. They just rework it, and they do it that way. The legality of it is not more of an issue. It is a question of whether or not this is smart policy. And because, look, there's a fight within the Republican Party now about what to go forward. And this is J.D. Vance. And it's J.D. Vance versus free market Republicans or libertarians or those who just, you know, want to say
6: don't believe in entitlements,
5: limited government. Yeah. And the J.D. Vance movement of the Republican Party is big government for conservative moves.
6: Mm-hmm. Like marriage, encouraging
5: right,
6: marriage.
5: Encourage marriage to give to put money in the back pockets of people who are work. And there are a lot of other questions about it, too. It's like, all right, well, what do you define as a stay at home mom or stay at home dad? What if you make money? Like, what if you sell stuff on eBay? Like, or what if you watch other kids?
6: They'll work that out. I think they'll work that out.
5: I think
6: the main thing is right now, a million families receive assistance from this currently right now. And so the deal is going to be whether or not the regulations that you say can be transformed to fit this model. But everybody look out for this Child Care Development Fund thing. It'll be named whatever they name it. They could get up to $9,000. From this thing,
5: it's a lot of money. Yeah. It's just a newer form of welfare.
6: That's what it is. Entitlement.
5: In my view, a new entitlement, if that's what you
6: want to call it.
5: My guess is this is something that J.D. Vance is going to try and use as an issue for 2028.
6: Mm-hmm.
5: I don't know if it moves forward or not. I think it's highly controversial, obviously, with Democrats, but I think there's a big fight about it within Republican circles as well. All right, coming up next hour. All right, we got another warning from top executive of one of the AI companies. What did he say? That means that we're perhaps going to be extinct.
6: We're doomed.
5: We're dead within 10 years. What's this, and what are the impacts of this decision or to come forward to talk about this coming up next?
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2: We've got a crash on the Beltway. It's the outer loop jamming up from Hartford Road into Perrin Parkway. The right lane is blocked. It's adding about 5 minutes onto your drive, and that delay is growing. Inner loop of the Beltway, no major problems to report at the moment. Getting into the tunnels, 895 southbound, a little sluggish. Boston Street into the Harbor Tunnel. 95 looks good both ways as you get into the Fort McHenry Tunnel. On the BW Parkway southbound, you'll tap the brakes going past 195. A crash there is taking out one lane. Through the city, the JFX is looking good. Also in the city, Broadway southbound, just be careful between Chase Street and Eager Street. We have the report of a crash there. From the Mattress Warehouse Traffic Desk, I'm Brendan Joseph, WBAL News Radio 1090 and FM 101.5.
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15: Weather.
1: Slight chance of showers in the morning hours during the morning commute. That will taper off. May see a peak of sunshine here and there into the midday. Temperatures warming up into the upper 80s, feeling more like the low 90s when you factor in the humidity. We can also expect a rumble of thunder lingering into our Friday morning. Temperatures starting off in the low 70s, warming up into the mid 80s by the afternoon as we dry out. I'm meteorologist Alencia Jenkins on WBAL News Radio 1090 and FM 101.5.
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16: At 6:30, I'm Timber Bennett. A city council committee plans to vote later today on legislation that would give more authority to Baltimore police to padlock smoke shops that repeatedly sell unlicensed cannabis or control dangerous substances. Council President Zeke Cohen.
17: The council's message is clear. If you continue to sell poison and prey on our kids and our communities, we will shut you down.
16: Now, this bill is part of broader efforts in Baltimore to tighten enforcement of cannabis regulations, especially in light of ongoing legal and public safety concerns. The cybersecurity attack affecting Anne Arundel Medical Center and Luminous Healthcare remains unsolved. Almost a week after it was first reported, the hospital system was under a code black. Health system says it's still trying to determine which systems and how many patients are affected across its entire organization. Starting next fall, Towson University will offer a lower tuition for students from states bordering Maryland. The university says it's trying to boost enrollment. And from ABC News, the first night of an event dubbed a Republican midterm convention found President Trump on stage promising a $5,000 check to every American adult if the GOP keeps control of Congress in November. Tonight at 7 o'clock, WBAL and ABC News will present a one-hour special as we mark the 25th anniversary of the 9/11 attacks. I'm Tamara Bennett, WBAL News Radio 1090 and FM 101.5.
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15: Traffic.
19: There's a bit of a headache on the Beltway, the outer loop jamming up White Marsh Boulevard and Perrin Parkway. That's where you'll find a crash taking off the right lane. Left lanes are getting by, but it's about a 10-minute delay to get through that. Inner loop of the Beltway, no major problems to report at the moment. Heading into the tunnels, 895 southbound, starting to get a little sluggish. Boston Street into the Harbor Tunnel, 95 southbound, a tap of the brakes into the Fort McHenry Tunnel, but not a major delay at the moment. Getting better on the BW Parkway southbound, right around 195. A crash that was there, that has been cleared. In the city, Broadway southbound between Chase Street and Eager Street. Careful, a crash there with some heavy volume. JFX looks good through town. No problems on the Harrisburg Expressway. Also no big delays on I-70. For the Mattress Warehouse Traffic Desk, I'm Brendan Joseph, WBAL News Radio 1090 and FM 101.5.
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15: Weather.
1: A slight chance of showers in the morning hours. It will be very light in nature. We'll see those taper off. May see a peak of sunshine during the midday as temperatures warm up into the upper 80s, feeling more like the low 90s when you factor in the mugginess. We're going to see more consistent rainfall, I would say after 8 p.m., falling to the 70s tonight, warming up into the mid 80s by tomorrow afternoon. I'm meteorologist Alencia Jenkins on WBAL News Radio 1090 and FM 101.5.
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5: Another day, another crazy warning from someone who works in the AI world. This by the name of Jacob Coxon.
6: No used to work.
5: Had no idea who Jacob Coxon was until September 8th when he went on social media And he said, the world could be coming to an end. Literally said that. This is the way he started his thread that got a ton of attention. I resigned from Anthropic today. I spent the last 3 years doing pertaining research at both OpenAI and Anthropic. Neither company is acting responsibly. They are racing straight to self-improving superintelligence and gambling with our lives. Mm. And thought it was possible that we could be done. When I say we, I mean humans. And
20: exterminated.
5: When I say done, I mean extinct within the next 10 years. Mm. Now, this is a pretty high-level guy. He's a pretty smart guy. And he went on a whole bunch of TV stations yesterday, including Fox News and CNN and NBC News and ABC News. And he said, quite frankly, we can't control these guys once they get going. And that is the big problem. And right now, we're okay. But down the road, it could be really, really bad.
21: Exactly. I completely agree. It's right now, there's no risk of extinction. The current models, the worst they can do is maybe hack into something, potentially cause a lot of damages in infrastructure. But there's no, they're not intelligent enough to outsmart us at the level that would lead to extinction. I think what's just crazy is to look at the rate of progress. And there is a very real possibility that in the immediate future, these are years that, like, next year, the year after, recursive self-improvement will happen and will enter the phase of Evan's post where he argues that there's a chance we could all die. Like, that is coming soon.
5: Coming soon.
6: Now, on the face of it, this guy, Jacob Cox and everybody, sounds alarmist. I mean, he sounds like, you know, he quit. Maybe something was going on at Anthropic that, you know, made him leave. But you combine what he's saying, Brian, with what we've heard from some other people who are looking at the rate of progress, everybody, of artificial intelligence and what it could do, not now, Brian, but in the next decade or less than that. And, I mean, it's so many people saying it. If it were just him, you could isolate him and put him in a box. But he is the latest, not the only, to give these warnings.
5: Right. Says it's a bigger threat than nuclear weapons, is what he told Brett Baer.
21: Yeah, so unfortunately, we know how to control nuclear weapons, pretty much. We don't yet know how to control AI. This is possibly the most dangerous technology that humanity has ever created. It's basically out of science fiction. I think we have no other choice but to cooperate internationally, because an arms race would be disastrous in a way that no other human activity has been in the past.
6: So for many of us, Brian, who are tech not savvy or don't understand, you know, how all these, other than the warnings we're hearing, the thing everybody to keep in mind, I took away from his post, there's a term they use in this AI business called recursive self-improvement. Now, what is recursive self-improvement? That's when an AI system becomes capable of designing and developing its successor without human intervention. And the reason I jump on that, Brian, I keep telling you, on ABC this week with George Stephanopoulos early this year, like January, right around that time, they interviewed a guy who was top in the tech world, like writes for magazines and stuff. And he said there's going to come a time when artificial intelligence will be able to create artificial intelligence. And the artificial intelligence that it creates will have its own goals and objectives. That's just what this guy is saying. Mm-hmm. And that AI, we don't know what it's going to do. Not the AI now, but the AI that's created by the AI.
5: Yeah. Yeah.
6: That's the concern.
5: So he's not the
6: recursive
5: only one.
6: Self-improvement.
5: And he was talking about how just this week, I guess it was, AI solved a mathematical problem, equation, quandary that had never been solved before by humans.
6: Right, I saw
5: and
6: that.
5: And it was able to.
6: It's one of nine, isn't it? Nine of these equations that they've been working on for, like, you know, forever.
5: And that is, you know, once that happens, then, you know, the bots will be able to teach themselves. So right now it's basically being done, you know, with human help and coding, and now to the point where they'll be able to code for themselves and they'll be able to teach themselves. And so it just will expand exponentially, and that's how smart they get. And at some point they just wind up getting control because
6: they're
5: smarter
6: and acting independently. Well, right. Coxon, I believe, is calling for everybody, even though it's easy to put him, if you want, in the nut category or try to isolate him. He's a, you know, disgruntled worker. What he's calling for is something else I've been hearing a lot of these folks call for, who are trying to raise his flag, Brian. He says neither company, either, you know, OpenAI or others, or Anthropic, are acting responsibly. He said there has to be a point where these companies are acting responsibly as they're racing towards super AI. And right. I think that's accurate.
5: Right. Here he is on CNN with Anderson Cooper about the stuff that is right in front of us. It's not too far down the road.
21: So you can take an AI and give it the problem of AI research, just like currently they've given it math research. You could make it do the tasks that we're currently doing, and then you get what's called an intelligence explosion. The AI just gets smarter and smarter with no human involvement necessary, until you have a thing that is vastly smarter than humans. And this could be coming very soon.
5: Right. And never in the history of the world has there ever been a species that was the smartest that wasn't in control.
6: Well, that's the thing, everybody. So at some point, we know that this is where we're going. Is it intelligent, using that word, same word, to stop this? Is it intelligence to guide it? I mean, what's the intelligent move here?
5: Well, all right, two things. Number one, on that front, I think the problem here and the answer that I've never been able to hear from any of the people who want to pump the brakes on this is that it is a race between us and China for the most part right now. And so if we don't do it, China does, and mm-hmm. China's AI becomes more powerful than our AI. And then, you know, it's the worst of both worlds.
6: But China is in control. But what if both AIs come together, though, Brian?
5: And their AI can still end the world.
6: But what if China, I refuse to believe that China is more capable of controlling their AI than we are. What if China's AI?
5: They're not going to control their AI. That's the whole point.
6: So what if their AI comes and joins our AI? I mean, it's like, there's no way to stop that.
5: But there's also no way to prevent them from doing what they're doing. So they're going to do that way. So we have to win. We have to beat them.
6: But you say win. What I'm saying to you is their AI, I don't believe, has the distinction of Chinese boundaries. Like, they have no allegiance to China. Their AI would get with whatever AI is out there, and they would begin Skynet.
5: Right.
6: That's what I'm saying.
5: Right. But if you're going to have, like, clone wars, then you better have an army. And so if you don't continue to do with it, theirs is going to be more powerful, and you're going to lose. You're going to lose to them, and then their AI still could kill the world.
6: Everybody, here's what I believe.
5: So we're all screwed no matter what.
6: I hear you. I do kind of see that outcome. I don't believe in this China's AI versus our AI. That's what I'm saying. But I believe at the level we're talking about now, with this guy Coxon's concern, AI looks at itself as AI universal. They don't have a Chinese founder. They don't have a open AI founder. They are AI, period. And that's what I see down the road.
5: I think there's all kinds of problems with your argument there. And that is because it doesn't matter whether or not it's a pro-China. It is controlled by the Chinese government.
6: But you're making it a race between us. You're the ones making it a race between us.
5: It is a race between us. You don't understand that?
6: But if nobody wins.
5: Yes, exactly.
6: Who wins?
5: Well, exactly. But if they do wind up winning, then they control the world. They control economics. They control military. They're more powerful than we are.
6: But their win suggests to me that you think AI is somehow subordinate to them and will help them. No, they won't. AI will not help China. AI will do what AI wants to do.
5: Well, for at least a few years, it benefits China.
6: And I don't know.
5: They have the upper hand in all aspects, and you still wind up losing control to the bots. They still wind up getting control because they overthrow China at some point, and then we're screwed no matter what.
6: I think your bipolar thing there, the two countries or whatever, is naive considering what this guy Coxon is saying. It's naive to think that AI somehow has some allegiance.
5: Okay.
6: They don't.
5: How are you?
6: Like Frankenstein, they turn on their creator.
5: Right. So how are you going? You can't convince China to join an international pact on global climate change.
6: Correct.
5: How are you going to get them to join an international pact?
6: That's a great question.
5: AI? You're
6: That's
5: not.
6: A great question.
5: They're going to do it. They want control. They want the power. Now, the other thing is that there are those who believe this guy is part of the PSYOP. He is part of the Chinese element to try and prevent data centers from being built in the United States to scare the bejesus out of Americans.
6: Well, he's not the only one. There's other people out there, too.
5: He was an unknown guy who all of a sudden hardly had any followers on social media, goes and talks to the Wall Street Journal,
6: and
5: then 18 minutes later, he goes online and does his little thing, and the next thing you know, he's ready to go and does interviews with CNN, NBC, ABC, and Fox News.
6: I don't know what this guy's credibility is. I know he used to work for these companies. That's a fact. He worked for these companies, and he quit these companies. But if his voice was the lone voice, everybody, I would say that. But he's not the lone voice. There are a lot of voices suggesting sinister outcomes in this thing. And I don't deny, Brian, that we can't be, you know, sitting still while other countries do this. But I just don't believe that other countries will be able to control what they have and make it, like, anti-us. that what they create is going to be anti-China as well as anti-us. It's not going to have an allegiance to either of its creators.
5: I mean, militarily, it is massively powerful to have these weapons.
6: I guess it would be temporarily.
5: Yeah. Okay. Well, that changes the world as we know it.
6: We'll see.
5: If China is much stronger than we are militarily.
6: Everybody, WBAL, we are marking the 25th anniversary of 9/11 this week with special coverage. You're going to hear a one-hour ABC News special Thursday night from 7 to 8 p.m. Friday morning, starting at 8:40, right during our show. You're going to hear live coverage of remembrance ceremonies from Ground Zero and a whole lot more. Coming up, everybody, we're going to be talking about this case out of Fairfax, Virginia, Brian, which highlights again the flawed way we're looking at the issue of illegal immigration. A 19-year-old, we'll talk about it.
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22: Our biggest delay so far this morning is on the Beltway. 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It's the outer loop of the Beltway jamming up White Marsh Boulevard into Perrin Parkway. A crash there moved off to the right shoulder. Travel lanes are open, but we still see about a 10-minute delay to get through that backup. 895 southbound, a 5-minute delay now Lombard Street into the Harbor Tunnel. 95 southbound getting a little heavy into the Fort McHenry Tunnel, but not a major delay at the moment. Careful in the city, Broadway southbound between Chase Street and Eager Street. We have a crash reported there. 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
1: A slight chance of showers in the morning hours. It will be very light in nature. We'll see those taper off. May see a peak of sunshine during the midday as temperatures warm up into the upper 80s, feeling more like the low 90s when you factor in the mugginess. We're going to see more consistent rainfall, I would say after 8 p.m., falling to the 70s tonight, warming up into the mid 80s by tomorrow afternoon. I'm meteorologist Delencia Jenkins on WBAL News Radio 1090 and FM 101.5.
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9: The Orioles were down 2-0 with Shane Baz on the mound, and then the offense exploded in the third inning. They ran Cleveland starter Foster Griffin off the mound, fully batted around the lineup, and scored 8 runs. The O's finished on top 9-5 and have a much-needed day off today. In preparation for his first game calling the plays as the Ravens offensive coordinator, Declan Doyle explained the role that head coach Jesse Minter has in the offense.
10: He'll put the tape on and he'll go through what he sees. He'll share that with me and Lamar and kind of the way he views how this defense might view us. And a lot of times he has good insight as far as like, hey, this is how I would be viewing this if I had their personnel and I was them. And so that's really valuable anytime you get that.
9: In the NFL season opener last night, the Patriots fell to the Seahawks 13-10. New England wide receiver A.J. Brown left in the third quarter with an ankle injury, and Drake May threw a costly interception in the end zone. Former NHL player and coach Barry Melrose passed away yesterday. He also worked as an analyst on ESPN for nearly 30 years. He was 70 years old. I'm Valerie Preactor on the home of the Orioles, Ravens, and Navy football. 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
13: I think from the very beginning, Fairfax County has attempted to diminish what happened to these girls. They have attempted to sweep it under the rug. The principal is a woman who never even attempted to talk to our girls to see how they were doing or reach out to us until after we complained to the executive principal.
6: Those voices you hear are parents of high school students, Brian, at Fairfax High School, talking to 7 News about what happened with 19-year-old Israel Flores Ortiz. Now, this 19-year-old was an illegal immigrant that came into the country in 2024. He was released into, once he came into the country illegally, released into Fairfax County in Virginia, started attending the high school there. And according to his arrest reports from March, going back to March, he was accused and then convicted of taking his hands and walking up behind at least 12 girls who came forward, Brian, and not just like grabbing them, but literally reaching between their legs and just grabbing them in their private parts and all type of stuff. Long story short, he was in court. He was, you know, convicted of this thing or while he was in court, that the state's attorney suggested bond for this, at the time, 19. He was just turning 19 at the beginning of this year. 19-year-old, once again, in high school with these kids. And then the principal of Fairfax County. This goes back to the March story. We'll fast forward it to his deportation now. But this principal of the school even suggested to some parents he might be able to come back while he was awaiting trial. While he was awaiting trial, come back to high school with these types of charges. And this is the outrage that many people feel, Brian, when it comes to a lot of the policies of, you can call them sanctuary or whatever, that somehow allow for these things to happen. He's been deported this week. He was actually deported out of the country. But it was a nightmare, apparently, for these parents at Fairfax High School while this stuff was going on.
5: Well, the question is why? And why wouldn't the principal talk to the victims of this assault? Like, that seems to be like a common sense and something you would expect a principal, an administrator to do if there was an assault within their school.
6: With their kids.
5: Yeah. And so you have to wonder, is it because they knew that this kid was illegal and they didn't want all of the drama that came with that? I mean, sorry, that's the first thing that comes to mind when stuff like this happens in the education system. Because they
6: circle the wagons.
5: Yeah, right. And they protect certain people.
6: Yep.
5: And then the other part about it is that, you know, this is a perfect example of someone who should be deported.
6: Absolutely.
5: I mean, he came to the country relatively recently, right?
6: 2 years ago, 2024.
5: And so he's 19 years old and he's only a junior in high school. And so he's, you know, obviously this whole fight about whether or not we should, you know, we have to under law, You make sure that every kid gets an education.
6: Yeah, but I'm staying in school. They're grabbing people.
5: Right. He's 19 yeah. and has been accused of a pretty serious crime.
6: Found guilty. Not accused. He actually got 9 months. He should have gotten 9 years. He got 9 months sentencing. And guess what, everybody? Because of the policies of Fairfax County, ICE didn't pick him up from the detention center, Brian. You know where they got him? Off the street.
5: Of course.
6: Once he was released, they picked him up off the street.
5: Right. Because Northern Virginia is just like the state of Maryland.
6: I just want to put that out there. But they did get him once he was released.
5: Right. But, I mean, shouldn't this be a no-brainer of someone Absolutely. Who should be removed from the country?
6: Service
5: time in jail, and then hand him over to
6: ICE. But they were going to allow him maybe to come back while he was awaiting trial. That's the part that got me. While he's awaiting trial. No, you can't come back.
5: It's astonishing. It's astonishing.
6: That's why his parents went off, though, and started talking to 7 News.
5: Right. And, you know, believe all girls, too. Remember that aspect
6: what
5: of
6: happened
5: it?
6: To that?
5: We don't believe these girls.
6: Oh, my God.
5: It's
6: more than
5: incredible.
6: A dozen of them.
5: All right. Coming up next hour, we'll get into this big OIG fight with the mayor's office, the criminal aspect of it. What is happening? This is a wild story. It's a little complicated. We'll try to explain it to you as much as we possibly can. Don't forget the mayor of Baltimore coming on the show. Brandon Scott joins us right after the news at 8 o'clock.
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22: It's starting to get busy on the roads this morning. On the Beltway, the outer loop, it's stop and go from White Marsh Boulevard into Perrin Parkway. A crash there is off on the shoulder. Travel lanes are open. Outer loop also getting heavy as you go from Reisterstown Road into Baltimore National Pike. Inner loop looking good at the moment. 895 southbound, it's a bit heavy. Lombard Street into the Harbor Tunnel. 95 southbound, that's stop and go now. O'Donnell Street into Key Highway. And be careful in Stoneley, Bologna Avenue, right around Stevenson Lane. Report of a pretty serious crash there. Traffic's being directed through the scene. From the Mattress Warehouse Traffic Desk, I'm Brendan Joseph, WBAL News Radio 1090 and FM 101.5.
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4: Weather.
1: Slight chance of showers in the morning hours during the morning commute. That will taper off. May see a peak of sunshine here and there into the midday. Temperatures warming up into the upper 80s, feeling more like the low 90s when you factor in the humidity. We can also expect a rumble of thunder lingering into our Friday morning. Temperatures starting off in the low 70s, warming up into the mid 80s by the afternoon as we dry out. I'm meteorologist Alencia Jenkins on WBAL News Radio 1090 and FM 101.5.
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5: 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Right now, stocks are looking pretty good. Dow futures are up 118 points. S&P futures are up 7. NASDAQ futures, though, are down. Down about 64 points. Oil is lower than it was yesterday, but slightly up this morning to $97.04 a barrel.
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5: I had the Patriots on last night against the Seahawks. Seahawks win to kick off the NFL season. But we got action coming up this weekend. WBAL has full coverage. Ravens kick off the season against the Colts Sunday afternoon. 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And then 10 o'clock, Ravens game day. broadcast live from the North Plaza M&T Bank Stadium for the sold-out official Ravens watch party. Keith Mills, Kurt McEwen, Valerie Preactor will be there. Full preview of the Colts-Ravens matchup. Kickoff, Kyle Yeomans and Rod Woodson. 1 o'clock on Sunday. 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
4: Good morning, I'm Timber Bennett. 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Giving police more authority to padlock smoke shops. We'll have details on a vote coming up. But first, the very latest from ABC News at 7 o'clock.
15: From ABC News, I'm Sherry Preston. A promise of $5,000 for every American adult if the Republicans keep control of Congress in November. Who's it coming from?
16: I will issue a dividend to every adult citizen in the United States of America for $5,000.
15: It's coming from the person who headlines the GOP's first ever midterm convention this week. President Trump not on the ballot, but he is the headliner both nights. ABC News political director Avery Harper says the president also suggested the Strait of Hormuz should be renamed for him.
17: He continued to make the argument that the, after the war in Iran is over, that we would see those gas prices come down without providing little evidence.

0: look at the videos, you can see the plane comes in. It's very fast.
1: The first wrongful death lawsuits have also been filed on behalf of the five cleaning crew members who lost their lives. New York City firefighters demanding answers after the release of thousands of documents related to the air quality at Ground Zero in the days following 9/11. One document shows former Mayor Rudy Giuliani knew the air was toxic within 1 month. Giuliani says that the Environmental Protection Agency told them the air was safe, then later recanted that. 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
3: A cloudy and 71. Good morning. I'm Timber Bennett. A city council committee will vote today on legislation that would give more authority to Baltimore police to padlock smoke shops that repeatedly sell unlicensed cannabis or control dangerous substances. TV 11's Jennifer Franciato has more from City Hall.
4: Legislation being voted on today would allow police to crack down harder on smoke shops that are breaking the law by adding smoke shops to the public nuisance code. After two violations, there would be a hearing in front of the Consumer Protection Board. And then if that board sees fit, it would enable police to padlock and shut down the smoke shop.
3: Well, that vote expected
5: around 3.
3: The council's
5: message is clear. If you continue to sell poison and prey on our kids and our communities, we will shut you down.
4: The council committee will meet later today. The vote should happen sometime after 3.
3: Starting next fall, Towson University will offer a lower tuition for students from states bordering Maryland. University says it's trying just to boost enrollment.
6: It creates an opportunity for students just really within driving distance of our campus, right here in the middle of the Mid-Atlantic, to find another reason to find value in what is already an institution that is highly regarded for being one of great value to our students.
3: As Sean Welsh, Towson Senior Vice President for Communications, he says tuition rates for next fall will be set in the spring. As city leaders marking the completion of the $18 million redevelopment of Rashfield on Wednesday, celebrating the project as a major step in the ongoing transformation of the Inner Harbor, the president of the Waterfront Partnership of Baltimore, Dan Taylor.
7: We take a step back and look at our waterfront, and especially our Inner Harbor, we hadn't given it to them.
3: Now, the revitalized 5-acre waterfront park now includes expanded green spaces, shaded areas, play zones, and also a kayak launch. One day before the 25th anniversary of the 9/11 terror attacks, a powerful reminder will line a busy Baltimore County street.
8: There's 122 million Americans that are too young to remember or weren't even born to remember 9/11.
9: 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Foundation founder and President Chuck Ritz says the project sends a message to the families of those lost.
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3: And tonight at 7 o'clock, WBAL and ABC News will present a one-hour special as we mark the 25th anniversary of the 9/11 attacks. 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I'm Tibber Bennett, WBAL News Radio 1090 and FM 101.5.
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3: Traffic.
4: It's getting a bit heavy heading southbound through the city. 895 southbound, we got a 5-minute delay to get from 151 into Boston Street. 95 southbound, a 10-minute delay from 895 into Key Highway. For the Beltway, the outer loop, it's sluggish. White Marsh Boulevard into Perrin Parkway, where a crash is off to the shoulder. Also pretty heavy with volume on the outer loop from Reisterstown Road into Baltimore National Pike. Inner loop, not looking bad at the moment. Careful in Stoneley, Bologna Avenue, right around 134. A pretty serious crash there. Use caution in that area. From the Mattress Warehouse Traffic Desk, I'm Brendan Joseph, WBAL News Radio 1090 and FM 101.5.
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3: Weather.
5: A slight chance of showers in the morning hours. It will be very light in nature. We'll see those taper off. May see a peak of sunshine during the midday as temperatures warm up into the upper 80s, feeling more like the low 90s when you factor in the mugginess. We're going to see more consistent rainfall, I would say after 8 p.m., falling to the 70s tonight, warming up into the mid 80s by tomorrow afternoon. I'm meteorologist Delencia Jenkins on WBAL News Radio 1090 and FM 101.5.
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6: All right, we got some interesting things going on in the world of the Inspector General and the Mayor of Baltimore and this investigation into the City Department of Housing. So, bear with me here.
7: Yes.
6: If you can remember the woman, the mother, Tiana Brown, who was arrested a couple of weeks ago. Her six children were found in a home in East Baltimore. That home was deemed to be condemned, and the kids, who were ages 1 through 9, were found home alone.
7: Mm-hmm.
6: And obviously that caused quite a news story. And then we have new information. WBAL TV 11's David Collins is reporting that we now know that there have been two investigations launched into the way that this thing was handled by the office within the City Department of Housing. One of the investigations shows that there is a criminal case, and the city state's attorney has it now. It involves money that did not get to families in need.
7: Mm-hmm.
6: And then there's another one with one specific employee of this office, which is accused of not following policy or procedure. And the mayor has been pretty adamant about this. There was a big back and forth yesterday with reporters on this, that he was the one who ordered these investigations, that mm-hmm. his team was cooperating with police. There are emails with a colonel talking about this, and that ultimately led to the criminal investigations. And it was brought by his office, alerting to the problems that they were told about regarding the housing officials.
7: And again, this all comes before this discovery of this woman and children.
6: Right, right. And then obviously that, and remember, he was very upset about mm-hmm. it when it became news about this, about the arrest of the mother. Now we got the Office of Inspector General as well. Mm-hmm. Isabel Cumming put out a 72-page report yesterday. And it's pretty clear that she had been examining this office as well for various reasons, including a person who worked in the office, a senior employee who threatened physical harm to subordinates and cursed out employees on a regular basis. That employee apparently tried to cut the IG's office off entirely to access.
7: Mm-hmm.
6: There was one email suggesting that the employee threatened to sue Isabel Cumming on his own or her own and claimed Isabel Cumming reads all of their emails, reads all of their S blank, except that it said it. The access was not cut, however. That's kind of an important part of it, of this. However, months later, after the whole thing that came up with Monsi,
7: mm-hmm.
6: access obviously changed dramatically for the IG. So it almost appears to me, C4, that this was kind of the start. This was the
7: break.
6: The break This was the moment that those in the Scott administration started to say, "Hey,
7: what's up
6: this IG
7: what's
6: is
7: up
6: doing
7: here?
6: Things that she shouldn't be doing.
7: What about all this access?
6: And we need to rein her in." So I hope that makes sense, and it's kind of complicated, but there is a big, giant back and forth, obviously, and now we've got criminal cases involved with people who work for the Department of Housing.
7: Well, let's start with the OIG report and then get to the whole DHCD fraud thing, because I think that is independently important, Brian, to really get into that whole fraud investigation. The whole way, everyone, that not just Isabel Cumming, but that any inspector general can do an investigation that we brought to you on these airs, whether it's Baltimore County, whether it's Montgomery County there, IG, whether it was Rick Henry at the state level with education, or Isabel Cumming, they've got to be able to have access to local employee or state employee information, because if it's blocked, they can't get down to the bottom of what it is. So you've got to have access to that information. So there are relationships or documents signed that allow these inspector generals legally to get your emails or to get your documents. And all that is set up front. What Isabel Cumming was trying to do in getting this senior employee, that's how they reference in this report, senior employee's investigation, they had done for all these other investigations. The senior employee didn't like it. And when the senior employee went to, and this is what's in the report, the chief administrative officer, Faith Leach, to try to get, you know, that's the person day-to-day running the city, everybody, the CAO, they're referred to in the report, CAO. When they went to them to try to get help, the CAO said, "Well, I'm sorry, but that's what they can do. Now, you can go to the IG and complain to the IG about what's happening, Inspector General, but, you know, the access to your info, that's the way it's set up." And that, Brian, began, I believe, people saying, "Well, wait a minute. The access that's allowed right now could be problematic." And that's when you started seeing walls start to come down. But the whole way, you can't do this job, everyone, if you can't get, and all this is based on referrals, based on people coming in and saying, "Something's wrong, please investigate this." You can't do the job if you can't read the documents.
6: Right.
7: And that's what's at the heart of all of this.
6: Right. I think the mayor's office believed that she was reading emails. I mean, that's what they're upset about.
7: And here's where I am in this, everybody. If there's an overreach, if there's some suggestion that this office or any office is going beyond what the rules dictate in terms of access to information, there's an independent board that oversees Isabel Cumming's actions every single day. Go to them. There was never an indication that anybody in this went to the independent board that oversees her actions and said she's out of bounds. What she's doing is wrong. There's no indication of it.
6: No.
7: They just didn't like that she was getting their info.
6: Right.
7: They didn't like she was getting the information.
6: And I don't know. I mean, it just seems to me that obviously she can't just investigate. She has to have a complaint,
7: yes,
6: right?
7: So
6: somebody complained to the inspector general's office about what was happening in this housing office.
7: Back in 2025. That's right. When all this started.
6: Right. And maybe that same person was pushing that up the chain.
7: Now, see, you say housing. We're not sure because in the report, it doesn't specifically say housing, but you can infer. You can infer that. But I just want to be clear. It doesn't specifically say housing in this particular report.
6: See, this is what's so frustrating.
7: I know.
6: Is that
7: great.
6: And none of them, like, I know what's going to happen. The mayor's going to come on. We're going to ask him these questions. Mm-hmm. And he's going to, like, "I can't talk about it. It's under investigation."
7: I know he will.
6: "I can't talk about it. It's under investigation." But, I mean,
7: it will come out, though.
6: Okay, right.
7: It will come out.
6: Right. So, I mean, why? And again, to me, there's no reason why we can't know these.
7: Because they have lawyers that tell them to do these things. They have lawyers. They lawyer up. And look, I don't like it either. I'm not suggesting it's a good thing, but that's what they do. But what's important to take away from all of this, everyone, is the pushback you're starting to see from all of these jurisdictions against the Inspector General's office is they are actually being effective. They're being effective at curtailing abuse. And whether it's financial abuse, like, we're going to talk about fraud in a minute, Brian, whether it's financial abuse or whether it's the abuse of underlings, employees under them. We saw at DPW, the way that those folks were threatened and treated and how they were acted. I have a feeling that this is what's at the center of this senior employee of this report, is how they were treating people working under them, how abusive they were to people working under them.
6: Yeah. All right. More to come. We will, again, talk to the mayor right after the news at 8 o'clock and maybe try and get some information on that.
7: Divine what we can from them. But once again, continuing this on into the housing part of this, what's important, everybody, is when David, we're talking about David Collins' piece in a minute, when you look at what the monies and how the monies are flowing, that's when you find out what the problems are. We'll get into that coming up.
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3: Traffic.
4: We're seeing some delays around the Beltway. The outer loop still pretty heavy getting from White Marsh Boulevard into Perrin Parkway. The crash that was there, that has been cleared. But now the outer loop, that's starting to jam from 795 into Liberty Road. A new crash has popped up taking out the right lane. Inner loop, no big problems to report at the moment. 895 southbound, seeing about a 10-minute delay to get from 151 into Boston Street. 95 southbound, also a 10-minute delay from 895 into Key Highway. And be careful in Stoneleigh, Bologna Avenue, right around Stevenson Road. A crash there, traffic's directed through. 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
5: Weather. A slight chance of showers in the morning hours. It will be very light in nature. We'll see those taper off. May see a peak of sunshine during the midday as temperatures warm up into the upper 80s, feeling more like the low 90s when you factor in the mugginess. We're going to see more consistent rainfall, I would say after 8 p.m., falling to the 70s tonight, warming up into the mid 80s by tomorrow afternoon. I'm meteorologist Delencia Jenkins on WBAL News Radio 1090 and FM 101.5.
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6: Valerie Preactor's here with sports.
7: Good Thursday morning to you, Val.
19: Yes, it is a good Thursday. We got a lot to talk about. Let's start with last night. You had the NFL season opener. The Patriots fell to the Seahawks 13-10. It was New England wide receiver A.J. Brown that left in the third quarter with an ankle injury. And Drake May, three interceptions on the night. You hate to see that for the Patriots, especially when they're trying to avenge their Super Bowl loss.
7: Well, but they were on a game tie. They could have tied the game with a field goal before he threw that interception.
19: Yeah, so then it was late in the fourth quarter, 26 seconds left to go. Could have been a game-winning touchdown, and here it is on NBC.
20: The red zone has really been one of his strengths in his career.
12: Here is May. Quick look was closed. Throwing it up in the end zone. Did he get the feet down? Job! Yes! A terrible decision.
19: Oh, gosh. Yeah.
6: There goes the MVP.
7: One game, first game. Oh. Man, he's like college
6: three
7: football.
6: Picks
7: you lose one game.
6: Third down, and you got a chippy field goal to send it in overtime?
7: Yeah.
6: Come on, man.
7: Man. Hey. Hard on Drake May to begin the year.
19: Serious. I mean.
6: Better have a better good rest of the season. Although I will say, I think that's the way that the Patriots started last year, and they won like 14 out of
7: Drake May has a bad start sometimes, but he finishes strong.
19: Right. They're still dusting off the rust, okay? It's week one. Yeah. That's it. And it's a Wednesday night. Just odd. So we'll see. We've got another game tonight in Australia, the NFL's first international game of the season, Rams and 49ers. And so we're going to see both George Kittle and Nick Bosa come off those injuries, potentially play tonight. 8:35 is kickoff on Netflix. Meanwhile, for the Ravens, their first injury report of the season came out yesterday. Zay Flowers limited with a hamstring, although he was in the locker room yesterday telling us that he feels better than ever.
7: Better than
19: 100%.
7: All right.
19: So he's ready to go. He's all fired up, very excited, especially, you know, not for just himself and the team, but obviously to see Jacoby Lane and what their offense is gonna do. Explosive has been the number one word when talked about this offense. So other than that, Nnamdi Madubuike, Teddy Buchanan, Devontae Walker, all limited in practice yesterday. They've got to walk through today, Friday, last practice of the week, and then they jet off to Indy, and they've got a 1 o'clock kick on Sunday, September 13th. We'll have it for you right here on WBAL. Orioles, offensive, just, I guess, I don't even know what to say. It was so
6: explosion.
19: Fun to watch yesterday. It was an explosion yesterday.
7: They got a snowman in the inning.
19: That's
7: exactly
19: what you love to see. You love to see a snowman put up on the Guardians, who we would never have thought they were going to take two out of three after losing four straight to the Boston Red Sox. Did you?
7: I never gave up.
19: Oh, okay.
7: Never give up.
19: Okay. Well, it was Dylan Beavers. Let's shout out Dylan Beavers for the night. And you know what? Also Shane Boz, because he needed a day where they gave
7: somebody
19: him some
7: scored.
19: Run support.
7: Somebody scored. They scored for him, right.
19: I know. But Dylan Beavers started that rally in the top of the third because they had two runners on. He comes up. I said, well, he's the only one that can hit with runners in scoring position because nobody else can. Then CES gets hit by a pitch. Mm-hmm. That brings
7: loads
19: a run in because that was, bases were already
7: loaded. Bases were loaded, you're right.
19: And so then he gets hit and that drives in a run. And it just was a domino
7: the
19: effect.
7: Moving.
19: I don't
7: they
19: know how.
6: Guys, and your optimism
19: I don't know
6: and
19: how.
6: Happiness
19: wait, Brian.
7: That's right.
19: Why did they leave Foster Griffin in for so long?
6: I don't know.
7: He's a 15-game winner. I'm just telling you, he's a 15-game winner. That's why.
19: Not worth it. Not worth it for the Cleveland Guardians, but we'll take a 9-5 win for the Orioles.
6: This is a boyfriend that has treated you poorly the entire year.
19: Always that.
6: And brings you over some flowers
7: but he still
6: one
7: loves
6: time.
7: You.
6: And
7: but he still loves
6: like,
7: you.
6: Oh, my God.
7: He still loves you.
6: That's
7: right.
6: Too.
7: That's
6: they're
7: right.
6: Wonderful. Yeah. I know.
7: You
6: got
7: to be candy.
6: No
7: it's
6: no
7: candy and flowers.
6: You say that.
19: Say
6: he's both
19: no.
6: Of, that's right. He's just not into you. She's just not into you, right? And I don't want to make it personal or anything.
7: But it is.
6: I've had plenty of girlfriends like that where they say one thing, they do another. And that's the Orioles. They just, it's an abusive relationship.
7: What does get real quick,
19: wow,
7: there?
19: Wow, it's an abusive.
6: Mentally abusive. Yes. I, like physically, of course,
7: it's
6: not.
7: Mentally.
6: Wow.
7: It's mentally.
19: Well,
7: yes,
19: it's definitely messing with all our heads, that's for sure. Mm-hmm. The team is off today after they've got a much needed day off. Hopefully they'll get some rest. Yeah. We still don't know what the situation is with Gunnar Henderson. We saw that Blaze Alexander went on the injured list.
7: Yeah.
19: So we're still figuring out what's going on with Gunnar because remember he left night before with a knee.
7: Fouled the ball off him, yeah.
19: Mm-hmm. Yeah, so they'll be in Toronto tomorrow night making up some ground potentially because now they're just three games out, Brian.
7: 12-3. All we got to do is go 12-3 to end the year.
19: Is there a better way? Can we?
7: No, that's the way. Oh. 12-3. Thanks, Val. 12-3.
6: 15-0. It'll happen. I'm sure.
19: Okay.
6: It'll.
19: Okay.
7: Thanks, Val.
19: Very good.
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13: And we took the appropriate course, and we do not want to get ahead of any investigation because I want people held accountable in every way that they can.
12: The Division of Home Ownership and Housing Preservation is responsible for providing money to clients in need of rent, mortgage assistance, or help in paying for repairs. The email exchange obtained by WBAL TV 11 News Investigates also reveals, quote, additional significant internal policy and procedural violations appear to have been committed by several members of the agency.
13: You know, I don't talk about ongoing investigations. We have to let the experts and the professionals do their work.
7: That's David Collins, WBLTV, reporting on what we were referencing, Brian, in the segment prior to this one. That's also Baltimore City Mayor Brandon Scott, who'll be joining us, everybody, after the 8 o'clock news to talk about this and other issues. To make clear, as we get into this particular story, which is horrific in terms of a woman, 34 years old, who had six children, one through nine ages, living in the type of conditions you wouldn't have an animal in East Baltimore, that we discovered, that the mayor and the emails obtained by WBLTV investigates show an investigation was going on prior, Brian, to the discovery of this horrific situation into the Department of Housing, Community Development, and their ability to get funds to families in need and what was happening there. That is separate from the Inspector General's investigation into what she was looking into. So these are different types of investigation, to be very clear about what's going on. So the mayor is saying, I was on this. I was looking, we were looking into this prior to this happening. Here's more about what this particular fraud is from David Collins.
12: Well, we've learned the criminal case involves money that's supposed to go to families in need. And we've discovered a separate investigation into significant violations of policy and procedures. It's about money. Funds not getting to families in need under the supervision of the Division of Home Ownership and Housing Preservation. Emails obtained by WBAL TV 11 News investigates through a Public Information Act request confirms a fraud investigation into criminal activity. We have completed our review of the potential fraud case involving the Department of Housing and have identified one individual believed to be involved in criminal activity.
7: So the question you asked, which I'm sure they probably might even say it's a personnel issue, who's been fired, first of all, out of this agency as this investigation was going on? Because obviously monies have not been going where they need to go. And, you know, based on the evidence of this woman and her children, who else has been held responsible? Because obviously there's neglect from the agency going on there.
6: Right. So at least one of these investigations is a criminal investigation.
7: Yep.
6: We don't know quite yet if the second one is done to a criminal investigation, but it is about the mismanagement of money.
7: Correct.
6: Certainly a violation of policy.
7: Correct.
6: And that involves multiple people.
7: Multiple folks.
6: The one criminal investigation, we believe, is just down to one employee within that department, the way that David Collins reports it. So, all right, the mayor's not going to talk about the investigations, and he's going to say, listen, I ordered the investigations. We heard about these things from within, and we're the ones.
7: But what changes have been made in DHCD?
6: Right. I mean, I think
7: what are the changes?
6: That's the question. And then, obviously, then the other aspect of it is this whole fight with the Inspector General's office, and is it directly related to this?
7: But they are different investigations. The Inspector General's office investigation is different than this specific thing here.
6: Right, but I mean, is their disagreement and their
7: access to information,
6: and that what we learned in the Inspector General's report that that they were trying to block access way back, you know,
7: what's that related to?
6: Right, what is it related to? And if it is related to this, was this kind of the start of where we are today?
7: Anyway, a lot of this, everybody, is about making sure that your money goes where it's supposed to go, and that's. That's where we are.
6: The mayor is coming up
7: right
6: after the news at 8 o'clock. Meantime, we talked about this yesterday, the issues with hospitals and Anne Arundel Medical Center, to be exact, Luminous Health. Apparently things are worse than we even thought yesterday. And we thought things were bad yesterday. We'll get into those details. And the new Apple product, would you buy it? We'll get to that coming up.
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21: Traffic.
22: We're seeing some delays heading southbound through the city. 95 southbound, that's a 10-minute delay to get from 895 into Key Highway. 895 southbound, about a 5-minute delay from Erdman Avenue into Boston Street. To the Beltway, the outer loop, it's still heavy from White Marsh Boulevard into Perrin Parkway. Leftover volume from an earlier crash that's been cleared. But now the outer loop jamming up 795 into Liberty Road with a crash taking out the right lane. And be careful in Stoneleigh, Bologna Avenue, right around Stevenson Lane. A crash there with traffic being directed through the scene. From the Mattress Warehouse traffic desk, I'm Brandon Joseph, WBAL News Radio 1090 and FM 101.5.
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21: Weather.
19: Slight chance of showers in the morning hours during the morning commute. That will taper off. May see a peak of sunshine here and there into the midday. Temperatures warming up into the upper 80s, feeling more like the low 90s when you factor in the humidity. We can also expect a rumble of thunder lingering into our Friday morning. Temperatures starting off in the low 70s, warming up into the mid 80s by the afternoon as we dry out. I'm meteorologist Alencia Jenkins on WBAL News Radio 1090 and FM 101.5.
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1: At 7:30, I'm Timber Bennett. Now, later today, a city council committee plans to vote on legislation that would give more authority to Baltimore police. It would padlock smoke shops that repeatedly sell unlicensed cannabis or control dangerous substances. Council President Zeke Cohen.
21: The council's message is clear. If you continue to sell poison and prey on our kids and our communities, we will shut you down.
1: Now, that vote expected around 3 o'clock this afternoon. The Baltimore City Department of Transportation saying there will be some temporary lane closures on the northbound JFX beginning today and continuing through the weekend. It is for graffiti removal. Today, there will be the right lane closures between Falls Road and Cold Spring Lane from 9 until 3 o'clock. This is the opening weekend for Baltimore's Rashfield Park Phase 2. The Waterfront Partnership held a Wednesday ribbon-cutting ceremony to unveil the new amenities yesterday. City officials hoping the new space will draw locals and visitors to the Inner Harbor area. From ABC News, President Trump making a promise of what he calls a $5,000 dividend to every adult in the country if the GOP keeps control of both the House and Senate after the midterm elections. And that was just one of the highlights from the GOP's midterm convention in Dallas. The president also threatening more strikes against Iran. Tonight at 7 o'clock, WBAL and ABC News will present a one-hour special as we mark the 25th anniversary of the 9/11 attacks. I'm Tibber Bennett, WBAL News Radio 1090 and FM 101.5.
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25: Traffic.
22: There's a couple of delays along the Beltway. The outer loop pretty heavy from White Marsh Boulevard into Perrin Parkway. Some leftover volume there from an earlier crash. And then the outer loop jams from 795 into Liberty Road. A crash has the right two lanes blocked, just the left lanes getting by. Inner loop, no major delays to report at the moment. Heading southbound through the city, 95 southbound, about a 10-minute delay to get from 895 into Key Highway. 895 southbound, that's a 10-minute delay now from Moravia Road into Boston Street. And be careful in Stoneleigh, Bologna Avenue, right around Stevenson Road. A crash there. Use caution in that area. From the Mattress Warehouse Traffic Desk, I'm Brendan Joseph, WBAL News Radio 1090 and FM 101.5.
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19: Weather. A slight chance of showers in the morning hours. It will be very light in nature. We'll see those taper off. May see a peak of sunshine during the midday as temperatures warm up into the upper 80s, feeling more like the low 90s when you factor in the mugginess. We're going to see more consistent rainfall, I would say after 8 p.m., falling to the 70s tonight, warming up into the mid 80s by tomorrow afternoon. I'm meteorologist Alencia Jenkins on WBAL News Radio 1090 and FM 101.5.
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5: Today, we heard about cancer treatments canceled and crucial imaging tests conducted at the medical building behind us here in Odenton, stuck in the system somewhere, unavailable for doctors to analyze. This is 10 days and counting since the cyber attack began, and it is impacting the health of people well beyond Luminous itself. Some people told us what began as stress and worry is now morphing to outrage.
6: That's Kate Abar, reporter for WBAL TV 11, hanging out in the Twin Cities yesterday, where there are many people who are waiting for word on what to do because Luminous Health is facing this cyber attack that took place, you know, a couple of weeks ago.
24: You started, August. You brought attention to this, man. I didn't realize what was going on.
6: Major facilities, including just about every place that does imaging, and that's what they do. And so you've got people who have serious ailments, including chemotherapy, mm-hmm. and they need their charts read.
24: Yeah, so they can go get treatment.
6: Treatments, yeah. Prolonged waiting times. Because of it, Kate talked to one patient who's waiting, who's got cancer and can't get an appointment right now. Is waiting for people to read her radiation or get her radiation treatments as well as read some of the testing that she's gotten done recently.
9: I feel like this can't be real. These people, I'm putting my trust in these people, and I'm disappointed, and I'm sure, you know, I'm definitely not the only person out there. It's absurd.
6: All right.
24: To what degree, though, at some point, because if it smells like a fish, it, you know, looks like a fish, whatever, at some point you got to say we're under attack. And is the FBI involved to the extent, you know, based on the Maryland Matters writes about this concerning Luminous, that they reported, FBI did, ransomware attacks on critical infrastructure a lot of places last year, including the healthcare industry. So if this is a part of some of that, I mean, why hold it back? Why not give more information out about what's happening?
6: Well, this is the way they like to operate, though. They like to allow the FBI to kind of work this thing through and try and figure it out.
24: I know, but you have patients that don't know what's going on. I think there would be some level of understanding if they knew that these attacks were part of a broader, you know what I mean? Well, just to give them some sense of what's going on.
6: They just want to go to the doctor.
24: Yeah.
6: They want to see their doctor. They want to get their chemo. They want to get their imaging done. They want that. And the problem is that it's really hard to jump ship right now and go to some
24: right,
6: other place
24: somewhere
6: for
24: else.
6: Them to pick it up. Now, I mean, I think it's a legitimate question to ask more than, hey, you know, what's going on behind the scenes as far as the negotiations or the criminal activity is, what are you guys doing to get your offices running?
24: Right.
6: I mean, it's not like the machines don't work. They do work.
24: But
6: you can bring people in.
24: Mm-hmm.
6: You've got appointments that are, you know, been postponed and canceled. But do they all have to be canceled?
24: Right.
6: I mean,
24: while you're going through this,
6: can't we go in there and still? Can I go in there and still see my doctor? But you know, as Kate reported yesterday, these appointments are just being canceled.
5: It's also impacting a 44-year-old single mom from Anne Arundel County who has an aggressive form of breast cancer. She told us she's on a very specific, time-sensitive, 6-month regimen of a newly FDA-approved chemo infusion. Had her second infusion scheduled for tomorrow, till she was told this morning it was canceled. With Luminous, she says, unable to provide an alternative location, backup plan, simply told her it's out of our hands.
6: Yeah, that's the part I don't get. I mean, it's an infusion, right? And I mean, I realize we do need technology and stuff like that if the whole network is down, but
24: right.
6: You're telling me we can't still
24: find somebody
6: do that?
24: Else to help?
6: Find another way to, I mean,
24: well,
6: if you're that woman, if you're her husband, if you're the family member, that's your mom,
24: right?
6: You're so angry that they can't at least
24: make an alternative,
6: give you some other place to go or just do it.
24: Well, that's why to me, what's happening right now with these cybersecurity threats or attacks that's going on, there should be, and this is what government's supposed to do at the state level, Brian, there should be some like triage situation where they're at the State Department of Health or something, recognizing this threat is out there. If a Luminous or anybody gets attacked, what's plan B? Like, what happens in that scenario that we can shift and alter like that to do something and not be this, you know, time, 10 days they've been going through this.
6: Yeah.
24: For 10 days.
6: All right. It's a long time. And
24: yes.
6: Look, they do have, their phone lines are down, but they do have a special dedicated patient hotline that they put up, a new number, so it's out there. for you to find. But all the other stuff is all down.
24: But this, to me, is a state and slash federal, but state first level type of situation where people's health is at risk, you know, if, as this continues. Shift and get them the assistance they need at other locations.
6: I know, but where are you shifting them to? I mean, it is complicated in that, because where do you shift them to? Because if you're shifting them from, you know, Luminous to a competing medical field, the question too is like, does the insurance carry? Does your insurance work with them? Do they have enough room? What about the patients who are already, you know, lined up for their, you know, radiology appointments? Do they get pushback?
24: Right.
6: I mean, it's not necessarily easy, but you are right. You kind of hope that they've game planned for the potential.
24: Knowing that this is happening.
6: Because we've seen many of these attacks before.
24: That's why I'm saying that with the FBI reporting this last year, you would be proactive in terms of saying, okay, if we are part of this national critical infrastructure attack, what do we do when there's this type of cybersecurity threat where we need to get people, you know, their health stuff? Let's get Diane in Parkville. Diane, hi, good morning. You're on WBL. How you doing?
10: Good morning, dudes. The whole issue is, I've been telling people for years and years, is just like Musk said, and the creators of AI and the cyber attacks that can happen through AI, that AI is more dangerous than nukes. Now, if we lose communication, and which we have, some of our calls go to Philippines just from our pharmacies. That's happened to me. We have doctors that are not even licensed or anything, and they're faking certificates. Mm-hmm. Nurses, therapists. We have a family that can't communicate with each other. We have our 911 lines have been hacked. I mean, I say ban AI and everybody go in person and check on each other.
24: I hear you, Diane, but I'm not sure, thank you for the call, that this is necessarily AI. I mean, it could be, but I believe that what we're talking about are cybersecurity ransomware attacks from individuals, from foreign actors or whatever, not necessarily.
6: I mean, it's technology. It's the way the world works. Yeah. I mean, everything gets streamlined. Things are faster. Things are better because of the technology aspect of the world. And these
24: I'm talking about specifically this issue here.
6: I mean, cyber attacks probably happened for years.
24: Exactly. But there's probably a foreign actor or some type of sinister actor involved in this. But I look at as a stress test. There really does need to be some type of emergency get together at the state level to figure out how to, because I don't think it's going to stop. I think right now we're seeing a wave of these things happen. We've been talking about other hospitals that have been hit, but to get in front of this, to figure out what to do.
6: Well, the other part about it is like the emergency management aspect of it.
24: Right.
6: And that is, listen, it's one thing if this happens to, say, a school system or a government agency, which is we have seen before in the past.
24: Right.
6: And kids still can wind up going to school.
24: Yeah, you can deal with time. That's not time sensitive.
6: And if, you know, there's payroll that's impacted, that's tough. Don't get me wrong, mm-hmm. but you can try and make that up on the backside. The difference here is that people's lives
24: are literally in danger
6: here. And so it's one of those things where, all right, is the federal government also ready to backstop certain industries?
24: Probably.
6: And I think the medical field is the biggest
24: one,
6: right?
24: But it starts at the state level. The state has to have a plan to then bring the feds in to then deal with that.
6: But we know how some of these things work, and that is they just pay the ransom.
24: Sure.
6: Now, I don't know how much they're asking for. We don't know how much they're asking for. But my point is that, hey, 9 days is a long time.
24: Yes, it is.
6: You need to get these facilities open. Because people's lives are at risk,
24: and the state needs to intervene. I'm going to say the state needs to step in.
6: And then is the state backstopped by the federal government on, again, certain institutions?
24: Right.
6: I wouldn't put it on every institution.
24: No, crisis
6: but
24: institutions.
6: Where you have a crisis, yes. It's like a FEMA situation.
24: Exactly.
6: All right, coming up next, we'll talk about new tech in a different
24: way. Brian's going to get one.
6: We got a new Apple phone. It opens up. It's like a book. Or is it a glorified flip phone that C4 still carries around? We'll discuss coming up next.
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14: Traffic.
22: It's pretty heavy heading southbound through the city. 895 southbound, 10-minute delay to get from Moravia Road in Boston Street. 95 southbound, also a 10-minute delay, 895 into Key Highway. The Beltway inner loop starting to get a little sluggish from 95 into Wilkins Avenue. Outer loop is heavy but getting better from 795 into Liberty Road, where an earlier crash has been cleared. 795 southbound starting to see a jam now from Owings Mills Boulevard into the Beltway. A crash has the left two lanes blocked, just the right lanes getting by. And in Stoneleigh, careful around Bologna Avenue and Stevenson Lane, a crash there with crews on the scene. From the Mattress Warehouse Traffic Desk, I'm Brendan Joseph, WBAL News Radio 1090 and FM 101.5.
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19: Weather. A slight chance of showers in the morning hours. It will be very light in nature. We'll see those taper off. May see a peak of sunshine during the midday as temperatures warm up into the upper 80s, feeling more like the low 90s when you factor in the mugginess. We're going to see more consistent rainfall, I would say after 8 p.m., falling to the 70s tonight, warming up into the mid 80s by tomorrow afternoon. I'm meteorologist Delencia Jenkins on WBAL News Radio 1090 and FM 101.5.
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19: Last night, the Orioles put on an offensive show in the third inning. The lineup batted around and put up an eight spot. Dylan Beavers drove in the first two runs of the inning to tie things up, and then he knocked in another to close it out.
13: 2-2, a 2-on-2 out and 7 in. The pitch. Swinging, it's tagged on one hop off the glove of the second baseman in the shallow right center. It's a base hit. There's a snowman on the board.
19: Kobe Mayo also hit another towering home run. 9-5, the Orioles get back in the win column and take the series against the Guardians. The O's are now three games out of a wild card spot. The Seattle Seahawks beat the Patriots in the NFL season opening game 13-10 last night. Five plays into their first drive, Seattle's quarterback Sam Darnold limped off the field with an apparent hip injury. Drew Locke played the remainder of the game. And the Ravens' first injury report of the season listed Zay Flowers as limited with a hamstring. Nnamdi Madubuike, Teddy Buchanan, and Devontae Walker were also limited in practice, and the team has a walkthrough today. Tonight, it's the Rams and 49ers for the NFL's first international game in Australia. Nick Bosa and George Kittle are both coming off injuries, but are set to play. 8:35 is kickoff on Netflix. I'm Valerie Preactor on the home of the Orioles, Ravens, and Navy football. 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
24: In the next hour, everyone after the 8:45 break, we're going to Brian talking about the Mid-Atlantic tuition rate. That's right, not an in-state tuition, not an out-of-state, but a Mid-Atlantic tuition rate being given at Towson University. What exactly is this? We'll get into it. But after the news at 8, I'm going to spend a lot of the time in the next hour, Brian, talking with Baltimore City Mayor Brandon Scott and talking about many issues facing the city right now, including some of the housing crisis that we talked about, Inspector General's office, crime rate, a lot of things to get into it with the mayor of the city of Baltimore. But first, how about the iPhone duo? That's right. Yesterday, John Ternus, the new CEO of Apple, made his debut, Brian, with launching the first foldable iPhone that's out. Now, the iPhone Duo is coming in at a very, very minimum $1,999. I like the way they do that. $2,000. Now, they also, though, unveiled the iPhone 18 Pro, the AirPods 5, and the Apple Watch Series 12. Then they saved the Duo for last.
6: Right. Everybody cared about the Duo. It's pretty neat. I have to say, it's much better than I thought it was going to be. It's wild in that it has essentially three different screens. You've got a front screen when it's folded, then you open it up, and then there are two screens after it is fully opened. And that those two screens can become one screen if that's what you want to do. And it's the way it's bendable with its crease, as they call it. It allows you to set it up as almost a mini computer if that's what you want to do, a mini laptop. Or it's got a support so you could, you know, basically have a television set up because, you know, sometimes how you have to prop up your phone if you want to watch it. You know, some people have a little extra thing on it, on their case that allows it to be propped up. My kids are always, like, using, you know, either a ketchup bottle or something.
24: To lean up against it.
6: So you don't even have to have any of those things. And it allows you to have multiple apps open simultaneously with a really big screen and big fonts. Like, so there's a lot of functionality.
24: You sound like a buyer.
6: Well, I don't, it's a little too big for me because, you know, I actually feel like the phone is too big now because it doesn't really fit into your pocket all that well. These days, I carry my phone in my back pocket, not my front pocket. It's the size of, they say it's the size of a passport, at least width-wise. Much thicker. So it can probably fit into your back pocket, but you're not putting it into your front pocket. I mean, I think that's the biggest
24: downsell
6: for me.
24: You wouldn't get a carry like a little carry on the side, like a little nanny pack.
6: Right. And then you got the concern, like Zach said, our producer, about, you know, the protection aspect of it. So if you get if you have to put a case on it, and I don't know how the case would work, especially because it folds.
24: Right.
6: You got to fold it up. That's where the worry comes in. But the other part about it is, for me, because I have an iPhone and an iPad, and I'm constantly around the house carrying both of them around.
24: Okay.
6: So if you've got one of these, you don't need both.
24: You don't need them. Right.
6: You really can just have one. So even though it's $2,000, which is a lot of money, if you have a phone and an iPad, you could probably get rid of one of them.
24: Well, that's what I asked aside this question this morning. How do you think that the Apple Duo phone is going to do? Like, is this going to be a success for Apple and its new president, John Turner? Is this going to help him launch himself out of the shadows of Tim Cook? For a minute.
6: I don't know. He was pretty good yesterday. I watched him. I was kind of curious to see how he was going to do. But a pretty good communicator for the most part. Doesn't seem like an ultra nerd, you know, and a little. He seems normal.
24: Okay.
6: Pretty good shape. You know, I thought he was pretty good. Their stock didn't really do anything yesterday. It didn't move up or it didn't really move down. Right. I think it's going to do better than people think.
24: I
6: think there will be those who like this and will use this. It's just, I think for women, could put it in their purse, maybe a little bit easier for them than for guys. It's just a little bit too bulky for me is my only major problem. We'll see how good the battery is.
24: But I'm watching people
6: too.
24: These days more and more carry, not satchels, but they go across your shoulder, like a shoulder bag type of
6: man
24: thing.
6: Man purse?
24: Something like that, but it's long. It's not. It's long, and it goes around like an Indiana Jones look or something.
6: Yeah. Not for me.
24: Not for you?
6: Not for me, dog. I want to.
24: You can run with that.
6: As little as possible. Yeah. The other thing about it, too, that, a lot of people, and I do this, too, have, like, a credit card and your driver's license on the back of your phone.
24: My girlfriend does that.
6: I don't think you can do that with this phone. So there's another thing that you have to carry. But I got to tell you, I thought it was pretty neat. And it's only going to get better. Because just, you know, that's what Apple does. I think they've hit a saturation with their iPhones.
24: I was about to say, have they? Okay.
6: But with this one can definitely.
24: The iPhone Duo, everybody. Coming up, a conversation with the mayor of the city of Baltimore, Brandon Scott.
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12: Traffic.
17: Good morning. We're seeing some delays on the Beltway. The outer loop, that's jamming up Reisterstown Road and Liberty Road. Leftover volume from an earlier crash has been cleared. All lanes are open once again. The inner loop, pretty heavy as go Baltimore National Pike into Security Boulevard. 95 southbound through the city, a 15-minute delay from 895 into Key Highway. 895 southbound, that's a 10-minute delay from Moravia Road into Boston Street. 795 southbound, it's heavy but getting better. Owings Mills Boulevard into the Beltway. A crash there has been cleared. But be careful in Severn. Route 100 westbound, that's bumper to bumper from Telegraph Road into the BW Parkway. A 30-minute delay as we check for a crash in that stretch. From the Mattress Warehouse Traffic Desk, I'm Brendan Joseph, WBAL News Radio 1090 and FM 101.5.
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12: Weather.
18: Slight chance of showers in the morning hours during the morning commute. That will taper off. May see a peak of sunshine here and there into the midday. Temperatures warming up into the upper 80s, feeling more like the low 90s when you factor in the humidity. We can also expect a rumble of thunder lingering into our Friday morning. Temperatures starting off in the low 70s, warming up into the mid 80s by the afternoon as we dry out. I'm meteorologist Delincia Jenkins on WBAL News Radio 1090 and FM 101.5.
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6: Ryan Kroberger has your business report.
25: The Dow Jones Industrial Average opens this morning on a three-day losing streak at 52,381. In fact, all three major indices have traded lower over the past 3 days. The 10-year Treasury is now paying its highest levels since November of 23, yielding almost 4.9%. Futures for Brent crude are above the $100 a barrel mark and at their strongest level since May. The consumer inflation numbers hit the tape tomorrow at 8:30. Today we get inflation numbers at the manufacturing level. Big day for earnings reports with Adobe and Oracle reporting after the market close. Oracle is expected to report a sharp rise in first quarter revenue, helped by strong demand for its cloud computing services thanks to surging enterprise spending on artificial intelligence. Investors will be focused on the company's capital spending plans going forward. Oracle opens near $162 a share. The stock is down 17% year to date. This is Brian Kroberger for WBAL News Radio 1090 and FM 101.5.
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6: That's a good question.
24: Yeah, something to bring up.
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24: they're getting a pretty good tax break from what I hear.
6: That's right. We'll get to all those stories and more with the mayor of Baltimore, Brandon Scott, next.
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1: Good morning, I'm Tipper Bennett. Some of the top stories we're following this morning from the WBAL 24-hour broadcast center. Giving police more authority to padlock smoke shops. We'll have details on a vote expected to come up this afternoon. Towson University is offering a discounted mid-Atlantic tuition rate. And a driver has been arrested after fleeing from a traffic stop and hitting a Baltimore police vehicle. We'll have the latest on all of these stories just ahead. But first, ABC News at 8 o'clock.
28: ABC News.
0: Jeff Sheary, Preston. The first night of what the Republicans are calling their first ever midterm convention in Dallas. A promise from President Trump if the GOP keeps control of Congress in November.
4: It will be called the Trump dividend.
5: This is Jim Ryan. Among those hoping for an Election Day bump from the president's promise is Ken Paxton, running for the U.S. Senate and telling Republicans gathered in Dallas,
9: if we lose Texas, we lose the common sense revolution.
5: Not far away, his Democratic opponent, James Tallarico, slammed the GOP event.
10: They are toasting to their own corruption.
5: The latest polling puts Paxton and Tallarico in a neck-and-neck race to November 3rd. Jim Ryan, ABC News in Dallas-Fort Worth.
0: As to that $5,000 promise for every American adult if the GOP wins in November, here's ABC's Jay O'Brien.
12: The speaker said the president couldn't do this when he promised to send these checks out as tariff rebates. And so Congress has pushed back on this before. We're already hearing from some Republican lawmakers who have said they're going to introduce bills to try to actually make this dividend real. But this is going to go over like a lead balloon with some Republicans. The U.S. is in $40 trillion deficit.
0: The first lawsuits have been filed that Amazon cargo plane crash on Sunday.
21: The five victims who were killed were in a van just finishing their shift cleaning planes at the airport. Now, some of their families are filing wrongful death lawsuits, including

0: 24-hour broadcast center.
1: A cloudy and 73. Good morning. I'm Tiver Bennett. A city council committee vote expected today on legislation. It would give more authority to Baltimore police to padlock smoke shops that repeatedly sell unlicensed cannabis or controlled dangerous substances. TV 11's Jennifer Franciotti has more from City Hall.
2: Legislation being voted on today would allow police to crack down harder on smoke shops that are breaking the law by adding smoke shops to the public nuisance code. After two violations, there would be a hearing in front of the Consumer Protection Board. And then if that board sees fit, it would enable police to padlock and shut down the smoke shop.
3: The council's message is clear. If you continue to sell poison and prey on our kids and our communities, we will shut you down.
2: The council committee will meet later today. The vote should happen sometime after 3.
1: Now, it's a break of another kind at Towson University. It's a tuition break for students from states that surround Maryland. University beginning to offer the lower tuition starting next fall.
4: It's really part of TU's commitment to expanding access to Maryland's University of Opportunities here, aiming to bring together students from across the region to foster a diverse community that really enriches the learning environment for our students here.
1: Sean Welsh, Towson Senior Vice President for Communications. The cybersecurity attack affecting Anne Arundel Medical Center and Luminous Healthcare remains unsolved almost a week after it was first reported the hospital system was under a code black. And a driver has been arrested after fleeing from a traffic stop and hitting a Baltimore police vehicle. City officers attempted to stop the driver for a traffic violation. Happened in the 5100 block of Edmund Avenue, where the suspect, though, fled into Baltimore County. Police say the suspect was stopped in the county and taken into custody. Police have not released any additional details. C4 and Brian Eamon will talk with Mayor Brandon Scott. That's coming up next. This news has been brought to you by Acres Financial Group. I'm Taylor Bennett, WBAL News Radio 1090 and FM 101.5.
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8: Traffic.
9: We're seeing a lot of volume already, especially through the city. 895 southbound, it's a 10-minute delay. The Pulaski Highway into Boston Street. 95 southbound, that's a 15-minute delay from 895 into Boston Street. To the Beltway, the outer loop, it's stop and go from Reisterstown Road into Liberty Road, where an earlier crash has been cleared. Inner loop's not terrible. You will see a little bit of volume from Baltimore National Pike into Security Boulevard. And at Severn, Route 100 westbound, that's all jammed up from Telegraph Road into the BWP, checking on the report of a crash. BWP northbound, a little bit of heavy volume from 95 into Bayard Street. For the Mattress Warehouse Traffic Desk, I'm Brendan Joseph, WBAL News Radio 1090 and FM 101.5.
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8: Weather.
10: Slight chance of showers in the morning hours during the morning commute. That will taper off. May see a peak of sunshine here and there into the midday. Temperatures warming up into the upper 80s, feeling more like the low 90s when you factor in the humidity. We can also expect a rumble of thunder lingering into our Friday morning. Temperatures starting off in the low 70s, warming up into the mid 80s by the afternoon as we dry out. I'm meteorologist Alencia Jenkins on WBAL News Radio 1090 and FM 101.5.
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11: All right, we have the mayor of Baltimore on the phone this morning. We always enjoy talking with Brandon Scott. Good morning, Mr.
12: Good morning,
11: Mayor.
12: Mr. Mayor.
11: How are you?
13: Good morning, gentlemen. Good morning. How are you?
11: We're doing well. I mean, I know you got into this yesterday with some reporters, but I did want to start about these investigations into the Division of Home Ownership and Housing Preservation in relation to the Tiana Brown case. Her six kids were found in that home. that is now a condemned 1 through 9 not there. I guess my first question is, it's been reported that there are 2 investigations and one of them at least is criminal. Can you confirm that? Are there 2 investigations? Are they both criminal?

0: Is there one criminal? What can you tell us on that front?
1: You know what I'm going to say, Brian. I'm going to confirm that there are investigations, and what your partners have been able to get in the media through NPIA requests are the only thing I will say that there are investigations. And as I said that first day, that I was looking for every way possible to hold people accountable, and we're going to just leave it at that.
0: Okay. Well, it's been reported that one of them is criminal, and we see in the back and forth with people in your office and a police colonel that one of them has a person has been given to the state's attorney's office for a criminal investigation. So I guess my follow-up question to that is, has anyone been suspended or fired at this point?
1: You know, I can't give you, I'm not going to give folks any reason to say that the mayor compromised or was trying to try cases or thing in the public, Brian, because I want people to held accountable. I will leave it at what you already heard.
0: All right. Well, but I guess where I'm coming from is that if there are the wrongdoings and your office was looking into them and there was an investigation, there's a criminal referral, people want to know, is that person still working in the office if there is a criminal investigation on that person, especially concerning what we saw?
1: What I'll say is, Brian, any appropriate action that we could take before any investigation and everything is done has been taken.
2: Okay. Well, let me ask you this. In the entirety of what's going on, Mr. Mayor, first of all, good morning, Mayor Baron and Scott. When it comes to the fact that we're placing people in these crisis in these homes and situation, can you tell us that the others who have been placed are doing well and safe and that we're not seeing any of this in these other situations?
1: Yeah, so, you know, the next day I had it looked to, and I just want to, again, just say that, you know, there's a very small amount of people.
2: Sure.
1: C4 that the housing department is dealing with itself. And we had those places checked by housing and fire the next day, and there was no big major issues or things that that we saw in this case. So the other instances or homes or everything are where they need to be.
2: And on that note, I just wanted to follow with that, Mr. Mayor, and the fact that this is a crisis unit within the Department of Housing and Community Development, that in a situation where there's emergency need for housing, they place people. And this is, like you say, not like a big unit, but it's something that operates in the midst of a crisis.
1: Yeah. So, and I know C4 and Brian, you guys have probably heard these stories before, and this happens all the time. You get a family. Most notably, this happened to me once. Once I was walking down Belvedere, and this young a kid came up to me and he wanted to show me his art. And then he asked me if he could talk to me on the side. And I'm like, okay. And he said, well, Mr. Mayor, we're living in our car. And I'm like, well, where's your mom? And she's like, she's around the corner. So in that very instance, cause I'm doing a community walk, we're able to get, the folks over to them, get them placed in an emergency situation, which later allowed that family to actually, be settled in the long term, right? Where I happened to go to the robotics championship for city schools that winter, and the mom and the son run up to me and give me a big hug.
2: Wow.
1: That's the work that those folks do every day, and we're just going to get to the bottom of this particular case.
0: Can you? How long had that investigation been going on into these people, though?
1: Brian, I'm not giving you any can't give you any more than that, my friend.
0: All right.
1: It's been going on since it started, is what I can tell you.
0: Okay. Then to the Inspector General report that came out yesterday from Isabel Cummings, a 72-page report that talks about a Baltimore City employee who's under investigation from her office who ordered IT officials to block them from getting access to the files that is out there. Is that related at all to the housing story, to the division of home ownership? Can you tell us that at all? Is it any relation to that story?
1: To my understanding, there isn't. But I'll say this, Brian. I'm glad that this report is finally out there. As you all know, our response to that report has been public through court documents for weeks, and we've been asking the IG when it was going to be published. And I just want to just lay out some things for you and C4 in reference. First and foremost, the focus of the report where the senior official asked about the IT access did not lead to any changes to the access at that time. That came later. Obviously, everyone knows why the access was taken away. But again, it does raise questions that I've raised with you all before, very valid questions about the IG's actions, right? Which gets at the issue that we have been talking to you guys about for months now, because what has actually been happening from the beginning is that the IG was misusing her access to surveil people's emails, to secretly look through draft budget documents while actively requesting her budget to be doubled, both privately and publicly, to snoop on privileged law department emails, advice provided directly to an agency director, and then release a public report commenting on the exact question that the director was privately asking. We lay all these things out in court, but it's also why I have been leading and saying that we need changes to state law and the MPIA that would exempt them, while also building in safeguards and statewide oversight to make sure that IGs are also following rules. That kind of oversight doesn't exist, and we're seeing the consequences of it.
2: Right, go ahead, Brian.
0: I was going to say, this is a pretty serious accusation when you say that she's surveilling email. You believe that she was reading email, had access to email, and was doing it in a way to better her office?
1: We laid it out in court, Brian. I said what I said, looking at the budget documents and then advocating for the budget to be doubled.
2: Well, let me ask you this, Mr. Mayor, because a lot of people have been looking at the 8 years of reports, and the annual report just came out from the Inspector General's office showing the different waste, fraud, and abuse been able to be saved. And a lot of people come up to me and say, look, I don't know who, you know, is right in this, whether it's Inspector General or whether it's the city solicitor, but if there's a problem, why don't the city of Baltimore, there's an advisory board that oversees everything the Inspector General does. Why don't they go to the advisory board and make their case?
1: We did that already, C4. We tried to do this privately for months to no avail, right? And when you talk, that's the problem here. People need to be accountable to somebody, including those individuals.
2: So are you suggesting, Mr. Mayor, the advisory board did not listen to your case?
1: They listen. In some cases, it took us for. I'll give you a perfect example. When you think about the length of time that it takes to respond, we asked for meetings and meetings and meetings and meetings to figure out a way to have a process like every other IG has in the state of Maryland. That fell on deaf ears.
2: With the advisory board, you're saying that fell on deaf ears.
1: Yes.
2: Okay.
0: Well, is this incident and this report that we talked about, the one that you're happy is finally out, was this the genesis or the inception of your dispute with the access to the OIG?
1: I think it was a part of that, Brian. That and the snooping on law department advice, like someone's legal advice to their client, is not acceptable in any place, especially when it's legal advice to the client about you, right? Mm-hmm. That is not acceptable in any way. If I did that, people would have my head.
2: Mm-hmm. I hear you. So let me move to another lane, and it is a lot of Inspector General stuff today, but it involves the report concerning the hotels that the city had taken over and homeless were being housed in hotels.
1: We
2: know that there have been situations. Can you tell us now what the conditions are in those hotels? Are they substantially improved, or what is going on in those hotels?
1: Yeah, we talked about that the last time I was on with you guys, Brian and C4. So that report, that stuff, those visits were done over a year ago, and I think you can actually, we can have MOHS send you guys the stuff they went and folks have done and seen with the improvements that were made there after the report. And listen, this is an instance, again, that we're thankful for the work. And I want to just hit that again, that this is for us is about having things done the right way. We work with the IG. Brian talked about that housing case that was referred by me to both BPD and the housing and Inspector General. We're going to continue to do that, but those conditions have been improving consistently. MOHS is going to be working to make sure, because I think you know this very deeply, C4. When you're dealing with a lot of our neighbors who are experiencing homelessness, mm-hmm. there's also a lot of times we're dealing with a lot of heavy mental and behavioral health issues,
2: sure.
1: and other things that we also have to simultaneously address.
2: Well, the reason I've raised the issue of how things are now is because a lot of people are saying we paid $6 million to a contractor over that period of time to do this. Have we held that contractor accountable in some shape? Because some of this is not on you as much as it is on the contractor.
1: Yeah, yes, we agree. But ultimately, we will be responsible. So I think you know Ebony Thompson very well. The folks at the law department will look at every way and team look at any way to hold folks accountable. But making sure that those folks who are already dealing with something as heavy as being homeless are getting the services that they need as happening now.
0: Well, I guess my overarching question, big picture question is, Isabel Cumming thinks of the Inspector General's office as a watchdog to help and save taxpayers' monies and make things sure that things are running the way they're supposed to. Do you think of her as a watchdog, or do you think that she's out to get you or government?
1: Whether she's out to get me or whoever is up to her, I don't know about that. C4, I don't care about that. I believe that IGs have a great purpose and focus work, but it has to be done the right way. And that's all I care about at the end of the day. It has to be done the right way. Now, when you think about some of the things that they've been focused on, that is what it is, right? But I think it has to be done the right way.
2: Mr. Mayor, we are on again another pace to finish with a record low when it comes to homicides. We had 136 last year. The pace we're on could be like 108, 107. It could be even lower than that considering the pace. But it's also the rate of homicides. At one point, Mr. Mayor, back in 2019, before you came into office, we were well over 50 homicides per 100,000 people. We could end this year under 20 per 100,000. Just talk about that for a moment, just the significance in that reduction in that period of time.
1: That's a huge significance. I think that everyone now is seeing the way that Baltimore is collectively working is an example for the rest of the country. There are a bunch of elected officials from around the country that are in Baltimore now for a conference, and many of them are talking to me and other folks about how we built this comprehensive approach that everyone's focused in. The police, the CVI, working with our prosecutorial partners, everyone is focused in. And we think that it's a great thing, but we have a long way to go, right? And I think that's the thing, that we're not taking our foot off the gas. We're continuing. We're developing the next version of the CVIP right now. But C4 and Brian, you all know that 10 years ago, 5, 6 years ago, 7 years ago, let alone 15, 20 years ago, for Baltimore to be the place where mayors and police chiefs and everybody is coming and wanting to talk to us about crime reduction, and Baltimore being the place that is actually outpacing. No major city has had a bigger reduction of homicides and violence over this period of time, over the last 5 years, than Baltimore, which we know so many times before. Everywhere else has dropped, and Baltimore has not, or Baltimore has not dropped to the rate that everyone else has. And now we're doing the exact opposite, leading the way. It's something that we should acknowledge and be proud of, but know that we got a lot of work to do.
2: Just so everybody will know what you're referencing, because we speak in acronyms, Mr. Mayor, the Comprehensive Violence Prevention Plan, which is the CVIP that you referenced. It's a 5-year plan to be the second one with this 5-year. I just want people to understand what you were referencing. Go ahead, Brian.
0: Well, I was just going to ask about Harbor Place. I know you're at Rashfield yesterday. It looks amazing. It really looks like a wonderful revamp of that area. And obviously that ties into where Harbor Place is. Great to have that, but we got to have the buildings and the restaurants and all the businesses and all the houses. There is a major tax break that is going the way of the real estate company that's going to do this. Property tax bill is going to be slashed by basically 95%. So these things happen, but why was that needed in order to get this over the line? And look, there are some people who are going to complain about this, say this is the wrong thing to do, especially when, you know,
2: Port Covington
0: didn't work out the way we thought it was going to work out. And people like C4 complain about how high their property taxes are, and they
2: always
0: think that
2: do.
0: Developers should pay that. So you make the argument of why this is needed and why it is fair, or why it's right to happen.
1: Yeah, I think we're talking about a pilot, right? And we're talking about Baltimore's face to the world in the Inner Harbor. And we know that this thing was built up with in a way with a lot of help from city government, and that this is us making sure that we get the next version of this. But I think the difference, as you know, with a pilot C4 is that it doesn't mean forever, right? It doesn't mean that they're not going to pay full taxes forever. It's for a period of time. But what I would also
2: But you're talking about 25 years, though, right?
0: So pretty much a quarter of a century.
1: Yeah. Yeah, I understand, but this is not like the old days where they gave it to them forever.
2: I understand.
1: Right? And when you think about what's needed to redo Harbor Place, but also think about this, right? No one will look at Harbor East and say, we shouldn't have did any pilots. No one will look at Harbor Point and say, we shouldn't have did any pilots, right? We know that we have to use these things strategically, and strategically to do it with Harbor Place is the right thing to do and will be in the long run.
2: Let me ask you about another situation, Mr. Mayor. We know that we had some high-profile overdose events in the Penn North area. There's something now called Hope Lives Here. It's an overdose prevention initiative. Can you talk about that and what the city's doing with that?
1: Yeah, people may already be seeing the pink buses, ads, and the benches around the city. This campaign, Hope Lives Here, is about spreading awareness around life-saving tools like naloxone, expanding resources for those with substance use disorder, and first and most importantly, breaking down the stigma. Because too often, way too often, people and Brian, people don't seek support sort of judgment, right? But that we have to tackle that fear together. But I think that we've made great progress. Between 2023 and 2025, overdoses fell 42% in Baltimore, but we got a lot of work to do. But most importantly, what I can say at C4, and in particular, Brian, this I'm going to be talking really to C4 and his help when I say this. People believe that most people, C4, that die from overdose or dying in alleys and vacants and things like that. Overwhelmingly, they're dying at home. And old black men are the ones that are leading that. And we have to break through that stigma. We have to get past the day C4. We have an uncle or a grandfather that we put in the basement, mm-hmm. and we just don't talk about what's going on with him. People shouldn't die when in a house where their loved ones are because they have this disease or substance abuse disorder, when we have naloxone, when we have all these things that anyone can administer. We have to break through that cycle, because in order to get our folks the help they need, they have to be alive.
2: Finally for me, Mr. Mayor, and that is, you know, with all the things going on, of course, we have a lot of good news going on in Baltimore. Give us some good news of what you're looking at as we get into September.
1: Listen, the children are back to school. That is always going to be my big thing. But I think one of the things that I'm excited about right now is that after school and athletics is kicking up. Rec and Parks has their after school programs, and they're for everybody.
2: Mr. Mayor?
1: On the author, yes.
2: Okay, you broke up just for a second. Go ahead, please.
1: Oh, I'm sorry. I say, and even Recreation Parks, even in our therapeutic division, Brian and C4, we have after-school programs for folks who may have disabilities, wheelchair basketball, folks who may be on the autism spectrum, right? When you think about all of the programming out there for our young people and our families, it's something that we should be very, very proud of. But, you know, girls flag football season has started. This sport is taking us by storm across the city of Baltimore, across the state of Maryland. Of course, high school football has started. There's a battle, a Baltimore DC battle the next 2 days tonight.
2: Uh-oh.
1: Dunbar takes on Dunbar from DC at Under Armour Stadium. And tomorrow, the mighty Maryville Mustangs take on Calvin Coolidge from DC. We're going to show the folks down in DC that Old Bay is greater than Mambo sauce. Once again.
0: Well, on that football note, I'll ask you, as the season kicks off this weekend for the Ravens, what is your expectation for this team? Is this team going to win the division? What's going to happen?
1: I expect to be in L.A. in February. That's where I expect to be.
2: Sophie, huh?
1: Brian. I expect to be. That's where I expect to be. I expect to be in City Hall holding up a trophy, starting a parade. That's where I expect to be. I expect to see Ford and all his family members asking, can we have a city holiday to celebrate? That's what I expect.
0: Is that a homer pick or is that an independent football observer analysis?
1: That's independent analysis of understanding what happens sometimes when we all love Coach Harbaugh. What happens sometimes after someone's been in a place for a long time and they get that new that new message. And that new energy, you can see that the players are more focused than they have been in quite some time. And for all of those crazy folks who thought that Bo Nix and all these other quarterbacks were better than Lamar Jackson, we know he has another chip on his shoulder. And we know how he looks when he has a chip. We're going to get a chip.
2: Well, Mr. Mayor Brandon Scott, always great to have you on board. Take care of the family. We hear them with you, and always great to talk with you. Look forward to seeing you next month, okay?
1: Yes, sir. Thank you.
0: Thank you, Mr. Mayor.
2: Baltimore City Mayor Brandon Scott. Let's get back, though, Brian, in a minute to this whole issue of what the mayor raised, which I think is kind of breaking news. The mayor basically said, and it's in court documents, that he believes the inspector general had an agenda to come after him and his office, and particularly around budget issues.
0: Yeah, and basically, you know, I mean, the accusation is that she was looking at emails that she shouldn't have been looking at and using that to her advantage as leverage to try and get more money.
2: Right.
0: And she denies this. She says that she was looking at public records for all these things as she was relating to it. So where this goes, I don't know, but I think it's been escalated.
2: I think there's a break. I think the only way that I was wondering if they could resolve this somehow in like an out of court settlement. I don't believe that's possible. I think that there is irreconcilable issues between their offices.
0: Well,
2: that's what it sounds like.
0: That's probably true that at least from the mayor's perspective,
2: like the courts have to solve
0: but
2: this.
0: But the courts have made a decision and has sided with Isabel Cumming.
2: Well, so
0: and now
2: far,
0: it's been appealing aspect of it is going.
2: But they haven't given her full access. What they've said is there must be a response to the subpoenas, but they haven't restored. The courts haven't restored her full access to what she had before. That's still to come.
0: Right.
2: That decision is down the road.
0: Right. But if it does go in her favor, what more legal grounds do they have on, and they're going to have to give her the access that she wants.
2: But there still is legislation that the mayor says they're pushing at the state level to try to have a statewide kind of buffer on not just her, but all inspector generals.
0: Okay. We'll see whether or not that can get passed on that. And Annapolis is going to rally behind politicians.
2: Well, they blocked other bill. They blocked the bill that would have helped to resolve this.
0: I tell you what, if they go down that road, I think they're going to meet resistance more than they have seen on other things that they jammed through.
2: Let's talk about a little bit more. 410-467-WBAL. You heard our conversation with the mayor. Want to get your thoughts.
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4: Traffic.
5: There's some pretty heavy delays getting into the tunnels. 95 southbound, looking at a 15-minute delay from 895 into Boston Street. 895 southbound, that's a 20-minute delay from 95 into the Harbor Tunnel. 895 northbound, also a bit heavy from Route 2 into the Harbor Tunnel. To the Beltway, the inner loop, you got some heavy volume Park Heights Avenue to Green Spring Avenue. The outer loop, that jams Reisterstown Road into Liberty Road. Jams again from Bel Air Road into Providence Road. Route 100 westbound, still some lingering volume as you head from Telegraph Road into the BW Parkway. And the BW Parkway northbound, sluggish. Annapolis Road into Bayard Street. WBAL TV 11 weather for today. Some clouds early, sunshine in the afternoon. 88 will be the high. Partly cloudy skies tonight, a low around 72. Tomorrow, cloudy skies again early, but we'll see some clearing in the afternoon, the high of 83. Right now, it is 76 degrees. From the Mattress Warehouse Traffic Desk, I'm Brandon Joseph. 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
6: At 8:30, I'm Timber Bennett. A city council committee voting today on legislation that would give more authority to Baltimore police that would padlock smoke shops that repeatedly sell unlicensed cannabis or control dangerous substances. Council President Zig Cohen.
7: The council's message is clear. If you continue to sell poison and prey on our kids and our communities, we will shut you down.
6: This bill part of broader efforts in Baltimore to tighten enforcement of cannabis regulations. A cybersecurity attack affecting Anne Arundel Medical Center and Luminous Healthcare remains unsolved almost a week after it was first reported the hospital system was under a code black. Health Systems said it is still trying to determine which systems and how many patients are affected across its entire organization. Some patients are frustrated.
8: I don't know what the solution is. There has to be something. This is affecting too many people.
4: in a very serious way.
6: Now, patients are being told they can check the health system's website with updates on the situation. Two events are planned in Parkville, marking the 25th anniversary of the September 11th attacks. Today, there will be an annual Path of Honor flag placement with nearly 3,000 flags planted along Putty Hill Avenue. And then on Friday, there's going to be a Bells of Remembrance ceremony honoring the first responders and civilians who lost their lives on 9/11. From ABC News, the first night of an event dubbed a Republican midterm convention found President Trump on stage promising a $5,000 check to every American adult if the GOP keeps control of Congress in November. Tonight at 7 o'clock, WBAL and ABC News will present a one-hour special as we mark the 25th anniversary of the 9/11 attacks. 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
14: Traffic.
5: There's hefty delays getting into the tunnels. 895 southbound, that's a 25-minute delay from 95 into the Harbor Tunnel. Northbound 895, a bit heavy as well. Route 2 into the Harbor Tunnel. Southbound 95, a 15-minute delay to get from 895 into Boston Street. On the Beltway, the outer loop, that jams up Reisterstown Road into Liberty Road. Jams again Bel Air Road into Providence Road. The inner loop, you got some heavy volume as you head from Park Heights Avenue into Greenspring Avenue. BW Parkway northbound, you got heavy volume as well. Annapolis Road into Bayard Street. From the Mattress Warehouse Traffic Desk, I'm Brendan Joseph, WBAL News Radio 1090 and FM 101.5.
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14: Weather.
13: A slight chance of showers in the morning hours. It will be very light in nature. We'll see those taper off. May see a peak of sunshine during the midday as temperatures warm up into the upper 80s, feeling more like the low 90s when you factor in the mugginess. We're going to see more consistent rainfall, I would say after 8 p.m., falling to the 70s tonight, warming up into the mid 80s by tomorrow afternoon. I'm meteorologist Delencia Jenkins on WBAL News Radio 1090 and FM 101.5.
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2: We just had a conversation with Baltimore City Mayor Brandon Scott in the last half hour, Brian and audience, and we have a few different takeaways, but I want to begin with the ongoing dispute for the last year, really since January, with the Inspector General Office of the City of Baltimore, headed by Isabel Cumming, and the mayor's office, and particularly the mayor's city solicitor lawyer, thinking or stating that the access that this office had enjoyed, the inspector general, for 8 years was a problem now. And the fact that there was now, we know from the mayor's own mouth, some concerns of the abuse of that power of access to try to do certain things, you know, to the mayor's office. So what I asked the mayor was, okay, if that's a concern and you believe that there's abuse or overreach or whatever, there's a board, 11-member board, advisory board that is made up of lawyer, people from law schools. There's a certified fraud examiner, a certified public accountant. These are residents of the city, the law school deans. Anyway, all this stuff did you take it in front of them? And the mayor said they did and were unsuccessful. And my concern there, Brian, is, well, maybe because your accusations weren't valid. Maybe the board didn't consider what you were saying she was doing inappropriate.
0: I mean, it's possible, or, you know, if they really think that she's out to get them, or the inspector general's office is out to get them, that this board also kind of just protects her. I mean, that's the mentality.
2: Make the case that the board is illegitimate. My thing is, this board used to be appointed by the mayor and the city council, and it was kind of like city council members wanted. We as citizens voted to have an independent board made up of what I just told you. And so, in other words, the board is rigged, I'm not saying you're saying that. My problem is everybody can't be wrong. Like, everybody else can't be the problem. At some point, you're the problem.
0: Right.
2: Is my concern.
0: Well, I think it's pretty clear from this report and our interview with the mayor there that this was the genesis of how this thing got started. And there is, you know, an official within the administration.
2: Senior employee, as they say. Senior employee.
0: Who was being investigated, who clearly believed that Isabel Cumming had access to all of the emails.
2: And said, stop it. Wanted to stop. And then was told by the chief academic officer, which is Faith Leach. That's the person everybody that runs the city, basically, when the mayor's not there, chief of staff. Told him, you can't do that. That's the access that that office enjoys. We can't cut the access.
0: Right. So the mayor in the interview said that she was snooping, right? I mean, he said that. That was his words.
2: That's what he said.
0: So, I mean, it is a question of, like, well, you know, what does unfettered access mean? Which is, we've had that a million times before. I didn't think it necessarily meant that they could go in there and read emails, right? I mean, you've pretty much had that.
2: But an investigation involves the ability to get access to employees' information, all the city information they have.
0: Right. Now, it's not to say that the inspector general can't get emails, but doesn't also mean that they can just all of a sudden click a few buttons and just read emails, right?
2: And if that's the case, bring that out publicly. My problem is all this stuff is being done behind closed doors, and we're being told there's abuse, and I want to see the abuse.
0: Right.
2: Where's the abuse?
0: Right, because I think we all know, whether you work in corporate America or you're a public servant and you work for government, you know that at some point, if your boss or the media, in the case of government, has a question about something, it is very possible that those emails will be looked at sometime down the road. Now, you don't expect that people are looking at them like in real time.
2: No.
0: Or days away. That's the implication that you're getting from the mayor and the mayor's office.
2: I want specifics because to me, what I read in this most recent Inspector General report that came out yesterday on this senior employee is that there was an ongoing investigation, and this individual was part of that ongoing investigation, and that's why they were accessing the emails in real time, and the employee didn't like it.
0: Right.
2: And so the employee started using profanity and everything else. And most people, who likes being investigated?
0: Nobody likes being investigated.
2: Yeah. If this were done, if what we're talking about, Brian, was simply the Inspector General doing a fishing expedition, I would get that. But the information in front of us, until somebody shows me differently, says this was a part of the investigation brought to the Inspector General's office. Mm-hmm. They were following through on, and it led them to this individual. It led them to do this to this individual.
0: Right. But by the way, the mayor, correct me if I'm wrong, said that this was not related, this investigation
2: to
0: was
2: housing.
0: Not related to housing at all.
2: Correct. That's what the mayor said.
0: So there's two separate components here. Okay. So we got the housing aspect of it,
2: right,
0: which is being investigated. Two ways.
2: Criminally and
0: he
2: another way.
0: He would not confirm that they were both criminal.
2: Well,
0: but there
2: might
0: one,
2: as well say, yeah.
0: One was 100% criminal, judging from the
2: emails.
0: Well,
2: they referred to the state's attorney's office.
0: Right. And then, you know, the fact that I just don't for the life of me understand why they can't say that somebody's been suspended or is no longer there. Because the question is going to be, well, I mean, what have we done to make sure that
2: it doesn't happen again?
0: We're not going to see these problems, especially
2: well,
0: if you're under criminal investigation. I think a government, I think anybody has the right to at least suspend you with pay, but suspend you.
2: That's why I asked the question about the other crisis facility. I understand a lot of people don't fit this criteria where in an emergency situation, the mayor brought the example up of somebody who was living in a car and he was out, you know, doing a walk, one of his crime walks, and they were able to get emergency housing for the individual. So these things only happen in crisis or emergencies. But that's why I asked how many other people, is everything okay with the other ones? Because like you say, if the same people are involved are still around, you could have problems with a current situation, unless they're fired.
0: For sure.
2: Let's get Tony in Baltimore on this. Tony, good morning. You're on WBAO with Brian and me. What are your thoughts about our interview with the mayor, Tony?
16: Good morning, gentlemen. Yeah, Brian, I appreciate you trying to press him. And, basic generic questions such as, is there a criminal investigation? Is somebody suspended? Those kind of things you can answer. And why he's dodging them, you know, I don't know. But what's been going on, in my mind, in my opinion, I should say, for a while is, you know, as C4 has mentioned many times, the system we have here in Baltimore, the strong arm mayor system. And I think, you know, why he's dodging and fighting the attorney general so much, I don't know. But I think it comes down to ego. I think he's gotten into power, into office. He realizes the strength and power that this office has because his opinion has changed from when he was a council member.
0: No, it has.
16: So, you know, since he's become mayor. And I think, you know, when you have people questioning you, when you have people,
2: you don't want people questioning you, right?
16: Looking at your office, you get some kind of offended.
2: And Tony, I agree with you. But here's the difference. Here's the difference, though. I heard what you said, but here's the difference. It didn't get really ripe until Muncie. The mayor's office neighborhood safety engagement is when you saw the back hairs come up. She's been investigating other folks in City Hall up until then.
16: Baby.
2: Exactly. That's my point. So there's something wrong.
16: That's my point. He doesn't want anyone questioning him now that he's the mayor, now that he has the power. He doesn't want anyone questioning him. And for the fact that Elizabeth Cummings has the power to check on different things, he doesn't like it.
2: Tony, I hear you. I appreciate the call.
0: I just think he thinks that she has too much power and is doing things that he wouldn't be able to do as an executive. That's where his mindset is on it.
2: But I also think that there's something going on that needs to be investigated without casting, you know, and I don't think that they want that layer pulled back.
0: Right.
2: Somebody don't want a layer pulled back.
0: Just to put a button on this, and that is, it is going to be fascinating to watch next General Assembly session.
2: My goodness.
0: If they need to, because of a court ruling, change state laws on those things, on that.
2: I'll put a dollar bet that they put a bill in to oversee these inspector generals.
0: Well,
2: a dollar bet right now.
0: I might have to plan a march on Annapolis if that's the case. All right, everybody. How I feel about the OIG's
2: We have
0: office.
2: Baltimore Orioles and Ravens together coming up this Sunday. I want you to listen up, okay? Here's how you can hear the Baltimore Orioles and the Baltimore Ravens this Sunday. The Ravens take on the Colts Sunday afternoon with pregame coverage starting on WBAL News Radio at 10 a.m. Sunday. 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
18: Traffic.
5: There's a lot of volume on the Beltway. The outer loop, it's stop and go. Reisterstown Road to Liberty Road jams again from Bel Air Road to Providence Road. The inner loop, you got some heavy volume. Park Heights Avenue into Greenspring Avenue. Heading into the tunnels, 895 southbound, a 20-minute delay from 95 into the Harbor Tunnel. 95 southbound, a 15-minute delay from 895 into Boston Street. On the BW Parkway northbound, it's heavy from Annapolis Road into Bayard Street. And we also have some heavy volume on 70 eastbound through Ellicott City from Baltimore National Pike into Columbia Pike. WBAL TV 11 weather today, sunny skies in the afternoon, some clouds early though, with a high around 88. Tonight, we're going to see partly cloudy skies in the low of 72. Tomorrow, a few clouds in the morning, some sun in the afternoon, and a high of 83. Right now, it is 76. From the Mattress Warehouse Traffic Desk, I'm Brandon Joseph on WBAL News Radio 1090 and FM 101.5.
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18: The Orioles offense came together in a way we haven't seen too often. A huge offensive third inning pushed them way ahead of the Guardians yesterday with a lead they were able to hold on to. Dylan Beaver started the rally in the third inning with a 2-RBI double, and he ended that same inning with a run-scoring single.
24: Today, I feel like it was just kind of death by a thousand paper cuts. Like, you just keep passing the baton, and the field's still open. There's bases loaded, runners on second and third, whatever it may be. Like, you know, that brings the infield in. It makes them make defensive adjustments. So, you know, at times, single, walk, hit by pitch, double, you know, those can really lead to huge innings as opposed to get two guys on and hit a three-run homer. You know, it's always nice, but I think the big innings come from what you saw today.
18: The O's have a much-needed day off today and open a new series on the road in Toronto tomorrow night. There are 15 games left in the regular season, and the O's are just three games out of a wild card spot. I'm Valerie Preactor on the home of the Baltimore Orioles, WBAL News Radio 1090 and FM 101.5.
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0: Interesting financial and marketing move by Towson University today or yesterday. They announced that they are going to drop the tuition for neighboring states. So if you live in New Jersey, New York, West Virginia, Pennsylvania, and Delaware, you will get a discounted NDC. Although I don't know why DC matters, because I was under the impression that if you lived in Washington, DC, you got in-state tuition at any school in the nation.
2: Oh, really? Okay.
0: That's what I always thought.
2: Okay.
0: I know that was the case about 10 years ago.
2: Okay.
0: But I don't know. Maybe it's not anymore. That was like a huge perk of living in D.C. that you got in-state tuition to any public university throughout the country. But so it drops. It goes to about $20,000 a year for
2: tuition.
0: Down from
2: 33.
0: Yeah, down from 33. It's a significant drop. It's a pretty nice discount, scholarship, whatever you want to say. But the question is, let's dig into it. Why is it happening?
2: Mm-hmm.
0: And the thing is about Towson is that they've actually had some really good numbers recently for freshman class. I think this year was their largest freshman class of all time.
2: Really?
0: Okay. But the number of undergraduate students as a whole is down significantly from, you know, pre-pandemic. I think the number is like 16,000 now. Back during before the pandemic, it was about 20,000.
2: Oh, so yeah,
0: they're short almost 4,000. And their out-of-state enrollment is down massively. So they're looking at it because you get more money from out-of-state students.
2: Sure.
0: Obviously, they got to pay the full freight. And so you give a little bit of a discount to neighboring states.
2: Mm-hmm.
0: It's not necessarily in-state tuition, but it's closer, and it could be a better deal than some other of these things. But I got to tell you, I look at this as a warning that there's something going on here. And they're a little bit worried about where the
2: numbers is going,
0: where the trend is going, and how they can stay afloat as long as possible. Because that's what it is. It's a fight between a lot of these schools. You know, I don't think that, you know, the Penn States, the University of Maryland's, UVA's, you know, and maybe even, you know, Delaware, those schools are in too much trouble. But the quote, secondary public schools, if you will, are going to be fighting each other to see who can keep these numbers going. And the other part about it is, all right, so why are if the freshman class has been pretty good for the last couple of years, why are there so many fewer undergraduates there? Why are kids basically dropping out?
2: Leaving.
0: And I think there's two things. You got the kids who then either don't like it, they don't do as well, or whatever. That's always happened, you know.
2: Mm-hmm. Back when I was in college.
0: But the other part about it is the number of kids transferring in from community college is also another reason why those numbers are down. It's just not happening. So I think it's a smart move. Because you're still getting more money for the out-of-state kids.
2: And you're also, in these other markets, kids have talked to kids and say, you know, I'm attending Towson. You actually have a proliferation in these areas.
0: Right. And you're getting them from states where you probably can entice them to come. I mean, let's be honest. Nobody from
2: California, right, Texas,
0: Michigan is coming to Maryland to go to Towson.
2: Right.
0: I mean, with all, you know,
2: unless there's a specific
0: to
2: program,
0: Towson,
2: right,
0: unless they're going there to play a sport or something like that.
2: Mm-hmm.
0: It's just not happening. So you wonder, what's the follow up here?
2: Right, right.
0: What other schools watch
2: next?
0: This?
2: And is this an arms race?
0: Right. And does it at some point become a, there is no, a lot of these schools, no in-state or out-of-state tuition.
2: Just eliminated.
0: Because in private schools, there are no in-state and out-state, but but it's always a super high expensive tuition.
2: A jump number, yes.
0: Can they get to a lower number with just one tuition for everybody?
2: Keep your eye on this Mid-Atlantic tuition rate, everybody. In the meantime, we're giving away stuff, okay? A pair of tickets for you to go see Triumph with April 1 coming up November the 21st, CFG Bank Arena. Now, Triumph, they're celebrating their 50th anniversary by bringing their Rock and Roll Machine Reloaded Tour. to Baltimore. And you can grab your tickets right here on WBAL Radio. If you are texter number 9, Orioles scored 9 runs last night. Texter number 9, 410-467-9225. 410-467-9225. A pair of tickets to see Triumph with April 1, November 21st, CFG Bank Arena.
0: $5,000 for every American coming your way, according to the president. What's that about? Let's talk about it next.
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4: Traffic.
6: A busy morning continues on the roads. 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Let's start into the tunnels on 895 southbound. It's a 10-minute delay from 95 into the Harbor Tunnel. 95 southbound, also a 10-minute delay from 895 into Boston Street. To the Beltway, the outer loop jamming up Reisterstown Road and Liberty Road jams again from Bel Air Road into Paring Parkway. The inner loop stop and go with volume Park Heights Avenue into Greenspring Avenue. BW Parkway from the northbound side, you got some heavy volume Annapolis Road into Bayard Street. And now the JFX southbound, starting to see some heavy volume Ruxton Road into Cold Spring Lane. WBAL TV 11 weather for today. Some clouds in the morning, more sunshine in the afternoon. 88 will be the high. Tonight, partly cloudy sky, 72 for your low. Tomorrow, again, clouds in the morning, some sunshine in the afternoon. High tomorrow around 83. Right now, it's 76. From the Mattress Warehouse Traffic Desk, I'm Brendan Joseph, WBAL News Radio 1090 and FM 101.5.
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26: Cloudy and 75. Good morning. I'm Tither Bennett. Coming up, there's new information regarding fraud investigation of an office within the city's Department of Housing. First, ABC News at 9.
27: From ABC News, I'm Sherry Preston. Another report out on inflation, and it shows prices are rising again a lot, mostly because of the cost of energy. With the latest on prices at the wholesale level, here's ABC's Jim Ryan.
28: The August producer price index showed a 5.4% rise from the same month a year ago, in line with analysts' expectations. The Bureau of Labor Statistics says a third of the increase came from rising diesel prices, which jumped over 24%. Tomorrow, the government releases figures on inflation at the other end of the supply chain, the consumer level.
27: The European Central Bank has raised its interest rate in an attempt to cool inflation being fueled by high oil prices from the Iran war. President Trump talked about that last night at the first midterm Republican convention in Dallas. ABC Chief White House correspondent Mary Bruce is there.
5: When it comes to the war with Iran, Trump insists the U.S. has the upper hand.
11: I think we should call the Hormuz Strait. We should call it the Trump Strait. I should get something out of it. The Trump Strait.
5: But fighting is escalating, and with no end in sight, oil is now back over $100 a barrel. Gas prices at $4.27 a gallon, up over $1.30 since the war began.
27: The president also promising to pay every American adult $5,000 if the Republicans retain control of Congress in November. With reaction, ABC's Jay O'Brien.
13: It's already getting blasted by Democrats who are accusing the president of essentially trying to buy votes. And there's no doubt that that criticism is going to crescendo over the next day or so. Setting all of that aside, the president almost certainly cannot do this on his own. Congress controls the power of the purse strings.
27: A crane has now been positioned over the wreckage of the Amazon cargo plane that skidded off the runway in Miami last weekend, killing five people. The NTSB typically moves wreckage from crashes to a nearby hangar for the investigation, which could take years to complete. 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

0: Mayor Scott addressing the investigation.
1: The information came to us from the housing department, and we took the appropriate course. And we do not want to get ahead of any investigation because I want people held accountable in every way that they can.
0: A city leader is marking the completion of the $18 million redevelopment of Rashfield. They celebrated the project yesterday as a major step in the ongoing transformation of the Inner Harbor. The president of the Waterfront Partnership of Baltimore, Dan Taylor.
2: Take a step back and look at our waterfront, and especially our Inner Harbor. We hadn't given it to them.
0: The revitalized 5-acre waterfront park now includes expanded green spaces, shaded areas, play zones, pickleball, and volleyball courts. Visitors already enjoying the new amenities.
3: So many people around here that use this space all the time, like for running and exercising, playing volleyball, that it's just nice to have even more stuff to do.
0: The focus now shifts to the redevelopment of Harbor Place on the other side of the water. And a city council committee plans to vote later today on legislation that would give more authority to Baltimore police to padlock smoke shops that repeatedly sell unlicensed cannabis or control dangerous substances. This bill is part of broader efforts in Baltimore to tighten enforcement of cannabis regulations. WBAL News Time is 9:04.
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7: 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Heavy again from Reisterstown Road into I-70. The Inner Loop Stop and Go, Park Heights Avenue into the JFX. In Belcamp, 95 northbound starting to slow down from 24 into 543. Southbound 95, that jams 895 into Boston Street. 895 southbound also jamming up from Erdman Avenue into the Harbor Tunnel. And the BW Parkway northbound, you got some heavy volume in Annapolis Road to Bayard Street. From the Mattress Warehouse Traffic Desk, I'm Brendan Joseph, WBAL News Radio 1090 and FM 101.5.
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8: For the rest of the morning hours, we're expecting temperatures to be on the rise from the 70s into the upper 80s by the afternoon. We should be able to see a peak of sunshine here and there by the afternoon, and there will be another chance, slight chance, of showers and thunderstorms into the evening hours that could linger into Friday morning. I'm meteorologist Alencia Jenkins on WBAL News Radio 1090 and FM 101.5.
0: Currently on TV Hill, cloudy and 75. The Ravens kick off the 2026 season Sunday afternoon against the Colts. 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
9: Who feels Iran should not have a nuclear weapon? You know, it happens to me all the time. Guys come up, you know, I wish you didn't do the war in Iran. Gasoline's up, blah, blah, blah. And I say, well, let me ask you, just smart people. Let me ask you, not too many of them, by the way. Let me ask you one question. Can Iran have a nuclear weapon? Absolutely not. Well, then I'm right. Then I win. Okay.
10: Then he wins. That's President Donald Trump. As part of his closing address, he was the keynoter last night. He'll be doing that again tonight on day two. But that was day one, Brian Neiman audience, of the midterm convention for the Republican Party, part of an attempt to get things hyped up for November and get big turnout, particularly in Texas, where this event was occurring, in Dallas, where you have a big Senate race there between Ken Paxton, Republican nominee, and James Tallarico, the Democratic nominee, and some other races too, Brian. But last night was an attempt to get things moving in a different direction. Now, you heard him talking about Iran. I wanted to play that clip because as we get into the day-to-day, we have oil back at $100

0: per barrel for the first time in a long time, and Brent a little bit above that, and people looking at the issue of gas prices and rest in relationship to what's going on with Iran, and that is dragging on a lot of Republicans. But this was what everybody's kind of talking about today, Brian, from what the president had to say last night.
1: If the Republicans win the House of Representatives and the United States Senate, both of them, because of our economic, tremendous economic success, like in history, we've never had anything like what's happening. But because of our tremendous strength and success economically, I will issue a dividend to every adult citizen in the United States of America for $5,000.
0: All of a sudden, President Trump became Oprah Winfrey. You get $5,000. You get all of you get $5,000. Well, that, what do you think of that in terms of a way to close the deal?
2: Well, it's laughable. I mean, it really is. I don't think anybody believes them at this point. I mean, they've been talking about this for forever. I mean, we had the Doge dividends that we were going to get. But we never got all the savings from Elon Musk and cutting the federal government down. We even had a whisper of, you're not going to have an income tax.
0: Right. We're
2: get rid of the federal income tax because we're going to be making so much money on the tariffs.
0: Mm-hmm.
2: All that tariff money was going to bring in so much cash that we'll be able to get rid of the income tax. And even before we get rid of it, it's going to take some time, but we'll just give you some money back. You'll get a tariff dividend. And then we had the big fight about extending the Obamacare era and the COVID era.
0: The subsidies.
2: Subsidies mm-hmm. for mm-hmm. health care for people who make a lot of money. Remember that fight?
0: Yes.
2: And then we were going to say, well, we don't want it to go to the insurance company. So instead, we'll give it right back to the individual.
0: Mm-hmm.
2: That never happened. And now we're back to just handing out money, stimulus checks again, $5,000 if they win. And by the way, if they win, mm-hmm. well, why do we have to wait till they win? They've got control right now and passed the bill.
0: Well, that is I'm saying.
2: Why wait?
0: I want you to join us. 410-467-WBAL. Give us a call at Texas and Ingredient Solutions Remodeling.com text line 410-467-9225. That's what I'm saying. If you had a Democrat that were to say something like that prior to an election, whether it is Joe Biden, whether it is Barack Obama, that if we win, which is suggesting you need to vote for us and you get $5,000, people would suggest that that was electioneering or some type of steering of votes, because you're not going to get the $5,000 if we lose. So you might as well vote for us. You can get the $5,000.
2: Right.
0: I mean, it's really, you know, kind of questionable the whole way that works. But I do think that what it does show, though, in that acknowledgement is that the president believes that Republicans are behind in this. The president understands that there's problems, tailwinds heading into November. That's what that tells me.
2: Oh, I think absolutely they were. Although I will say last night, he did not seem to have a care in the world. He seemed to be having the time of his life. He was happy. He was joyous. He was making jokes. He was doing the weave. I mean, it was like Trump either right after the election or right before the election, feeling good about himself, feeling good about where the party is. And it's like, I don't know what uppers you're taking. I don't know why you think that, because every poll shows something different. Shows that people don't like your policies, don't like the Republicans right now, are planning to vote for Democrats. You may not only just lose the House, but you could lose the Senate, mm-hmm. which was unthinkable.
0: Absolutely.
2: When you first came into office, because basically the Republicans are playing
0: 47,
2: and they're playing home field advantage. Mm-hmm. All of their seats, this is the good election for
0: Ohio,
2: them.
0: Ohio, Texas,
2: their favor.
0: Yeah.
2: So it's hard to understand why he was so happy last night and so joyous, but that's what you got. So from that perspective, I guess, though, maybe you could fool some people. Maybe there was an energy. You did hear this from people who were there. They thought it was a high energy and everybody
0: sure.
2: was in good spirit.
0: It's a good party.
2: I find that difficult to believe that's going to translate into some kind of denial of a Republican or a Democratic takeover in November.
0: And part of the realities of the problems are economic, number one, economic in terms of what we've seen when it comes to high price of goods, items, services, and the tariffs are blamed as being a part of it. But the other part is the war in Iran. And so the president was having a little fun. You talk about having fun. Here's what he said last night.
1: The Hormuz Strait. I think we should call the Hormuz Strait, we should call it the Trump Strait. I should get something out of it. The Trump Strait.
0: Yeah, that sounds great, and that's a good, you know, fun thing to build. A lot of people are saying it's because of this conflict that I'm paying $4.20 a gallon, $6 almost diesel fuel for things. So it's become, you know, something that the president is wedded to. And how do you get out of this thing in Iran?
2: I felt like he got confused between Hormuz Strait and Hormel Foods.
0: It was a little mix up there.
2: Just like
0: he was having fun.
2: We got our Skippy peanut butter and our Spam. We're going to make sure that we call it that.
0: Let's get Joe at Middle River in this. Joe, good morning. You're on WBA with Brian and me. What do you think about the dividend, Trump dividend?
3: Hey, fellas, how are we doing this morning?
0: All right, Joe.
3: If I said what I really thought, I'd be thrown off the air and blacklisted.
0: Well, we're ready. We're ready for
2: you. Don't cuss.
0: We're ready. We're ready for you.
3: Well, therein lies the problem. That's how stupid I think this whole thing is. Basically, the way I feel, not just about the convention last night, not just about this dividend, but Rome is fiddling. I'm sorry. Nero is fiddling while Rome's burning.
0: It feels like that, doesn't it?
3: Yes, it does. And I don't have words to express my own sense of disbelief that this kind of thing still goes on. But
0: why do you just believe the 4 years that President Trump was in office before and the 4 years now have shown us that nothing is off the table? Everything's on the table, Joe.
3: Absolutely. And I am just I words escape me. They really do.
0: Well, so Joe, when you
3: I'm gonna leave it there.
0: Okay. When you get words, give us a call back. But I do believe, Brian, that what we're watching right now in Texas and tonight, we'll see what happens tonight. We're watching is an attempt to try to, you know, for whatever reason, buoy up or buck up to get ready for November, and I'm not sure who's buying that. Like, a lot of people aren't there. They're talking about also the Republicans who didn't show up, who aren't at the convention, as well as those who are.
2: Well, yeah, okay, there is that aspect of it, which is always kind of important. I don't think many people are going to be watching this, but I do think that they will hear this. I mean, they heard it all morning long.
0: I mean,
2: it was the top story for quite some time. It's $5,000. But, I mean, is it really going to... Are people going to believe it? I mean, I don't think the people believe it. I don't think the president believes it. I don't.
0: Well, why would he say it?
2: Because it's what he does. Okay. He just says stuff. Okay. He just says stuff. You know, yeah, that's what we're going to do. Look, J.D. Vance was even asked about it afterwards by Brett Baer, who's mm-hmm. a serious journalist, and was like, come on, really, dude? What are we talking about here? $5,000? It sounds like, you know, you're just trying to bribe people. And he's like, oh, no. And the tariffs have generated a lot of revenues. And, you know, we're just saying that if you keep us in power, we want to make sure that you share in it. Well, first of all, that's not what he said. But number two, mm-hmm. the tariffs have been declared unconstitutional by the
0: yes.
2: by the Supreme Court. Now, certain tariffs you can still do.
0: Right.
2: But you've lost that. You've had to pay back a lot of those tariffs. And even if you took every tariff that they have mm-hmm. that we've collected, it's like $300 billion.
0: I think it's less than that. I think it's less than that.
2: It's nowhere.
0: It's $1.5 trillion, I think, to fulfill this.
2: Yeah, it's somewhere in between $1 to $1.45 trillion for this tax scheme that they
0: right.
2: have. It's not going to happen. And by the way, it's terrible fiscal policy.
0: To add more debt on.
2: It's absurd. And there's no way. They would ever pass this through a Republican Congress.
0: Well, the House may do it, but the Senate definitely
2: wouldn't. I don't even think the House would do it.
0: I mean,
2: you basically have to get every single Republican, right?
0: Correct.
2: Thomas Massey's out,
0: so
2: that means you can lose like one or two. And there's no way you're going to get every Republican on board with $1.5 trillion worth of debt to add. No way.
0: Let's get Ron and Ruxton in this. Ron, good morning. You're on WBA with Brandon and me. What do you think about the Trump dividend and speech last night, Ron?
4: I am not surprised because I'm never surprised at him. But I just think one thing to bring out, why is this different than the last five elections where free cell phone, free health care, yeah. free it's not as direct a payment. But it sure is trying to win people.
0: Oh, it's definitely free stuff, but it's not coming out and saying, if we win, this is what you'll get.
4: Of course they did.
0: No, they didn't, Ron. That's not true at all. That is not true. They said we're going to offer this to citizens. They didn't directly link it to your voting, the outcome of your vote.
2: Well, I mean, it's implied.
0: But it's not. It's different when it's implied and what's said. That's a difference.
2: I don't know. I don't know if it's a difference. I mean, it's a politician saying, hey, this is what's coming your way.
0: Ron, we have said forever, a chicken in every pot. People have promised a lot of things running. That is different than saying, if we win, this is what you get. That's a different situation.
4: If we win, you get free this and free that and free that. I don't see the difference.
0: I know you don't.
4: It's obviously more stark because it's Trump.
0: I think it's more Stark because it's Stark.
4: But it's the same thing.
2: Well, it's just straight cash.
0: I hear you, Ron.
2: But the other part about it is different. It is. It's a stupid
0: politicians
2: policy,
0: have done this
2: though.
0: Forever, but they've never said it like that. Politicians have always promised things if they get elected, but they haven't said, you know, if I win, this is you're going to get $5,000.
2: Well, the question you have to ask is to the president is, why don't you do it now?
0: Right.
2: What have you been waiting for?
0: Right.
2: Why don't you do it now? You've got the money. You've got Congress. Pass the bill.
0: Right.
2: Oh, you can't pass it.
0: It's
2: That's
0: not going to go there.
2: How it, oh, we don't have the money for it.
0: Right.
2: Oh, it's $1 trillion worth of debt to throw on top of $40 trillion debt that we have right now. But come on. I mean, the question is going to be, has Donald Trump jumped the shark?
0: That's a good question.
2: Because he's been so influential and so powerful that Republicans are afraid of anything that
0: Teflon
2: he says
0: in many ways,
2: and he will defeat you. I mean, it's there hasn't been one Republican that I can think of, and correct me if I'm wrong, who's been able to stand against Donald Trump and still stay in office.
0: Well, two state senators in Indiana, but outside of them, he got rid of five of the seven.
2: Okay, but
0: two
2: that's
0: of them won.
2: Those are state area.
0: But
2: local.
0: He got rid of five.
2: I'm talking
0: of them.
2: About federal senators, congressmen.
0: Right.
2: Or challengers to him when it comes to presidential candidates.
0: Murkowski's the only one I can think of. Murkowski's kind of the only one that survived. And he did come after
2: her. I don't know.
0: Her.
2: I mean, but is does she have the... She's just...
0: But you asked the question. She's one. I can't think
2: I
0: of any
2: but,
0: others.
2: But she's not... She doesn't even rise to the close...
0: I hear you.
2: Anyway, I mean, she's a
0: problem,
2: gnat,
0: though. But she's a problem is when you have three votes that you can only lose. She's a problem.
2: Yeah, but she hasn't pushed back against Trump. What I'm saying, there's nobody in the Republican field who has pushed back against Trump. What it feels like now is that he has lost a big chunk of people who are fearful of him.
0: Right.
2: And they actually look at him now and go, dude... You're kind of a joke to us. You're hurting us now. And some people don't like it because of the tariffs and the economic situation and all the other stuff that he likes to do, like the ballroom and all these other things. And he doesn't seem like he cares about what is the economic.
0: People that got arrested on
2: 9/11. Yeah, all
0: I mean,
2: of those things.
0: January
2: it's
0: 6th.
2: Like you're not paying attention to the right things. And then there are others, you know, that are, you know, more aligned in the base that are upset because we're in another, quote, forever war. Mm-hmm. And they're like, wait a second, I signed up for getting out of these things.
0: Right.
2: So it's like both sides, he's losing it to his left and to his right and on his right or his base within the party. The Democrats obviously haven't liked him for a very, very long time. But it does feel like for a lot of people in the Republican Party, the fear of Trump
0: is not the same as it was.
2: 410-467-WBAO.
0: Your thoughts about day one of the midterm convention and the Trump dividend, $5,000.
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7: There's pockets of sluggishness on the Beltway. This report brought to you by the Archdiocese of Baltimore. On the outer loop, it's heavy from White Marsh Boulevard into Paring Parkway. Heavy again in the outer loop, Reisterstown Road into I-70. The inner loop, sluggish, Park Heights Avenue into the JFX. Into Belcamp, 95 northbound, you got some heavy volume there from 24 to 543. Southbound 95, it's a 5-minute delay from 895 to Boston Street. Also a 5-minute delay on 895 southbound from Erdman Avenue into the Harbor Tunnel. The BW Parkway, northbound side, sluggish. Annapolis Road into Bayard Street. WBAL TV 11 weather for today. Some clouds in the morning, more sunshine in the afternoon. 88 is going to be the high. Partly cloudy tonight, a low of 72. Some clouds tomorrow morning, again clearing in the afternoon. A high tomorrow around 83. Right now it's 76. From the Mattress Warehouse Traffic Desk, I'm Brendan Joseph, WBAL News Radio 1090 and FM 101.5.
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1: You win with us, and you get $5,000. It will be called the Trump dividend.
0: Yes, the Trump dividend last night unveiled as the final speaker of day one of the midterm convention. Brian, day two is today, and we'll see who's speaking before the president today. But there was a lot of excitement if you looked at the people that were there. The question is, will that excitement carry out of Dallas into the rest of the country as the midterms approach us? Now, here's a text from Linda. Linda says, C4, Brian, I voted for Trump every time he ran, but I do not agree with the $5,000 payment. It is a turnoff and will hurt him and all Republicans. And I think that's a concern a lot of Republican senators in particular have when they've held up some of these adventures in the Senate, Brian, about Trump, whether it's the $1,776 thing or the ballroom. They're concerned that these things that appear to be kind of, you know, not good politics are going to hurt them.
2: Well, it sounds desperate. I mean, that's what it is. It sounds desperate. And any time a president is, you know, offering to or proposing a stimulus aspect, it means that the economy is not going very well, mm-hmm. or people don't think it's going very right. well. It happens, you know, pretty much every other term where there's talk about something of this nature. And it winds up usually with the party in power losing.
0: Mm-hmm.
2: See Joe Biden, see George W. Bush. Right. I mean, it happens. So I think that this is more of a man, they must really be worried, despite the fact that, you know, the president put on a fun performance last night and was having a good time and, you know, clearly had the crowd around his finger. It doesn't change the fundamentals, which is mm-hmm. the economy's not great and right. there's an unpopular war going on. You tell me how a president in modern times mm-hmm. or even in
0: whatever times.
2: Yeah. Historic times mm-hmm. has won when the economy is not doing well and there's an unpopular war.
0: C4 Brian G. And I wonder where that $5,000 is going to come from. It's going to be taxpayer money. He has said things like this before and it never happened. Do not believe anything that is said here because it's just not going to happen. I get it. But the whole proposal or the whole effort to try to, you know, send people money is also tied, Brian, to the amount of money that kids are going to have. What is it, $1,000 initially startup fund in their accounts? The Trump account. I've even seen a commercial about Trump accounts that are started for newborns between 2025 and 2029 or whatever. So all of these different efforts to give money away, as you say, it lets you know where the economy is, lets you know kind of where we are.
2: Right. So, I mean, this was the big headline from last night more than anything else, at least in the mainstream media. And then earlier in the week, over the weekend, New York Times had the story of the plan to give stay-at-home moms
0: $9,000. Up to nine, yep.
2: And that's, again, another just, hey, here's something that we're going to give you down the road to see, why don't you vote for us. But it's another entitlement program.
0: Nice little stimulus.
2: Stimulus entitlement program, which, again, tells me that it's, you know, it's kind of desperation times. We'll see what J.D. Vance talks about tonight.
0: Right.
2: You know, I'm kind of fascinated actually more about how Vance is going to handle this versus Trump. Because, look, he's running for 28.
0: Mm-hmm.
2: And if he wants to be the nominee, and he's in a kind of a predicament because, you know, he wants to distance himself from Trump on Iran and also has a little bit more of a populist belief than Trump does, at least on economics. Like, I believe that, you know, that the stay-at-home bill is all J.D. Vance.
0: Okay.
2: So what is his position going? I'm more fascinated by that for just kind of like the political maneuvering.
0: How he languages it.
2: That he wants to do here, you know, because obviously they want to hold on to the House and the Senate, but.
0: Well, the House is gone.
2: Is he also running for
0: president? I'm just saying the House is gone. I'm on the record on that, but the Senate, if that's up for grabs, we'll see. We talked about it, Brian. There was an audit done. This is a state audit. Wasn't the Trump audit showing that Maryland, the health department, was giving money to incarcerated individuals from Medicaid. It was a big hearing yesterday. We'll get into it.
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12: Traffic.
7: We're dealing with a crash on 95 southbound. It's a 10-minute delay to get from 895 into the Fort McHenry Tunnel. That's where a crash takes out the left lane of Bore 2. 895 southbound, 5-minute delay, Urban Avenue into the Harbor Tunnel. For the Beltway, the outer loop, that's stop-and-go, Reisterstown Road into I-70. Inner loop, pretty heavy from Park Heights Avenue into the JFX. And the BW Parkway northbound, you got some heavy volume getting from Annapolis Road into Bayard Street. WBAL TV 11 weather for today. Some clouds this morning, more sunshine in the afternoon. 88 is going to be the high. Partly cloudy sky tonight, a low of 72. For tomorrow, a few clouds early, more sunshine in the afternoon, and a high around 83. Right now, it's 76 degrees. 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
13: A cloudy and 76 at 9:30. I'm Tibber Bennett. Later today, a city council committee plans to vote on legislation. It would give more authority to Baltimore police to padlock smoke shops that repeatedly sell unlicensed cannabis or control dangerous substances. Council President Zay Cohen.
14: The council's message is clear. If you continue to sell poison and prey on our kids and our communities, we will shut you down.
13: A meeting scheduled for 3:00. The Baltimore City Department of Transportation says there will be some temporary lane closures on the northbound JFX beginning today, continuing through the weekend. It will be for graffiti removal. Now, this is the opening weekend for Baltimore's Rashfield Park Phase 2. The Waterfront Partnership held a Wednesday ribbon-cutting ceremony to unveil the new amenities. City officials hoping that the new space will draw locals and visitors to the Inner Harbor area. From ABC News, investigators in Miami are looking into whether high speed on approach and landing may have led to the deadly Amazon cargo plane crash at Miami International Airport. According to investigators, the cockpit recorder reveals that the pilots were discussing the higher speed upon landing. The cargo plane overshot the runway. This says wrongful death lawsuits have either been filed or are pending from the crash victims' families. And President Trump making a promise of what he calls a $5,000 dividend for every adult in the country. That is, if the GOP keeps control of both the House and Senate after the midterm elections. And that was just one of the highlights from the GOP's midterm convention in Dallas. The president also threatening more strikes against Iran. Tonight at 7:00, WBAL and ABC News will present a one-hour special as we mark the 25th anniversary of the 9/11 attacks. I'm Tibber Bennett, WBAL News Radio 1090 and FM 101.5.
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7: 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In Belcamp 95, a tap of the brakes in either direction between routes 24 and 543. You'll see a lane restriction both ways. 95 southbound, getting better from 895 into the Fort McHenry Tunnel. A crash that was there, that has been cleared. 895 southbound, still a 5-minute delay from Erdman Avenue into the Harbor Tunnel. For the Beltway, the outer loop, you got some heavy volume. Liberty Road into I-70, inner loop sluggish. Park Heights Avenue into the JFX. And be careful on the JFX northbound between Falls Road and Cold Spring Lane. You're going to find the right lane blocked by crews doing graffiti removal. From the Mattress Warehouse Traffic Desk, I'm Brendan Joseph, WBAL News Radio 1090 and FM 101.5.
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16: For the rest of the morning hours, we're expecting temperatures to be on the rise from the 70s into the upper 80s by the afternoon. We should be able to see a peak of sunshine here and there by the afternoon, and there will be another chance, slight chance, of showers and thunderstorms into the evening hours that could linger into Friday morning. I'm meteorologist Alencia Jenkins on WBAL News Radio 1090 and FM 101.5.
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2: Well, you've got a pen and a piece of paper, and I've got a pen and a piece of paper, or maybe if we're going to do math, we want to have a pencil just in case we have to make changes because for some reason, auditors and the people who they're auditing don't necessarily agree on the math that both of them are doing. What the hell am I talking about? Well, there was a hearing yesterday in Annapolis regarding the audit of the Medicaid payment system in Maryland. Remember where
0: we talked about
2: a whole bunch of people who were in jail, prisoners, mm-hmm. were getting Medicaid even though they were in jail, and you're not supposed to get mm-hmm. any kind of benefits whatsoever when you are in jail because, well, you're actually with the state and there's really no right. need for it because you're getting your meals and you're getting your health care through the prison system. The health department said, well, wait a second. We looked at your audit, and we're not exactly sure that you're right about that. We believe that 75% of the $6.4 million in payments that you guys said in the Office of Legislative Audits were actually allowable for inmates who had been hospitalized.
0: Uh-huh.
2: We don't think you're right about that. Mm-hmm. Remember, state auditors said that, we had some bad things going on here because we had a whole bunch of money that was going out the door to prisoners, and that wasn't right.
0: Not just that, dead people, too.
2: And dead people as well. But there was that $6.4 million in Medicaid payments on some almost, 2,400 people who were in jail?
0: Close 2,400.
2: And auditors said that the department did not have, they weren't supposed to get that. But the health secretary and the deputy health secretary said, I don't know about that. Our math says that actually that was allowable inpatient hospital stays.
0: Yeah, okay.
2: And that the department was still working with the inspector general to investigating the other 25% that, you know, we think was kind of wrong. But we think that 75% of those payments were actually allowable and that the money should have gone.
0: What's the problem with that,
2: prisoners?
0: There's a problem with that. The big problem is the state auditor, Brian Tannen, who was a 2.5-hour hearing yesterday, everybody, in Annapolis in front of this joint committee of delegates and state senators, this audit committee that we've been talking about, Brian, for 2.5 years, all these different audits coming through there. But the problem with the argument from the state health department, the health secretary and her deputy, as you say, were there. Mina Sesshimani and the deputy secretary were there. The problem is, the auditor, Brian Tannen, said, why didn't you bring this up when we asked you about it? When we asked you about where this money was going to prisons, you never told us that they were being hospitalized at the time they did this, to the point where State Senator Clarence Lamb, a Democrat, who's also a doctor, by the way, everybody, he said, wait a minute, you're saying the inpatient notifications are in your database, but when the auditors went through them, they didn't see that. So bottom line is you guys changed stuff up after the audit.
2: Right. Or you had no idea what was happening.
0: Exactly.
2: Where the money was going.
0: But I'm just saying they made things correct after the audit was done. And maybe that needs another audit even after that. This is not the first audit, everybody, that they've gone through when it comes to Medicaid payments inappropriately going directions they shouldn't go in, which is what, Brian, the feds were saying when the feds came and investigated the state allocation of Medicaid funds and claimed that there were hundreds of millions of dollars that they said at that point going out, not 6 million. But all this raises, everybody, are serious issues in an election year. Like, where this should be yelled and screamed about. Did you know we have people, 2,400 of them, being paid in prison with Medicaid funds? Where are the checks and balances, secretary, who's appointed by the governor of the state of Maryland? Their argument should be made. And dead people, not even talking about the people who aren't alive anymore.
2: All right, so a prisoner who is getting food every day and housing every day.
0: Three hats and a cut.
2: Winds up getting hurt or sick, right, in jail.
0: Yep.
2: Winds up going to the hospital.
0: You have to care for him.
2: Right. I'm not saying you shouldn't. What I'm saying is, so they wind up going to the hospital.
0: Mm-hmm.
2: Who pays the bill?
0: We do. Taxpayer pays the bill.
2: Right, but is that federal tax dollars from Medicaid?
0: Apparently, those
2: that?
0: Can be used.
2: Or is that the state of Maryland should be paying that through the health department or whatever, or the...
0: Once the state gets Medicaid payments, I do think they have some discretion in using them in certain areas. The point is, you have to document it. You have to actually keep track of it. And what the auditors found was they didn't document this stuff. They came after the fact and put some documents in there and said that it's in there. But I don't trust after the fact.
2: All right. But I guess where I'm going from is, let's just say they're flown to shock trauma.
0: Okay.
2: Right? Something happens.
0: Somebody got stabbed.
2: Somebody got shanked.
0: Shanked.
2: That's a good example.
0: Yeah.
2: Somebody gets shanked in prison, flown to shock trauma.
0: Right.
2: They're at shock trauma. Who's paying the bill?
0: We are.
2: Okay. But no, what I'm saying is trauma is billing somebody.
0: Right.
2: The University of Maryland is billing somebody.
0: They're billing the state of Maryland.
2: Okay, so they're billing the state of Maryland.
0: Yes.
2: So the state of Maryland pays, reimburses.
0: I'm sure they do.
2: Okay, where is that money coming from? And then is the state of Maryland saying that we should be reimbursed by the federal government for Medicaid?
0: I'm sure they are. The way that's being described here, I believe that there are monies at the prison level that are for medical purposes, but they get reimbursed, I believe, through either Medicaid funds or some other pot of money that the State Department of Health has available.
2: I guess my feeling is that this shouldn't be complicated because people who are in jail do go to the hospital on a regular basis.
0: There's a lot of fights and stuff, injuries.
2: Yeah, and people get sick, quite frankly.
0: Sure,
2: I mean, there's, you know, people wind up, you know, with pneumonia.
0: But there's a prison hospital for a lot of the... We're talking about people who need to have medical coverage for something very serious for the most part.
2: Yes. I can just tell you, I know people in the medical field who have had patients on a regular basis who come from jail.
0: With clinks on, with handcuffs on.
2: Some of them, yes. And I sometimes have police officers sit in the room 24-7. Mm-hmm. But I'm saying it is not an uncommon thing. So to me, it should be pretty easy to know how the system works, the billing system works, and who should pay for it and who shouldn't pay for it. And the fact that we're still having this conversation and we're not clear about it. Right. After a full audit.
0: First audit. This is the second audit that's come through.
2: And them talking directly to the state about this, how this would work. And we're like, well, I don't know. I think we think that that's actually, you know, the way it's supposed to work. It's just ridiculous that we're here where we are right now.
0: It, to me, reveals what we have seen, whether it's the State Department of Transportation, where we saw the Highway Administration, $350 million that were spent without getting federal approval, or whether it's the $818 million not collected, you know, in terms of tolls and fees or whatever. There is just this casual nature of how this state government has operated. And these audits are revealing you're dealing with taxpayer money.
2: Yeah.
0: You can't be, you know, treating it like it's, you know, play money. Let's get Glenn in Joppa Town. Glenn, good morning. You're on WBO with Brandon. What do you think about this report, Glenn?
19: Hey there, fellas. I haven't seen the report, and I've heard you talk about the report. The thing that I wanted to share was you made me laugh, C4. I've never known you to be naive, but when you want to start talking about the different shades of subtle, when they hit you over the head with a promise, that's not a lot different than two chickens in every pot. It really is.
0: Well, you can say that. You can say that. But if you say, Glenn, if you promise the outcome. The outcome is what's different. You can say, I promise this, but you're not going to say, if I, you know, lose, whatever. That's the difference. That's the huge difference.
19: I
0: appreciate it, Glenn. He went back to the topic. But at the end of the day, where I am on these audits is the fact that there really is not the pushback that I would expect from a Republican Party that is looking for issues to try to be competitive. This is a competitive issue.
2: Yeah.
0: There are these things out there that are really costing us money in this state that should be argued in an election. We're in September.
2: Yeah,
0: we got 2 months to go for Election Day.
2: There are a lot of batting practice cup-high fastballs for, you know, certain people to hit, and they're just nowhere to be found.
0: What's easy? You're paying for health. You're paying Medicaid funds for people in prison. People get that. You don't have to explain a lot in that to say that's wrong.
2: Well, but it's also, you guys don't even have to, you don't know how to do the math. You don't know how to do any math. Your budgeting is awful. You misspend money. You can't find money. You don't collect enough money from people who are supposed to be paying bills.
0: And you want us to give you the reins again.
2: Right.
0: You want us to give you the leadership again.
2: Right. There's one other thing I wanted to bring up, C4, in this story that I saw. This is completely kind of off topic, but you mentioned it. Clarence Lamb.
0: Yes, the doctor.
2: Who represents... And I know this happens on both Republican and Democratic sides, but how is it possible, when we talk about maps and gerrymandering, how is it possible that we have people who represent different counties?
0: Because the lines do cross over.
2: Why?
0: Because of population. And that's not uncommon. If you have a certain amount of people per state, there's 47 Senate districts. 47 doesn't always fit neatly into each county.
2: I think that's stupid.
0: But you have the equal population in each district. You have the equal amount of people in each district.
2: You shorten the number of delegates or senators per county then.
0: It's only one senator per district. They had three
2: senators,
0: delegates.
2: Maybe.
0: Okay.
2: But delegates?
0: Delegates different. We'll talk about it.
2: I don't like it.
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21: Traffic.
22: We're starting to see some delays on 95 through Belcamp. This is both directions between routes 24 and 543. Midday construction set up. You're going to see a lane restriction in both directions. Still a little sluggish on 895 southbound. A less than 5 minute delay from Boston Street into the Harbor Tunnel. For the Beltway, the outer loop, it's stop and go. Liberty Road into I-70. The inner loop sluggish. Park Heights Avenue into the JFX. And on the JFX northbound, it's a little heavy from Falls Road to Cold Spring Lane, where crews have the right lane blocked for graffiti removal. WBAL TV 11 weather. For today, partly cloudy skies the rest of the day. 88 will be the high, partly cloudy tonight. 72 for your low. Tomorrow, some clouds early, more sunshine in the afternoon, and a high around 83. Right now, it's 76 degrees. 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
16: We'll get our first look at the Ravens' starting defense on Sunday against the Colts. Defensive coordinator Anthony Weaver broke down what the dynamic is like between him and head coach Jesse Minter and how they feel the group is looking right now.
31: I feel great about it. Jesse's going to call the plays, right? And I'm going to make sure I do everything in my power to try to help, right? Whether that's with the front or that's anything I see potentially in the back end. As a non-play calling coordinator, I do everything but. So, again, for me, it's an opportunity, again, big picture view, not necessarily have the stress of trying to anticipate what's next, but trying to help him with anything that I potentially may see with the experience I have to try to make us all get to our end goal, which ultimately is just a win.
16: The Ravens have a walkthrough today and will practice one final time tomorrow before they jet to Indianapolis. I'm Valerie Preactor on the home of the Baltimore Ravens, WBAL News Radio 1090 and FM 101.5.
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0: I want to return to it for a minute, Brian, our discussion with Baltimore City Mayor Brandon Scott and the issue of his office, within his office, a senior employee, as it's referred to in the Inspector General report, being upset, concerned about the access that the Inspector General was having to emails and all this stuff and pushing back. And, you know, Tony, one of our callers called in and said, well, you know, the mayor's upset because it's a challenge to his power. And to some extent, I can understand, but I think it's deeper than that. I think what we're watching is an office that was created to find fraud, waste, and abuse. And when it finds it, particularly in a situation that's, you know, that high in the mayor's office, people push back. And the question is there a level like, is it okay to be, you know, I'm going to say corrupt, but is it okay to do that stuff at that level and not at DPW or, you know what I mean, at lower levels where the reports, you can have access. You can have access to that. You can have access to this.
2: Yeah, I think that's, I just think
0: because you're in City Hall with this report is in City Hall, outside of City Hall.
2: My biggest kind of complaint about the mayor's stance on it, and I kind of understand where he's coming from, that this person is just digging into
0: rogue,
2: our stuff all the stuff and doing stuff, and you know we've got our own process on how to do these things and weeding these things out, and it's just done to kind of embarrass us and to make us look bad. So I kind of somewhat understand where he's coming from on that. But at the end of the day, a lot of these things that they're finding are not necessarily like a black eye for the mayor.
0: No.
2: It's just fundamental government.
0: You did this wrong. Do this way.
2: Right. And also a

0: chance for certain people in government to voice their concerns about what's happening within the agency. It's not everything that the inspector general finds will go, how'd you allow that to happen, Mr. Mayor? How's that going on?
1: You know, allegedly the senior employee was abusive to the people working for them.
0: Right.
1: You know, and verbally abusive.
0: And it's something that, you know, how's he going to know that? I guess my feeling is that the executives, and it's not just the mayor, but it's Baltimore County or Howard County or education. They ultimately feel like they are going to be held responsible for everything that the inspector general holds, instead of saying, hey, I'm glad this was found.
1: Exactly.
0: Now we can fix it.
1: Well, to me, if you embrace what the inspector general finds, you won't be held in one sense. You will be kind of looked at. You brought that person in. But on the other side is, look how proactive they are. Look what they've done to correct whatever the problem is. So to me, you get more credit for embracing what needs to be done than repelling it, than pushing against it.
0: Yes. And the question is at the end of the day, are you for trying to make government work as best as it possibly can?
1: Or are you covering up for some people that you like and looking out for people that are close to you?
0: Right.
1: And that's
0: exactly
1: the purpose.
0: Right.
1: And that's why you need an office like this, but you need something that is going to be balls and strikes to say, and particularly in a supermajority where you don't have in Baltimore City or many of our jurisdictions, a Republican pushback. You only have one party.
0: Right.
1: You have degrees within that party, but it's only one party.
0: Right. I mean, the homeless one is a perfect example. I mean, it's still money that the state is wasting or the city is wasting, but it is the team that they contracted with to say, well, how are we spending this?
1: I want some money back. I know that.
0: Yeah,
1: much.
0: I mean, it's absurd. It shouldn't be that way. And now you can make the argument that the agency should know this, the one that's looking over
1: the homeless services, Office of Homeless Services.
0: And I think that's somewhat true.
1: Yes,
0: but not everything is that. The fault of the executive because of something that is brought up or investigated during an
1: investigation.
0: It only
1: is if you cover it up. Yeah. It only is if you don't want to embrace it. All right, everybody, listen up. Coming up after our show, the Glenn Beck program, everybody, they're going to be talking about the Lindsey Clancy juror, okay? Talking about getting over the dead children. Wow. And Pataki says that Mondami should stay away from the 9/11 memorial over globalized intifada. You remember Governor Pataki, mm-hmm. Governor of New York? And then, thanks to Joe Biden, the Taliban now rules Afghanistan with U.S. firepower. Just some of the issues that Glenn Beck will be talking about, everybody, following our program.
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4: We're seeing a delay on the JFX. This report sponsored by Perennial Farm in Baltimore. On the northbound side of the JFX, it's a little heavy from Falls Road into Cold Spring Lane. First, we've got a graffiti removal crew taking out the right lane. Now we've got the report of a crash in that same stretch, so expect some minor delays there. Through Belcamp, 95 is a bit heavy both ways between routes 24 and 543. Midday construction set up, you'll see a lane restriction in both directions. 895 southbound, 5 minutes or less to get from Boston Street into the Harbor Tunnel. And around the Beltway, not terrible. The outer loop's a little heavy, Liberty Road into I-70. The inner loop, a little heavy, Park Heights Avenue into the JFX. From the Mattress Warehouse Traffic Desk, I'm Brendan Joseph, WBAL News Radio 1090 and FM 101.5.
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1: Hey, WBAL is full coverage as the Ravens kick off the 2026 season Sunday afternoon against the Colts Sunday morning. Our coverage begins at 9 a.m. with Ravens game plan featuring Kyle Yeomans and Coach Jesse Minner, followed by Ravens report at 9:30 at 10 a.m. Ravens game day broadcast live from North Plaza at M&T Bank Stadium for the sold-out official Ravens watch party. Keith Mills, Kurt McEwen, Valerie Preactor are going to have full preview of the Colts-Ravens matchup. Kickoff with Kyle Yeomans and Rod Woodson is at 1 p.m. Your radio home for the Ravens is WBL News Radio 1090 and FM 101.5.
0: I've never been to Seattle before, but every time I watch a game that's in Seattle, it feels like it's another country. It just feels like, I don't know, it just feels isolated. It's like, wow, that's so far out there.
1: Usually rainy. Usually feels like you're depressed.
0: They must be, yeah. They must feel like it's them against the world out there.
1: Well, they have the Super Bowl champ now. So
0: they do. It wasn't necessarily a very compelling game. No. It was close. I don't know. It was not the greatest first game of the season that I've watched before, but it's good to have NFL back in action on Saturdays with college football.
1: Yeah, so NFL tonight. So
0: we do from Australia, yeah, where I think it's going to be Friday.
1: Yeah, exactly.
0: We'll be watching a Friday afternoon game.
1: So I think it's 14 hours difference.
0: Yeah, sounds about right.
1: 14-hour difference.
0: So it'll be a day game tonight.
1: Coming up tomorrow, everybody, it is 25 years since 9/11. Former congressman, because he was in Congress at the time, and former Governor Bob Ehrlich will join us, Brian, talk about some reflections, and we have a lot coming up tomorrow.
0: Yeah, it's
1: thank
0: a big
1: you,
0: anniversary.
1: Zach.
0: Thank
1: great
0: you, Zach.
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10: 77. Good morning. I'm Caitlin Bancroft. A city council committee will vote on legislation that would give more authority to Baltimore police to padlock smoke shops. And we hear from Mayor Brendan Scott on the latest Inspector General report. Details coming up. But first, the latest from ABC News at 10 o'clock.
11: From ABC News. I'm Sherry Preston. Wholesale prices, what businesses pay before reaching consumers, are up once again. ABC's Jim Ryan has more on new numbers released today by the Labor Department.
12: Between July and August, wholesale prices were up 0.4%. But the 12 months leading up to August saw the index rising 5.4%, slightly higher than expected. The PPI, coupled with tomorrow's consumer price index, will figure into the Federal Reserve's upcoming decision on interest rates.
11: Much of the increase caused by the war with Iran. U.S. crude now trading at more than $100 a barrel for the first time since May. The price of Brent crude, which is the international standard, is trading at more than $105 a barrel. At the Republicans' big midterm convention in Dallas last night, President Trump made quite a promise.
13: Now, with the election just weeks away, Trump promising to pay every adult American $5,000 if Republicans win the House and the Senate.
14: If the Republicans win, you win with us.
13: It's unclear if the promise is legal, and Congress would have to authorize the payments. But the president did not say where and how he could come up with the estimated $1.3 trillion it would take to pay every American adult.
11: ABC Chief White House Correspondent Mary Bruce. There is a crane out at the Miami airport getting ready to move. The Amazon cargo jet that crashed last weekend to a hangar where the NTSB will investigate it more carefully. The first wrongful death lawsuits have also been filed on behalf of the five cleaning crew members who were killed.
15: Amazon saying it will fully cooperate with the investigation. And they have been working to reach out to the families affected. Next, we expect a preliminary report from the NTSB, but that is likely weeks away.
11: ABC's Victor Okendo in Miami. Storms and high tides to blame for several days of extreme waves at the beach, erosion up and down central California. Los Angeles also battling extreme heat and humidity. 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
10: At 10:02, good morning. I'm Caitlin Bancroft. A vote is expected today on legislation that would give more authority to Baltimore police to padlock smoke shops that repeatedly sell unlicensed cannabis or controlled dangerous substances. Here's WBAL TV 11's Jennifer Franciotti with more from City Hall.
8: Legislation being voted on today would allow police to crack down harder on smoke shops that are breaking the law by adding smoke shops to the public nuisance code. After two violations, there would be a hearing in front of the Consumer Protection Board. And then if that board sees fit, it would enable police

0: policies and procedures. The latest report from Baltimore's Office of the Inspector General details a November 2025 incident in which a senior city employee tried to block the OIG's access to their records while under active investigation. The report is a part of a long-running dispute between Cummings and Mayor Brennan Scott over the OIG's subpoena and record access authority.
1: Focus of the report where the senior official asked about the IT access did not lead to any changes to the access at that time. That came later. Obviously, everyone knows why the access was taken away. But it does raise questions, very valid questions about the IG's actions.
0: WBL News Time is...
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4: Traffic.
5: In Loggern, heavy traffic on 695 in the Outer Loop from Liberty Road to 70. Also in Parkville, delays in the Outer Loop from White Marsh Boulevard to Perrin Parkway. A crash in Baltimore City on the Jones Falls Expressway northbound at Cold Springs Lane. Two left lanes are blocked. You have slow traffic from Falls Road. Graffiti removal in Baltimore City on the Jones Falls Expressway northbound from Falls Road to Cold Spring Lane. The right lane is blocked. Expect delays there. Road construction in Belcamp on 95 southbound from 543 to 24. The left lane is closed. Road work on 95 northbound, and that's from 24 to 543. The right lane is closed. This report brought to you by Tommy's on Main. 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
9: For the rest of the morning hours, we're expecting temperatures to be on the rise from the 70s into the upper 80s by the afternoon. We should be able to see a peak of sunshine here and there by the afternoon, and there will be another chance, slight chance, of showers and thunderstorms into the evening hours that could linger into Friday morning. I'm meteorologist Alencia Jenkins on WBAL News Radio 1090 and FM 101.5.
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4: In Baltimore City, graffiti removal on the Jones Falls Expressway northbound from Falls Road to Cold Spring Lane. Right lane is blocked. The area is slow. In Belcamp, Harford County, 95 southbound slowing up. 543 to 24, the left lane is closed for construction. 95 northbound is slowing up. 24 to 543, the right lane is closed for construction. Stop and go traffic in both directions. WBAL TV 11 weather. Cloudy this morning, giving way to partly cloudy skies this afternoon. A stray shower or thunderstorm is possible. The high 88. Partly cloudy skies this evening, becoming overcast overnight, below a muggy 72. Cloudy skies early tomorrow, followed by partial clearing, the high 83. It's 79 and cloudy right now. From the Mattress Warehouse Traffic Desk, I'm in Evans, WBAL News Radio 1090 and FM 101.5.
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6: Cloudy, 79 at 10:30. Good morning. I'm Caitlin Bancroft. A bill set to be voted on today is a part of a broader effort to put a stop to smoke shops performing illegal sales in Baltimore City. The bill would give Baltimore police more authority to padlock the shops that repeatedly sell unlicensed cannabis or controlled dangerous substances. Baltimore's housing office is now under a fraud investigation after the office placed a woman and her 6 children into an East Baltimore row home. The kids were discovered living in deplorable conditions. The mother faces charges, and the investigation highlights concerns that funds are not getting to families in need. From the ABC News Desk, President Trump took to the stage last night in Dallas at the Republican Party's midterm convention. During his speech, the president promised $5,000 in direct payments to all American adults if Republicans keep control of both chambers of Congress in November. The president also addressed the war in Iran, floating the idea of naming the Strait of Hormuz after himself, claiming oil prices will come down as the war with Iran is won. Tonight at 7, WBAL and ABC News present a one-hour special as we mark the 25th anniversary of the 9/11 attacks. I'm Caitlin Bancroft, WBAL News Radio.
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9: 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And Shauna, great to see you.
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12: Traffic.
4: In Baltimore City, graffiti removal on the Jones Falls Expressway northbound from Falls Road to Cold Spring Lane. The right lane is blocked by it. The area is slow. 95 southbound slowing up 543 to 24. Left lane is closed due to construction in Harford County. Also 95 northbound slowing up 24 to 543. The right lane is closed. Stop and go traffic there. WBAL TV 11 weather. Cloudy this morning, giving way to partly cloudy skies this afternoon. A stray shower or thunderstorm is possible. The high 88. Partly cloudy skies this evening, becoming overcast overnight. A stray shower or thunderstorm is possible, the low 72. Cloudy skies early tomorrow, followed by partial clearing, the high 83. It's 81 and cloudy right now. From the Mattress Warehouse Traffic Desk, I'm at Evans, WBAL News Radio 1090 and FM 101.5.
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0: It's September 10th. We've been remembering Charlie Kirk today. If you missed any of the broadcast, hour one is pretty powerful. And here in this hour, we are talking about September 10th, and I want to use this as a measuring stick to remember where we have been. Where were you last year? And I don't mean like, where do you remember where you were? I mean, what did you promise yourself? If you did, you know, I am Charlie Kirk. If you said that, what did you mean by that? And have you done any of those things? I mean, I did this against myself, you know, last hour, and I don't measure up to where I wanted to be, what I promised myself I would do. I don't measure up. I don't think many of us do. Some of us, thank God there's some people better than me and maybe you. But we have to be able to remember. And remember, you know, as I was saying, remember that you could walk through the concourse at the airport and get right onto a plane on September 10th, 25 years ago. By the next day, you could not do that anymore. But we also just dogpile on all the bad stuff. You know, when the bridges and tunnels closed, 500,000 people were stranded right there in lower Manhattan. 500,000. Sky was on fire behind them. Black. Dust. Ash. Everywhere. I mean, it was... You know, the Coast Guard put out a call for every boat that could come. Tugboats, ferries, dinner cruises, fishing charters. You know, a guy with a Boston whaler. Anybody. Coast Guard, anybody that can help evacuate people. Please come and help. In under 9 hours, they took 500,000 people off of that island. It is, listen to this, it was the largest, and still is, the largest sea evacuation in the history of the world. bigger than Dunkirk. And then everybody just went back to work. Everybody just went home. Most of them never told anybody about it. Just, and nobody organized it. Nobody was in charge of it. We just did the right thing. Those people didn't die out. They're still here. They're your neighbors. They may be the guy that you can't stand because of the sign in his yard. And when people say, you know, I want my country back, that's what they mean by that. I want that back. I want that back. That's the country I loved. But may I reverse that for a second? I want you to look at that another way. That country loved us. Not the government, the country, the thing itself. It fed people who never worked a day for it. It took in ones that nobody else wanted. Inside a generation made children or grandchildren, doctors and lawyers. It went across an ocean twice for strangers and came home and asked for nothing but the ground to bury its boys in. It made poor men's sons richer, richer than a European duke. And we thought so little of it that we didn't even bother to write the man's name down. Do you know we are making more millionaires right now this year than ever before? People who are coming from the middle class and becoming a millionaire. This country has been carrying us the entire time, quietly, every single day, and nobody says anything nice about it, and nobody ever sends it a note. And now we've spent 25 years telling everybody it's wicked. That it's rotten. It was rotten from the start. That everything it gave us was stolen. And everything that it built should be torn down or burned down. And it hasn't stopped. And that's the part that really, I can't, it's still feeding us this morning. It's still a place people are dying in the desert to reach. It still goes on loving a generation that never once said thank you. And might even be embarrassed to say, thank you, America. There's a name for that. You love somebody who just won't even look up, won't even give. You just keep setting the table anyway. It's just going to keep doing it because it loves you. And it'll keep doing it until the day it can't. And it's not going to warn us. There's not going to be a letter. It just won't be there one morning. Because that's what we felt on September 11th. My God, this could be over before we hit dinner time. And the ones who come after will spend their whole lives trying to decide, or trying to describe to others what we lost. We're telling our kids and our grandkids, and they don't believe us now. Wait until all of this is lost. We'll fail because there won't be words for it left. I want you to go back to that concourse with me where I said you could walk in with your grandma and you could walk her all the way to the gate and you could carry her luggage and nothing was ever good. And nobody stopped you and you stood there and watched her from the window as her plane pulled away from the gate. Come back to that concourse. She's wearing her good coat. She's got the good coat on, the nice one. You're carrying the bag with the wheels that one of them just doesn't work right. You stand at that window and you watch that plane pull back. You actually wave, even though you're pretty sure she can't see you. And then you walk out into the parking garage and you don't think anything about it at all. You get in the car, turn on the radio. What's for dinner? That was a gift. Nobody told you, but that was a gift. You were handed the last ordinary morning of the old world on September 10th, 2001. And you spent it thinking about dinner or whatever else, because everything else was ordinary that day. And you were right to think about that. That's what ordinary is for. But I want to remind you, we're standing in the ordinary, a different kind, but an ordinary today, right now. Somewhere in this country, there's a morning coming that will divide our lives entirely. And that day is not on any calendar. Nobody's watching and saying, I know when that's going to happen. And what we will remember about today, this Thursday, this nothing of a day, is what we always remember. Not the argument, not the elections, but the kitchen, the dog, somebody's hand on the back of your neck. You can't save a country by loving it. But you also can't save one you've stopped loving either. You can't love the thing without loving the people in it. And the people in it are the ones we're not speaking to anymore. It is an ordinary Thursday in America. I don't know what the rest of the day brings. I hope nothing. So we can all go to bed tonight and close our eyes and not think about this ordinary day anymore. And hopefully we wake up tomorrow to another ordinary Friday. I remember September 10th, 2001. It was the last ordinary day of my life, of the America I knew. And in one day, the next morning, that ordinary America was completely different. It's weird that we call what's happening in the world today ordinary, but it is. It's just the new normal. And I thank God we got another September 10th. Recognize what we have. Don't spend this ordinary Thursday, this September 10th, the way we've spent the last 25 years of this date. I still believe we're bound for greatness and glory and great things. I still believe that our best days are ahead of us. But some days I really have to fight to believe that. But it's not going to come down to an election. It's not going to come down to politicians. It's going to come up to us on an ordinary Thursday, just a group of ordinary big people. That's America. Back in a minute. You know, you can get used to being tired. And that's the problem. You start thinking about, you know, that moment where you wake up sore, you've shifted all night, drag yourself through another few hours, of the morning, it's just normal. 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And that's why I want you to look at Ghostbed. 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
4: Graffiti removal in Baltimore City on the Jones Falls Expressway northbound from Falls Road to Cold Spring Lane. The wrecking is blocked. The area is slow. 95 southbound in Harford County is jammed. 543 to 24. The left lane is closed for construction. Northbound delays 24 to 543. The right lane is closed. WBAL TV 11 weather. Cloudy this morning, giving way to partly cloudy skies this afternoon. A stray shower or thunderstorm is possible. The high 88. Partly cloudy skies this evening, becoming overcast overnight. A stray shower or thunderstorm is possible. The low 72. Cloudy skies early tomorrow, followed by partial clearing, the high 83. It's 81 and cloudy right now. From the Mattress Warehouse Traffic Desk, I'm Ann Evans, WBAL News Radio 1090 and FM 101.5.
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0: Welcome to the Glenn Beck Program. Let me go to Trevor. Hello, Trevor. You're on the Glenn Beck Program.
5: Hey, Glenn, how's it going? Sorry, that was really fast. So that's taking so much time here. Last time we met, you were incredibly kind to my 8-year-old little girl. It was right after Cheyenne's performance in The Sound of Music. I was that weirdo that came up and said, "Hey, you sick, twisted freak." It was a wonderful experience, and you were just so kind to her, and she still knows you as the guy on the radio. So, just with your words and everything this morning, it's brought up a lot of contemplation and kind of where I'm at, reflection. But, so I went to the UVU campus the day they reopened after what happened to Charlie. And, it was already an unofficial memorial. There was such a profound reverence and spirit there. Like most people, I made promises that felt, myself, that I soon fell short on. So about 4 months later, after failing at keeping my promises, I was asked to perform as Thomas in a local production of Savior of the World. And I'm not an actor by any means, so I quickly dismissed that and said no. And then a second time, I got asked. I said no. And a third time, I got asked. I felt this unmistakable impression that someone's trying to reach you and you're not listening.
0: Yeah. Here I am, Lord.
5: It's like, here I am. It's the Jim Carrey, Bruce Almighty, send me a sign. There's all these signs and you just ignore it. I had no time to prepare. I have a demanding work schedule and I prayed for help. And for days, I couldn't even sleep. And at night, my mind would run the lines, the music, everything. And all night long, I prayed, Lord, God, I need to sleep. And an answer came almost immediately, like I've never heard. A voice, you asked for my help. That moment changed me. And wasn't about a play, wasn't about a performance. It was about taking the time and making the choice, making the sacrifice. I told God, I don't have enough time for you. I don't have enough time to give you. But I gave him what I had. I had a few minutes each day, and he took that and multiplied it. And he did more with that than I ever could. And looking back from where I was standing there 50 feet away from when I made those promises to today, if there was a side-by-side comparison, I want to chase this version of myself versus who I was before.
0: What a great story, Trevor. What a great call. Thank you. Thank you. That is where we should all strive to get to where, I love his humility where, I didn't get there and I didn't, I've dropped the ball here and there, but that's where I want to be. That's who I want to be. And that is the hope of me when I was preparing the show late last night. That is my hope that you don't beat yourself up. And that you look at where you said you wanted to be and where you are now and recognize the progress. And then recognize the place like, as I told you, I promised a lot of things and I didn't do a lot of things. I did different things and it got me to the same place, but just notice where you were and then choose again. This is where I want to be.
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1: Cloudy and 80, good morning. I'm Caitlin Bancroft. Efforts to combat illegal sales at smoke shops in Baltimore City and the city's housing department is being investigated for fraud. First, ABC News.
29: From ABC News, I'm Sherry Preston. The Supreme Court has blocked Missouri Republicans from moving forward with a U.S. House map that the state's highest court had already invalidated ahead of the November election. In a brief unexplained order and over no noted dissent by any justices, the court granted a request by a Democratic-backed advocacy group in Missouri to pause a lower federal court order that greenlit the GOP-favored map just a few days ago. The Republicans held their first ever midterm convention last night with the president's approval rating in the low 30s heading into the midterm elections. Republican strategist Neil Chatterjee admitting
30: the August producer pricing.
31: Republicans have struggled to find a core economic message since the president's second term began. The One Big Beautiful Bill Act was supposed to be their signature legislative achievement, touting tax cuts to help American consumers. But because of the two I's, Iran and inflation, Americans aren't feeling the benefits of those tax cuts.
29: The latest reading on one of those I's, inflation, shows prices at the wholesale level rising again year over year.
30: The August producer price index showed a 5.4% rise from the same month a year ago, in line with analysts' expectations. The Bureau of Labor Statistics says a third of the increase came from rising diesel prices, which jumped over 24%. Tomorrow, the government releases figures on inflation at the other end of the supply chain, the consumer level.
29: ABC's Jim Ryan. When it comes to the other eye, Iran, in addition to diesel prices, gas prices, $1.30 more than before the war began. The weather again, the big story in Southern California, major waves and high tides.
2: All this comes as L.A. also battles extreme heat and humidity, with downtown L.A. hitting a heat index of 111 degrees. And a brush fire sparking near the Getty Center.
29: That's ABC's Trevor Ault in Los Angeles. The museum was forced to evacuate. 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
4: At 11:02, good morning. I'm Caitlin Bancroft. A city council committee will vote today on legislation that would give more authority to Baltimore police to padlock smoke shops that repeatedly sell unlicensed cannabis or control dangerous substances. Council President Zeke Cohen.
8: The council's message is clear. If you continue to sell poison and prey on our kids and our communities, we will shut you down.
4: This bill is a part of a broader effort in Baltimore to tighten enforcement of cannabis regulations, especially in light of ongoing legal and public safety concerns. WBAL-TV 11 News investigates uncovering new information regarding a fraud investigation of an office within the City Department of Housing. It's the same unit that placed 34-year-old Tiana Brown and her six children into an East Baltimore row home. She's now charged with child neglect after police found them unattended and living in deplorable conditions.
10: This email exchange with the mayor, city solicitor, and a police colonel confirms the fraud investigation. Now, we've learned the criminal case involves money designated to help needy families with rent, pay mortgage, or for repairs. We've also learned that several other housing employees

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4: Traffic.
5: Graffiti removal continuing this morning in Baltimore City on the Jones Falls Expressway northbound from Falls Road to Cold Spring Lane. The right lane is blocked. The area is slow. In Garrison, we have a crash on 79 southbound at 695. Two right lanes are blocked. It's crawling from Owings Mills Boulevard, a 24-minute delay. Roadwork in Belcamp on 95 southbound from Merlin 543 to 24. The left lane is closed. The area is stop and go. In the northbound lanes, we have construction as well. Right lane is closed from 24 to 543. In Stevensville on 50 westbound at the Bay Bridge. Construction there, the right lane is closed and there are delays. In Towson, construction on Charles Street northbound from Lake Avenue to Bologna Avenue, the right lane also closed. From the Mattress Warehouse Traffic Desk, I'm Ed Evans, WBAL News Radio 1090 and FM 101.5.
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8: For the rest of the morning hours, we're expecting temperatures to be on the rise from the 70s into the upper 80s by the afternoon. We should be able to see a peak of sunshine here and there by the afternoon, and there will be another chance, slight chance, of showers and thunderstorms into the evening hours that could linger into Friday morning. I'm meteorologist Alencia Jenkins on WBAL News Radio 1090 and FM 101.5.
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1: Traffic.
2: Graffiti removal in Baltimore City on the Jones Falls Expressway northbound from Falls Road to Cold Spring Lane. The right lane is blocked. Also in Garrison on 795 southbound at 695. Two right lanes were blocked by a crash. It's crawling from Owings Mills Boulevard. A 31-minute delay. That crash involves a tractor trailer. Road construction in Belcamp on 95 northbound from 24 to 543. The right lane is closed. 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
4: For the rest of the morning hours, we're expecting temperatures to be on the rise from the 70s into the upper 80s by the afternoon. We should be able to see a peak of sunshine here and there by the afternoon, and there will be another chance, slight chance, of showers and thunderstorms into the evening hours that could linger into Friday morning. I'm meteorologist Alencia Jenkins on WBAL News Radio 1090 and FM 101.5.
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5: Overnight temperatures falling to the low 70s. There will be a chance of a few showers later on into the evening hours. More likely chances to get the wet weather will be farther to the south. We'll warm up into the low 80s by the afternoon on Friday. Clearing skies should see some sunshine before sunset on Friday. I'm meteorologist Alencia Jenkins on WBAL News Radio 1090 and FM 101.5.
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0: 80s by tomorrow afternoon. We'll see any chance of showers tapering off through the morning and should see some sunshine by the evening hours. I'm meteorologist Alencia Jenkins on WBAL News Radio 1090 and FM 101.5.
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0: Israel and the really maniacal obsession and hatred of Israel that has been on display from the left and some on the right as well in recent years. And yet he also votes with the Democrats all the time. That's a difficult thing to square with all of this. I would have to look at the specifics of the legislation that has been in front of him, because why break with your party in terms of rhetoric, but stay in lockstep as a Democrat vote for them? And he's promising that he will keep doing that. I'm not sure that there is a method to the madness on this with respect to that, other than he's just doing whatever he wants. He assumes he is unlikely to run again, or maybe a better way to put it is he would be incapable of running again because he can't win in his state of Pennsylvania. He certainly can't win as a Democrat, and he can't win as a Republican either, to the point because he's voting with the Democrats all the time. So he has been a reliable Chuck Schumer ally in voting while being a far, an unreliable voice to the far left of the Democrat Party that wants to make always and everything about Israel. And that, I think, is there's some courage that he has shown on this that he deserves credit for, irrespective of his votes. And I'm very aware that he has not come around on this. You know who weighed in, though, on the Israel issue? Hillary Clinton.
1: Hillary!
0: Oh, she's back, everybody. You thought Trump had vanquished her from political life, from being a person in American life that we are forced in one way or another to talk about in the news cycle. But sadly, that is not entirely the case. And she was speaking here about the DSA and its anti-Israel positions. And keep in mind, the DSA, the Democratic Socialists of America, it's really more first of all, they're communists. Start with that. So it really should be the Democratic Communists of America. Now, communism and democracy, but then again, socialism and democracy depends on where you are and what timeline you're using. But they're race communists. It's all very complicated, and then it gets all very simple when you start to peel back the layers here. The DSA is very anti-Israel because, as we have discussed on the show many times, the American left views the issue of Israel and Palestine, or the Palestinians and the Middle East more broadly, through a white-brown lens. Like, white or brown is the issue. It's a race issue. And because they are race communists, they will always take the position that the non-white group is victimized, undermined, deserve sympathy, support, help, and also to be held to maybe no standard at all in the case of something like Hamas. So Hillary is doing what we know she would do in a situation like this. You think the DSA is bad. What about the neo-Nazis of the right? Play 19.
2: As we talk about the DSA, we have to talk about Israel right now.
3: Yeah.
2: And the DSA and the hostility the DSA has towards Israel. Obviously, I know you.
3: But remember, there are people on the far right of the Republican Party who are just as hostile.
2: Well, of course.
3: You know?
2: Of course.
3: I mean, think about it, because we've got literal neo-Nazis on the far right.
2: Oh, no. Yeah.
3: So let's balance off whatever is said on the far left with what's said on the far right.
0: No. Let's not, because that is an equivalency fallacy, something Democrats and the left are very fond of doing, right? There's political violence on all sides. No, the political violence is mostly on the left. Sorry. We have eyes. We have memories. We know. And the anti-Semitism and the anti-Israel sentiment. Let me, you know, there's something else that I think is important to establish. It's not anti-Semitic to say that you think that the U.S. relationship with Israel when it comes to foreign policy should be subject to criticism, conversation, open debate, like any other U.S. alliance, whether it's with Taiwan or it's with the U.K. or Canada, who we now have a trade war with of sorts, or whoever, right? That's not anti-Semitic. And I think people like to conflate these things to confuse the issue. No, what's anti-Semitic is the claims, for example, that the government of Israel is in some way, as you've seen this out there, is some way involved in the Charlie Kirk assassination, or that the government of Israel, without any actual evidence, was behind any number of other online conspiracies and things that. So that's where this stuff spirals off into really the dark depths of the internet. But if you're talking about elected officials and people who are in positions of power and prominence publicly, sorry for the alliteration there, within the Democrat Party, who is the Republican in Congress? Who's the Republican senator who trashes Israel in a way that makes it clear he loathes the state of Israel and is opposed to maybe even its continued existence? There is none. There is no person. There's no name that you can think of. Who is the... Now, you might say, oh, but what about, you know, Senator Rand Paul's views? Well, but he has a consistent philosophy on foreign policy that wants to keep us out of foreign entanglements, particularly on military entanglements. That's true of Israel. It's true of any country when it is not in America's interest to do so. That's not anti-Semitism. That's foreign policy analysis. On the left, you go to Rashida Tlaib and you go to this guy, Abdul El-Sayed, who's running for Senate of Michigan. You have people who have spouses who were celebrating maybe on October 7th what happened to the Israeli people by the Hamas terrorists and what was done to the Israeli people by them. You have constant claims of a genocide. You have all these things, war crimes. Netanyahu is a war criminal. You have Mamdani saying he's going to arrest Netanyahu in New York City, which obviously is crazy, but that stuff is all on the Democrat side. And it's on the Democrat side much more so as a function of race politics than of religious and anti-Semitism. When you're talking about these DSA types, they don't even understand. They don't know the history of the Middle East and Israel. They don't care to know. They are ignoramuses. All they know is Israel is white people. Palestinians are non-white. Therefore, we have to root for the Palestinians. And that's what the campus protests come down to. It really is as dumb as that. And that is what has taken over a lot. Now, are there virulent anti-Semites within the Democrat Party too? Yeah, of course. Are there people in elected office as Democrats who I think truly do loathe the state of Israel and would like to see it brought low and brought down? Yes, there are Democrats that feel that way, and we should ask why, and we should remember what it is that motivates the people that take those positions. And how is it, you'll notice something, and I've seen this certainly, the people who hate Israel the most in this country, and again, I'm not saying criticism of foreign policy, I'm not saying you can like or dislike Netanyahu as a leader, or you can think that, you know, there should have been some other approach to the Gaza counteroffensive, and what, there's a way to talk about things that shows that you are engaging in a complicated and serious issue. And there's a way to talk about things that shows you just hate it. And the people who just hate Israel and the Israeli people on the left in America, they're wrong about everything else too. There's a pattern here. There's a consistency that you'll see. You won't find somebody who is a just total Israel hater and sounds really reasonable, intelligent, sane, and even keeled on a whole lot of other things. In fact, the people who are the craziest on this issue are crazy on all the other stuff too that really matters. You know, the people that are waving the Palestinian flags, they were all BLM and put up the black square and you know, they think that Stalin was a good guy, and they think that Che Guevara is a hero, and they think that the COVID lockdowns were fantastic, and Fauci is, they're wrong on everything. And I just think it's important to remember that if somebody is wrong on everything, the chance that they're super right on that one thing, it's really slim. Really slim. And that's why Hillary tries to pivot and say, oh, well, it's a both sides-ism. It is not a both sides-ism. And I think that that's important for us all to remember, because there is a possibility that there's a lot of frustration after this midterm based upon what's gone on with Iran. And a lot of that's going to blow over into talk about Israel. And like I said, there's a fair conversation to be had about foreign policy influence, and what's in the best interest of the United States and what's America first. And there's being a lunatic in a cafe or running around saying that, you know, Hamas are freedom fighters and, you know, Israel is an apartheid state. Those are different things. And that is not a separation that exists within the Democrat Party. They just want to throw the whole thing out, basically. Okay, look, Batavia, Illinois, a little town far west of Chicago. It's 2:40 a.m. in the morning. Setting the scene here. A woman sees a flashlight outside her window. Police say the man in her backyard was a registered sex offender. A military court convicted him in 2024. He'd taken a sailor's key card, let himself into her bedroom, and watched her sleep. He never met the woman, but saw her on social media, researched her, and found her home address. Research. Well, let me translate that. 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
7: 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Please play responsibly. 895 starting to slow off the Steel Bridge into the Harbor Tunnel. Brief delays 95 north into the Fort McHenry Tunnel. On the BW Parkway, it's jammed northbound just after Route 198 out to Route 175. On 95, the pace improving heading north towards Route 100, where a crash has been cleared. Turn game day into payday when you play Ravens Scratch-Offs from the Maryland Lottery. 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
0: Welcome back in here to Clay and Buck. And we have some talk backs and other fun things to get to here coming up. We're also going to be talking to Jade Warwick about her time at the midterm Dallas RNC convention, which is going on. And we've played you some of the highlights from Trump's speech last night on that. Let's see here. We have, I'm trying to pull up the latest here. Where is the latest on the talkbacks? We did Colby. We have done H, unidentified from California.
15: Hey, the reason everybody's dogpiling for the flock cameras is, you know, during COVID, they wanted to see if you were leaving your house when you weren't supposed to be. So in that sort of nightmare dystopian scenario, you know, they'll just deem that it's legal for them to do so. So there won't be removing the parts you don't like if it's legal. So if we come to this agreement to use cameras, then we also have to come to an agreement that this dystopian scenario arises. We all go out and remove these cameras by force.
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18: Cloudy 88 at 2:30. Good afternoon. I'm Caitlin Bancroft. Maryland has just released its new vaccine guidelines for the 2026-27 season. The recommendations cover children and adults. It comes under the state's new Vax Act, which allows Maryland to set its own vaccine guidance. The state says the guidelines are based on recommendations from leading medical organizations. A Middle River man has pleaded guilty to murder in a deadly Glen Burnie home invasion 4 years ago. Prosecutors say 28-year-old Andre Riggs shot and killed 27-year-old Matthew Ponder inside his home in August of 2022. Investigators say Riggs and another suspect broke into the home, robbed Ponder and a woman, then took off. From the ABC News Desk, President Trump announcing today that he will send out $500 rebate checks to nearly 1 million people enrolled in the Affordable Care Act in 30 states. The resident is claiming those involved were charged excessive fees under former President Joe Biden. This announcement comes after the president took to the stage last night in Dallas at the Republican National Convention, where he urged Americans to keep Republicans in office this November during the midterm elections. If they do so, he will issue payouts of $5,000 to every American adult, the president saying it will be called the Trump dividend. Tonight at 7, WBAL and ABC News present a one-hour special on
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7: 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Please play responsibly. 895 starting to slow off the Steel Bridge into the Harbor Tunnel. Brief delays 95 north into the Fort McHenry Tunnel. On the BW Parkway, it's jammed northbound just after Route 198 out to Route 175. On 95, the pace improving heading north towards Route 100, where a crash has been cleared. 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

0: 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I'm meteorologist Alencia Jenkins on WBAL News Radio 1090 and FM 101.5.
1: No rain on the radar over Maryland. There is sunshine mixed with clouds here on Television Hill, 87 degrees. Tonight at 7, WBAL and ABC News present a one-hour special as we mark the 25th anniversary of the 9/11 attacks. 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
4: Good to be back in the Sports Lounge today, Glenn Clark. And I'm really happy to tell you that I'm joined today by Nick Testoni, who has been champing at the bit. He has been walking around this building asking anyone who would be willing to listen, can I offer you some hot takes about sports? And then they said, well, why don't you just go do it in a microphone? And so it is good to have you here, Nick Testoni. Thank you for joining me today.
5: Yeah, thanks for having me. I over the weekend went down to the beach for a, was it a bachelor party?
4: All right.
5: And I was down in Ocean City, and my poor friend on that three-hour ride there,
4: of the Nick Testoni show. An entire episode. And now let me tell you a little bit more about the Knicks.
5: Did you hear that Jalen Brunson is hosting SNL?
4: I heard. He'll host the season premiere. I know you've got a lot of thoughts about that, but we're going to start elsewhere.
5: Sure.
4: We might get to it. We'll start elsewhere. Obviously, the Orioles, it's funny because, Nick, I was talking yesterday about how right now it's sort of day-to-day. On one day, you say, well, it's over. Let's start thinking about next year. And then they win a baseball game, and you say, well, maybe, because you wake up, and once again, they're only three games out of a playoff spot because the Orioles last night honored Dolly Parton with a 9-5 victory over the Guardians to win the series, as Kai salutes. And, well, we should, of course, the great Dolly Parton. Weird night in which the Orioles fell behind 2-0, and then they managed to score 8 runs despite not hitting a single home run. In the third inning, Dylan Beavers got him going.
6: 1-1 is scooped in a shallow left. That's going to feather on down base hit. One run is in. Narvaez took it around. He will score. Head first into second is Beavers. He's tied the game with the double.
4: Blasted a double just out of the infield. Just out of the infield, but they all count the same. And Nick, like, this is the type of thing that if it happened in June or July, you'd say, well, maybe this could be a galvanizing moment. Maybe this could be the... But they're kind of out of time for that. It's a good win. If maybe last week had gone differently, winning a series against the Guardians would be quite notable, but it's tough because they don't have a lot of time left and they still do have the three games to make up.
5: Yeah, I personally, again, I was away with this weekend, so I actually, for the first time in a while, missed the majority of a series, which was that Boston series.
4: I did pick a good one.
5: Yeah, look, I was there last night. I was watching it. How many times have we seen them come up with that many hits? It feels like even in the innings they've put together some runs recently, it's almost aided by the other team. The walks, errors made by the team, hit by pitch. And it was, I think the double was the only extra base hit. And as you mentioned, that barely got it. Like, it was all bloopers. And it kind of felt like, wow, if you just could have spread this out over the course of the season, just here and there, because... Man, you look at game after game, they have hits on the board, but even then it's like they're empty, they spread them out, they do not get hits with runners in scoring position. It feels like a lot of times when they get multiple men on base and when they score a run, it's from a double play. All right, well, one guy comes in. They don't induce big innings. And Shane Boz last night, I made a joke to one of the guys in the press box.
4: Well, like, he had to be panicked. What is all this?
5: Yeah, yeah. That was the most time he had spent on the bench in the dugout the entire season. Of course, he didn't even come away with a good start after he got all that run support. I just think it's too little too late. The Boston series, to me, connected with the end of the Colorado series, was like, look, if you can't, feed off of the Colton Cowser play and make something of it the rest of the way, after going back to 500, I just don't know how you have faith. And because their schedule's not easy. And you know what? I'll bring up the fact that, all right, you're going to go to Toronto. They've been playing better. They're ahead of you. The Mets have been playing good. I hate to say that, but the Mets have been good. Milwaukee, Toronto, New York, like, there's not an easy team left
4: on
5: the schedule.
4: And presumably Milwaukee still, I mean, they might have clinched the Central by that point because they're just that far ahead of the Cubs, but probably still playing.

0: for
1: clumped up there for that bye with those three other division or two other division leaders.
0: So probably still playing for home field advantage, so a lot to play for, and the Yankees maybe even still playing for the division at the end of the series. Like it's a long shot. We'll see, but it's just unlikely that there are going to be teams that are kind of rolling over and purposely hiding their best starters over the course of the next couple of weeks. Not that you would want that inherently to say, I'm going to feel good about this team, but just for the math of trying to get to 81 or 82 wins, it would be nice. And that's the reality of where they stand. They, in order to get to just 500 for the season, would now have to go 10-5 the rest of the way just to finish 81-81. You're hard pressed to believe they can do that. And you don't even know if that would be enough to get you in. It's just trying to do the math of what's the worst case scenario for the third wild card spot. Probably 81-81. And it would require 10-5 in order to do it.
1: I'm just thinking at it right now. Do you think that last series going to New York, they're even alive?
0: At this point, I'd be surprised.
1: I agree.
0: Yeah.
1: Like, they do not play well against the Blue Jays in my mind, and that you got six games left with them. Mm-hmm. There's nothing about the schedule remaining that, now look, I'm looking at the Milwaukee series. I guess they don't line up against, Mizrowski.
0: Okay.
1: But those teams like Milwaukee to me, who are just always going to put the bat on the ball and
0: that's
1: put pressure on your defense,
0: yep,
1: is a terrible matchup for the Orioles.
0: They're
1: going
0: to get on base every inning. Every inning, there's going to be traffic when you face the Brewers.
1: No confidence the rest of the way here. Look, there's positives. Like, Coby Mayo's now hitting home runs against righties.
0: Yep.
1: And so maybe you found something. The interesting thing when I was looking at Coby Mayo last night, and this has been a monumental season for him, but the whole reason that the opportunity was available for him this year was because Jordan Westberg went down. Going forward, it'll be interesting, and maybe this is an off-season topic, but what is his role going forward on this roster? Or do you consider moving him because he's brought value back?
0: Well, they haven't moved him to this point, so I don't know why it would be different, but I get it. Something has to change moving forward. This is the difficulty. We've talked about it a lot this week, Nick, is that you feel like there's almost a purgatorial feeling right now. Like, you just want to speed up to the thing. And I think Orioles fans know that you want the thing to be them getting into the playoffs. You just don't believe that's going to happen. And so there's this part of you that wants to speed up to the other part, which is they get eliminated and we can have those conversations about what happens next. You're sort of stuck in this in-between of, I don't think it's going to work out, but we got to keep watching the games or listening to the games right here on WBAL, the flagship home of your Baltimore Orioles. And figuring out, I mean, I will forever be, and figuring out whether or not it's possible. And the thing that you keep coming back to is all of these other teams that are bunched up. None of them are hot. Mm-hmm. None of them are playing particularly good baseball. It is plausible. I don't disagree with you about how the Orioles match up with the Blue Jays. I don't like that, but I'm not scared of the Blue Jays. I don't go into this saying, well, there's no way the Orioles couldn't go in there and win the series. The problem is, even winning the series might not be enough.
1: No, and they have to sweep at this point. In fact, I actually think they did not sweep Cleveland. And so therefore, they're actually, technically four games back, because they did not win the season series against Cleveland.
0: In order to get the tiebreaker.
1: They had to sweep them to make that happen. So they're three games back, but really they have to jump Cleveland
0: if it ends up being Cleveland.
1: Right. So, and I don't, off the top of my head, do they hold the season series?
0: I don't think they have them against anybody.
1: I don't think so. They don't have it against Texas. I know that for sure. And then Toronto, they still have six games left, so that could decide it. Yeah, it's a mess. And I think you nailed it perfectly there. Like, you're just caught in between. And it's almost not as bad as NFL purgatory, where you're kind of in between because you're never drafting high up. But with the Orioles right now, you are stuck in an in-between where, and they kind of went one way getting rid of Adley Rutschman. You're stuck between committing to this core and not blowing it up.
0: Ripping it up. That's the conversation that you're having.
1: But it's shuffling the cards completely.
0: And significantly shuffling the cards, or making bigger decisions within the organization about who's making the decisions. And then all of that, you know, comes with the background of the labor issues and the fact that there may be a work stoppage, or there's likely to be a work stoppage. And do you want to make rash decisions in an off season where there is likely to be a work stoppage? all of it, and it kind of leads to this purgatorial feeling. We're going to talk more Orioles this hour. We're also going to get into a lot of things today. We're going to do some fantasy football today. Bob Harris from SiriusXM's Fantasy Channel is going to join us coming up just after 3:30. If you've got questions leading into week one, I know there was one game played last night. We'll talk about that as the Seahawks beat the Patriots. But if you've got questions for the rest of week one, please get in on the greensolutionsremodeling.com text line, 410-467-9225, and we will pose them to Bob Harris coming up at 3:30. We're also going to talk about our biggest concerns going into the Ravens in week one against the Colts. So all of that coming up on the program today. Greg Rosenthal from NFL Media will join us as well. But coming up, Nick presented something to me that I hadn't thought about, but I think makes a lot of sense. Why haven't we seen more of a sense of urgency or more maybe anger from the Orioles during the course of the year about how things have gone? Why is it that it has seemed like they've just sort of thought, well, you know, there's a lot of time left. We'll get things figured out. And it's an interesting topic that I know Josh Tolentino dove into for the Baltimore Sun, and Nick saw some things body language-wise from the Orioles that we're going to discuss further. 410-467-WBAL is the phone number. Nick Testoni, Glenn Clark with you. You're in the Sports Lounge on WBAL.
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8: Traffic. Watch for heavy delays on the BW Parkway northbound between Annapolis Road and 95. Pit stop and go 32 to 100. In southbound, we slow down 32 to 198. Interloop of the Beltway, you'll find that slow 95 to Frederick Road. We're also slowing down Baltimore National Pike to Security Boulevard and Park Heights Avenue to the JFX. Also, the Harrisburg Expressway to Lock Raven Boulevard. Outer loop slows down White Marsh Boulevard to Perrin Parkway. And we're jamming up between Charles Street and the JFX. Also, Liberty Road to Baltimore National Pike. WBAL TV 11 weather, partly cloudy tonight, lows in the low 70s. We'll see some rain tomorrow with highs in the mid 80s. Right now it is 91 degrees. From the Mattress Warehouse Traffic Desk, I'm Jason Lee, WBAL News Radio 1090 and FM 101.5.
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12: I feel like we have 15 games ahead of us. You know, I think when we play our best, we can beat anybody. It's just about, you know, taking it game to game. You know, winning 15 games is tough, but if you try and win one game every day, it feels a lot more manageable. So, you know, next thing we're focused on is the first game in Toronto.
0: Well, there you go. That's what Dylan Beavers had to say after he had three RBI in the Orioles' 8-run third inning in their 9-5 win over the Guardians. Glenn Clark, Nick Testoni in the Sports Lounge today on WBAL. So Nick presented this to me, and I had read Josh Tolentino's column in the Baltimore Sun. And he wrote the column after the Tuesday night game, which really did, to Nick's point, it felt like you had to sweep the Guardians for the Orioles to have any hope. And they get this good win on Monday. And then after falling behind 6-0, they had rolled off, scored 5 runs. It looked like they had some momentum, and then they ended up losing that one. And it became quite deflating to the point where players kind of slinked out of the clubhouse, didn't really want to talk to reporters. You could feel it. And then you noticed something last night that I don't know that I had necessarily noticed in terms of body language, specifically from one guy.
1: Yeah, Yennier Cano had a bad outing. I think he faced 3 batters, got 1 out. And he's done that, I want to say, one other time recently where, you know, sometimes Cano, he's on, he's not. But he had a quick hook, and when he came out, just ripped the glove into the back of the dugout, threw it. Threw his hat down, and then they kept panning back to him. He was just standing there with his blank look on his face, his hands on his hips, did not move and stared out. And they ended up getting out of the jam. So I think he, you know, I didn't see afterwards whether he, you know, picked up the guy who came on to relieve him. I think it was Rico Garcia, mm-hmm. who ended up going back out and getting all 5 outs. But my thing has been from the beginning of the year, it is a new coaching staff, right? Mm-hmm. A new manager, first-time manager. Just because it's a first-time manager does not mean you've inherited a situation that's, you know, a rebuilding team. This is right. not what Brandon Hyde
0: this
1: walked into.
0: This should have been a must-win situation.
1: 100%. They treated this offseason like it was, we cannot allow what happened last year to happen again this year, because guess what? We're running out of time with Adley Rutschman. Oh, now he's gone. Mm-hmm. We're running out of time with Gunnar Henderson.
0: Yep, that's a conversation they'll have to have next year.
1: And you're going into a season as well, 27, which we just don't know what's going to happen, what baseball's going to look like. So I gave him April and May. But after that, every time that a reporter or somebody has asked something about this team and what's gone wrong, it's been consistent from the guys in the clubhouse, the front office with Mike Elias speaking, but mainly the manager talking every day. It's been this, all right, you know, you guys just need to relax. This is not who we are. And when we're going to get over this because we believe we're a better baseball team. And maybe that's the right thing to say, but there should be at least some sense of urgency with this club to, I don't know, maybe play a little better. Yeah. And we're not just talking about, right, like they're an understaffed team, like they were competing above their weight level. No, there's a ton of underperformers on this team. And maybe the most important like aspect of it that annoyed me was defensively, they were just so bad for so long of the season. And that, to me, like, do we think there's bad defenders in positions? Or is it, why are these guys who are profiled as good defenders playing such poor defense as a team.
0: I don't disagree with any of that. And look, I get that in baseball it's supposed to be a stay even keel, never get too high, never get too low. There's too many games. Don't overreact to anything. No one game really means all that much at the end of the year. And we always say of those things, and it's important to have some sort of perspective like that. But to the point that this really isn't about one year, it's sort of about where the organization is, and particularly for the guys that have been around. And look, I think Gunnar in his nature, you see it from time to time.
1: Yeah, he more so than anybody. Right. It's very, and mainly with himself.
0: Yes.
1: He's very emotional.
0: Correct.

0: But for other guys to say out loud, this is unacceptable. We must be better than this. This is not good enough. Would you have liked to have seen that more
1: yes.
0: in hindsight? Yeah.
1: I was saying that, though, going back to, I want to say it was the last, not this Boston series, the last Boston series in Fenway, which was probably in July, maybe even late June. And they lost a game that was back and forth, and they made four errors in the game. And I'm not saying that Craig Albernez needs to come out and throw any singular player underneath right. the bus. But how about just starting with, instead of, you know, oh, this was a great game back and forth, how about just we're not good enough right now defensively?
0: Well, it seemed like any time he was asked about someone who was struggling, his first thing to say was, you know, this is a great player. This yeah. is, you know, he does so much for us. And to your point, I don't know if it is Albernez's job or the player's job or some combination of all of it, but it does feel like there should have been way more of a, we know this is not acceptable, we must be better. Is that performative? You know, you're not going to go in and throw bats in the clubhouse like managers did once upon a time. It's just not the way that it works. But it would have been nice to at least have seen that and felt that instead of, oh gosh, we really thought it was just going to work out.
1: Yeah, well, that's my issue is they've said that, and then the play on the field kind of, you know, emulated that. Like, oh, it's just going to work out. We're going to get better. We're going to play. We're going to get hot at some point. But they never did.
0: Nope, never happened.
1: So, you know, I don't know how to even feel like, how can I defend it? Because it's just been such a laissez-faire type of response and attitude all the way up. And the play on the field, for the most part, has, you know,
0: kind of reflected that.
1: I think
0: you're right.
1: And now you're out of time.
0: Yep.
1: And now you want to get upset and people are staring blankly like that should have been happening a while ago. I mean, look, we don't know everything that goes on inside the clubhouse, but it, as a fan, it just ticked me off a little bit.
0: WBAL marks the 25th anniversary of 9/11 this week with special coverage. 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Fantasy football week one is underway. Do you have questions? Who should you be starting this week? What to do about, say, the Green Bay backfield? 410-467-9225 is the greensolutionsremodeling.com text line. We will pose those questions to Bob Harris of SiriusXM's Fantasy Channel coming up after Rob Lang in the news here on BAL.
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3: Traffic.
4: We've got some heavy volume on 95 northbound Washington Boulevard to the Fort McHenry Tunnel. 895 is heavy northbound between the Route 2 Spur and the Harbor Tunnel. BW Parkway backs up northbound Annapolis Road to 95. We're also a bit slow. 32 to 100 southbound backs up 32 to 198. Inner loop of the Beltway, that's backing up between 95 and Frederick Road. We're also slow Park Heights Avenue to the JFX, and we back up Harrisburg Expressway to Lock Raven Boulevard. Outer loop, that slows down White Marsh Boulevard to Perrin Parkway. 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One pill gives you up to 12 hours of body pain relief, so don't let pain hold you back. 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
5: 3:30, sunny and 87. Good afternoon. I'm Robert Lang. State Health Department out with new vaccine guidelines for this year. The recommendations include vaccines against COVID, flu, and seasonal respiratory viruses. Public Health Services Deputy Secretary Dr. Meg Sullivan says policies for schools remain unchanged.
6: I will note that the recommendations do not create any new mandates, and the requirements for school entry in Maryland remain unchanged.
5: NMDH says its guidance requires insurers to cover all routine state-recommended immunizations without out-of-pocket costs. A city council committee debating and voting today on legislation that would give more authority to Baltimore police to padlock smoke shops that repeatedly sell unlicensed cannabis or controlled dangerous substances. From the ABC News desk, just weeks before the midterm elections, the Supreme Court blocks a Republican-backed congressional map in Missouri. The justices paused lower court rulings that would have allowed the GOP-favored map to take effect. Tonight in Dallas, it's night two of the GOP midterm convention. President Trump due to speak again. Last night, he proposed a $5,000 dividend for all Americans if Republicans keep control of the House and Senate. The stock market down across the board today. The Dow with the biggest loss so far, down more than 366 points, 0.7%. Orioles off tonight. They'll open a series in Toronto tomorrow. Game you'll hear on WBAL. Ravens with a walkthrough today ahead of Sunday's game against the Colts. Full practice resumes tomorrow. You can hear the kickoff of the Ravens 2026 season Sunday pregame on WBAL AM 1090 at 10 a.m. kickoff at 1. Robert Lang, WBAL, News Radio 1090, NFM 101.5.
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9: Traffic.
4: We're jammed up on the BW Parkway northbound between the Harbor Tunnel Thruway and 95. Also a bit slow northbound 32 to 100. Southbound stop and go 32 to 198. 895 is heavy northbound, the Route 2 spur to the Harbor Tunnel. 95, you'll find that slow northbound. Washington Boulevard to the Fort McHenry Tunnel. We also back up interloop of the Beltway, 95 to Frederick Road. Park Heights Avenue to the JFX. Harrisburg Expressway to Hartford Road as well. Outer loop slows down. White Marsh Boulevard to Paring Parkway. We're also slow York Road to Green Spring Avenue. And we've got a couple of accidents that we're watching. South Caroline Street at East Lombard Street, Slade Avenue with Park Heights Avenue. WBAL TV 11 weather, partly cloudy tonight, lows in the low 70s. Rain tomorrow, highs in the mid 80s. Right now it's 91 degrees. From the Mattress Warehouse Traffic Desk, I'm Jason Lee. 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
0: 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Well, let's find out what's coming up on WBAL TV at 4 o'clock. Ashley Henson, what are y'all working on?
11: Yeah, here's what we're working on. In North Baltimore neighborhood, standing their ground against BGE over power lines. How Amtrak's planned tunnel overhaul is playing a part. Then new vaccine guidelines for Marylanders. The state's Department of Health issues their own suggestions on how to keep your family healthy before the respiratory virus season hits. And tracking possibly severe storms, we have an hour-by-hour look at the system moving through Maryland right now and which areas are most likely to see heavy rain this evening. So we'll have all that and much more when you join us today on WBAL TV 11 News at 4.
0: Thank you very much, Ashley.
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0: Glenn Clark and Nick Testoni with you. Week one officially got underway last night. The Seahawks hanging on for a 13-10 win over the Patriots. Let's talk some fantasy football as everyone's drafted their teams, now trying to set their lineups. Joining us now, you hear him every night on SiriusXM's Fantasy Channel. He is the football diehard himself, Mr. Bob Harris. Bob, it's Glenn and Nick. It's always great to chat with you. Let me start with, obviously, some news today related to Josh Jacobs in court. What are you doing with Marshawn Lloyd? Are you trusting him? Are you playing him already? Do you have to see it play out? And what do you think all of this means for Josh Jacobs' owners?
12: I don't think I have better options than Marshawn Lloyd. Like, I'd like to see it before I start, you know, lining it up. And we heard Stenovich, the offensive coordinator, Adam Stenovich, suggest it's going to be, you know, a committee approach. They have Chris Brooks. I don't know that Caleb Johnson, you know, traded from Pittsburgh the week before the season is going to be a big factor early on. But they also have offensive line issues there. So I'm probably going to – I have him ranked just outside the running back two range. He's like a viable flex play for me, Glenn. And so – I think that's probably the approach I would take with him, and like more of a, not a break glass in case of emergency, but help me avoid a zero kind of player if you have any issues there. And with Jacobs, I mean, if you invested in him, your best case now is to hold. It looks like they, you know, it seems like the most likely outcome is year A. There's horrible, you know, evidence that we don't know about. He's not going to play this year. Or B, the fact that his hearing was today, he pled guilty to the misdemeanor charges. That lets them advance, and maybe he gets a 6-8 game suspension, and you have him down the stretch run because he's still going to be better than what the Packers have at this point. So all this, of course, you know, you have to set aside all your judgments of this, right, you know, just looking at it from purely the fantasy perspective. You know, having that guy in your hip pocket when you hit the stretch run, knowing what Green Bay's desire is. Matt LaFleur wants to run the ball the colder it gets, and we've seen how that pays off for Josh Jacobs' investors.
1: Bob, let me ask you something about one of the few players who actually already went. Jadarian Harris was the last pick of the first round. And, you know, with some injuries to Charbonnet, it looked like, you know, maybe he's going to have an early opportunity. I thought he ran well last night, but a lot of George Halani, a lot of mixing stuff in there. What do you think going forward, just seeing already what his usage was in week one, what his value could be?
12: I thought it was encouraging. I think his value is about right. He's a tail end running back too. Flex play better. You're right, Halani, you know, we didn't see Price anywhere near the goal line when the team was in scoring position. It was Halani. Emmanuel Wilson was in there for a snap or two as well. So that's a little concerning. I mean, Price did end up having more catches than Halani. I thought that was going to be Halani's role. Was going to be that guy that you could save for a bye week and think, he'll get 3 or 4 catches and save me from a zero in a PPR league. There's those kind of players, right? There's guys that just like, you like to have laying around so you can avoid a zero. You also like to have some in your hip pocket that are maybe home run swings, and I don't think any of the Seattle backs are that right now, but we'll see. Price, I was very encouraged by his first outing and by the usage. Got a ton of work, had some work in the passing game, so I'm optimistic, and I'm not a huge not hugely buying into the whole Zach Charbonnet is 10 miles ahead of schedule. I'll need to see some more evidence of that. The math is the math. It takes a certain amount of time for players to get back from this. And so, you know, I know he'll come off the pup for, you know, eligible week 5. I don't expect to see him that early. So I think Price is going to have a clear run for a while.
0: Bob Harris, footballguys.com, SiriusXM Fantasy is in the sports lounge with us. Bob, tonight or tomorrow morning, depending on where you are in the world, we get Rams 49ers. I've gotten 3 different questions today about the 49ers and basically everything other than Christian McCaffrey. From is Mike Evans definitely someone you're starting to? I know Nick happens to be in love with DeJuan Stribling, and there's a lot to like there. I think there's even questions about how playable George Kittle is for everyone. Obviously, you're playing Christian McCaffrey. That's obvious. What are you doing with anyone else in the San Francisco 49ers offense?
12: It's a fairly tough defense they're going up against. Like, I think Mike Evans is fair play. Like, based on all the beat writers I've talked to, Vic Tafer, like, really laid it out. He said Kyle Shanahan thinks he has the X receiver he hasn't had since Julio Jones in Atlanta. Now, we know Mike Evans is older. I don't know, you know, don't view him as an ideal fit for this offense, but also a big body, capable of getting down the field. I think Brock Purdy and Kyle Shanahan will figure it out, and he'll be very busy. I do like Stribling. I'll say this, you know, we see teams, so I've just been, you know, doing some of the high-stakes fantasy drafting, and the common thread in those leagues is players, you know, players go after the players they want. You'll see guys go well ahead of the average draft position. I feel like the 49ers are that in the NFL level. They see a guy they like, whether it's DeShaun Stribling, Caleb Black is another example. Both guys that people, the experts would tell you were overdrafted. They see them as ideal fits for their offense. And so I do expect, I think Stribling, you know, over 6 feet tall, over 200 pounds, sub 4.40, great downfield blocker. An opening there with Ricky Pearsall done for the year. I think it's possible he has a better season. I'm not playing him right out the gate, and probably not in this matchup, but I am rostering him, and I think there's a good chance he excels. And I think Mike Evans, when the season's over, will have paid for a floor that we're not seeing. He's going to hit much higher. I don't think he's going to hit a ceiling. He's never been outside wide receiver 2 territory in a healthy season as a pro. Maybe he hits that range. Possible he'll have some wide receiver 1 week. I think he'll have turned out to be a great value if you drafted him in the 5th or 6th round.
1: Trevor Lawrence last year finishes the QB4. And you look at this wide receiver room, and there's, you know, there's people obviously who have their favorites, but there's 3 guys: Brian Thomas Jr., who had a great rookie season down 2nd year; Parker Washington kind of came out of nowhere last year; Jacoby Myers was added. Which guy are you feeling the most confident about to kind of emerge as the main fantasy producer out of that wide receiver trio?
12: think everyone I've talked to, including my SiriusXM co-host, Mike Dempsey, who works at 1010 XL in Jacksonville, they're all on the Parker Washington bandwagon. And I do think he's like the solid, safe play. I think there's going to be Leif Ryan Thomas Jr. is serviceable and maybe even high end. We've never seen, like, all Ryan Thomas Jr.'s great production as a rookie came with Mac Jones as a quarterback. Yeah. He and Trevor Lawrence have put a lot of time in this offseason trying to get on the same page, and maybe they have. Maybe they've made progress in that regard. I do think this is an ascended offense with Liam Cohen at the helm. We'll see what their running back situation turns out to be, but the passing game is going to be on point. I'm ranking Trevor Lawrence as my quarterback four this year. And remember, over the final eight games last year, he was quarterback one. No one was even close. He was the dominant force. A lot of that came on rushing touchdowns. We know those aren't really sticky stats, and it's not normal for a quarterback to get that number of rushing touchdowns. But he's been a great runner and passer over the course of time. I think now they've got him with the right coach and the right team.
0: We didn't think there were a lot of tight ends that had any value at all, Bob Harris, but Brock Bowers was very much at the top of that list. And then he goes in for a casual meniscus trim. You know, just, well, let me just trim a little meniscus.
1: Went to the barbershop.
0: Right.
12: And said, let me just give me, about that. He'll
0: give
12: tell
0: me
12: you.
0: A trim. What do you do if you're someone who only rostered white and tight end? Is there anything? Are you playing Mayer? Are you looking elsewhere? Who are the guys that might be available that might be able to help you if you're a Brock Bowers owner?
12: Play Mayer. Like right now, like if I was a Bowers investor, I would be out there making sure I had landed him on the waiver wire. Why? Because Kirk Cousins is a magic elixir that makes all tight ends fantastic. We can go back to Jordan Reed in Washington. I wouldn't even know Tyler Conklin's name if he hadn't played with Kirk Cousins for a stretch in Minnesota. Kyle Rudolph had a great year. Last year, though, was the big... The biggest tell was Kyle Pitts was tight end 16-ish.
0: Yeah.
12: Over the first 9-10 games with Michael Penix, he was tight end 2 with Kirk Cousins. So there's something there. I'm not saying go out and play him like you're playing Brock Bowers. Don't do that with Michael Mayer. But he has a viable play option if you're in a bit of a pinch. And by the way, you asked about Kittle earlier. I would probably play Mayer over him the first week.
0: Wow.
12: I would play guys like, you know, I would definitely play Juwan Johnson. I think Juwan Johnson is the answer to all the tight end questions to me, right? The guy that was, he and Jake Ferguson, those guys tied for the second most tight end one finishes in the NFL last year for fantasy. 9 games, Juwan Johnson had one tight end one week. He was a college roommate of Tyler Shuck. Yes, the age seems odd, but Tyler Shuck is very old. And so, yeah, I like him. I think Mayer's in a good spot. I'd probably play both of those guys over, I don't know, Dalton Kincaid, probably over Kittle, probably over guys like Dalton Schultz. And we'll see. It's like quarterback Glenn and Nick, the quarterback and tight end seem very deep. And guys you can play ranging all the way down into like the 20, 22 range of players that if I needed to, I could. I just want to see Kittle go. I know a lot of reporting suggesting that he is like looks fantastic. We're going to do that with a lot of injuries this year. And maybe it's because I've been doing this for 35 years that I'm a bit of a skeptic, slightly cynical. I like to see things at first. So if I feel like I have viable options, like a Juwan Johnson, I would probably go ahead and throw him in there ahead of those guys.
1: Last thing here for you, Bob. 2 years ago, Washington was an offense that you wanted a piece of. Now, after an injury-riddled season for Jaden Daniels, it's kind of been murked up. You would think with a running quarterback, a running back room would be, you want a piece of it. Ja'Cory Kroski-Merritt, Rashad White, like, is there anybody that you could see emerging to have, like, real value, or do you think it's going to be a dart throw almost every single week there?
12: I mean, it feels like our guy Bill, old Kroski-Merritt there, is, like, primed for a post-hype sleeper, you know, ride. And there's been glowing reports. He's a little nicked up all of a sudden. But the offensive line's going to be an issue there. Laremy Tunsil's out. Nick Allegretti, the center, is beat up. I don't know when they expect him to play. I think that's going to be especially going to be a problem against the Eagles this week. But I think it's going to be a problem going forward. Look, Jaden Daniels is great. He's going to be athletic. He's going to make plays. He needs to protect himself a little better than he has up to this point. I mean, even his rookie year when he was phenomenal, he was taking hits. I'm going, oh, my gosh, he should rethink that. And so I'm hoping there's more of that, but I do, look, Rashad White has been super effective. He's one of the best receiving backs in the game. And we've seen him finish as high as what I think running back 4 in Tampa Bay when the opportunity arose for him to get more carries. So if he got some volume, tons of contingent upside with him. But I think right now, if I was a betting man, I'd bet on Ja'Cory Kroski-Merritt being the guy to play. Neither of them are desirable plays until one separates though.
0: You can hear him nights at 8 o'clock on the SiriusXM Fantasy Channel. Check him out, footballguys.com. Bob Harris, always appreciate you, sir. You may now put your pants back on. Thank you so much for spending time with us. Thanks, buddy.
12: Thank you, Glenn. Thank you, Nick.
0: Bob Harris. I've been friends with Bob for a long time. We used to have a running joke that whenever I would appear on his show, I would take my pants off before I would. I don't know where that started. I don't know why that was the case, but that's the rule that we have between the two of us when appearing on each other's
1: shows. Finally hearing that outro was it was fun.
0: Knowing the history, right?
1: Yeah, exactly. No. I didn't know if there was something deeper behind the scenes.
0: You thought it was weird when you came today and I wasn't wearing pants during the show. You thought that was strange, but what you don't know is that actually makes the show better.
1: You were just gearing up for your 3:30 guest.
0: We come back in last night. Did not go so well for the Patriots, and particularly for their quarterback, who NFL players said was the number 11 player in the league coming into the season. We'll talk about Drake May next in the Sports Lounge.
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13: We'll get our first look at the Ravens starting defense on Sunday against the Colts. Defensive coordinator Anthony Weaver broke down what the dynamic is like between him and head coach Jesse Minter and how they feel the group is looking right now.
14: I feel great about it. Jesse's going to call the plays, right? And I'm going to make sure I do everything in my power to try to help, right? 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As a non-play calling coordinator, I do everything but. So again, for me, it's an opportunity, again, big picture view, not necessarily have the stress of trying to anticipate what's next, but trying to help him with anything that I potentially may see with the experience I have to try to make us all get to our end goal, which ultimately just a win.
13: 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I'm Valerie Preactor on the home of the Baltimore Ravens, WBAL News Radio 1090 and FM 101.5.
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4: Watch for heavy volume on the inner loop of the Beltway, the Harrisburg Expressway to Lock Raven Boulevard. Outer loop is heavy now, York Road to the JFX. BW Parkway, that jams up northbound between the Harbor Tunnel Thruway and 95. Watch for heavy volume on 95 northbound between the Beltway and the Fort McHenry Tunnel. 895 slows down northbound, BW Parkway to the Harbor Tunnel. Couple of accidents we're watching. Harford Road just south of White Avenue. There's a crash. Another one, Slade Avenue at Park Heights Avenue. 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
6: Third down, 5. Patriots down by 3. 26 seconds to go. Shotgun snap to May. Moved out of the pocket. Throws a pass. End zone. Intercepted in the end zone. Was he inbounds? Intercepted by Job. Seattle has picked off me.
7: That's so good. Kevin Harlan, there is nothing better than
8: this. He's my number one.
7: He and Ian are at the top of the list for me. Glenn and Nick with you here in the Sports Lounge today. That's how it sounded on Westwood One last night as the Seahawks open up the NFL season with a 13-10 win over the Patriots.
8: Can I share a quick story about Kevin Harlan? By he's a legend. He has some of the best calls ever, first of all.
7: Well, I hear he is Houdini in my sleep sometimes.
8: Oh, yeah, absolutely. And then the other one that was a constant back in college when we used to watch, we just said it was like a cue, like a stim, was when he's calling that, I think it's like a Cincinnati-Houston, it's a really bad game, and when the guy runs onto the field and he starts calling it.
7: Drunk!
8: The man is drunk!
7: So great.
8: We would say that all the time.
7: Best.
8: So good. But he is Houdini, of course, will live forever from that 2019 season.
7: Yeah, the Ravens-Bengals game. Yeah. Drake May last night, first game since he was an MVP candidate a year ago. Had it not been for Matt Stafford, probably would have been the NFL MVP. Then this year, going into the season, NFL players, the same group that said Lamar Jackson was the 69th best player in the league coming into the year, they voted him 11th. And in his first game of the season, albeit against the Seahawks defense, but he finished 23 of 33, not doing much downfield, just 178 yards, one touchdown, and three critical second half interceptions. Was Drake May exposed last night, Nick?
8: I don't think so. Okay. I think it was a tough draw to go play the exact same team on opening night. And yes, they lost some coordinators, but that's the same physical defense out there. And I just don't think they line up with anything. You know, I think you'd start to question. I know he got hurt, but A.J. Brown, before getting hurt, was not doing a lot there. They had to draw up a play just to get him an 8-yard completion. So I think the offensive line for New England still very much an issue. But I saw Drake May, even though they didn't play a great schedule last year, I saw him make a lot of good throws. I think right now, if I was him, I'd be hoping to not see Seattle for another 3 or 4 years.
7: I hear what you're saying, but what the part of that you said that I think is relevant is I was very skeptical of what Drake May was doing last year because of the schedule. And that, to me, is the part where I didn't accept that he had just elevated himself into the upper echelon of NFL quarterbacks. I thought he had a really good season, but I needed to see that sustained moving forward. I'm not going to say he was exposed because it's one game.
8: Yeah.
7: That's what we have, so we're going to react to it. But I do think it's worth monitoring that to figure out if Drake May really is a high-level NFL quarterback. 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
4: This report is brought to you by Merritt Properties, creating new homes for businesses since 1967. We are heavy on 95 northbound the Beltway to the Fort McHenry Tunnel, and we're a bit stop and go. Skaggsville Road to 100. Southbound side slows down 100 to Patuxent Parkway. BW Parkway slows northbound from the Harbor Tunnel Thruway to 95. We're also a bit slow, 198 to 100. Southbound slows down a touch, 175 to 198. Interloop of the Beltway, you'll find that slow. The Harrisburg Expressway to Lock Raven Boulevard. We also back up between 95 and Liberty Road. Also, Park Heights Avenue to the JFX, outer loop of Seve, York Road to the JFX, and we slow down between White Marsh Boulevard and Curring Parkway. We back up as well, 895 to the BW Parkway. From the Mattress Warehouse Traffic Desk, I'm Jason Lee, WBAL News Radio 1090 and FM 101.5.
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7: We'll talk more about whether or not Drake May was exposed or expectations moving forward. 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
5: A mix of sun and clouds, 87. A city council committee debating and is expected to vote on a measure to restrict some smoke shops in the city. New vaccine guidelines unveiled for Maryland, and a meeting tonight about a stinky problem. Update after ABC News.
6: From ABC News, I'm Wayne Cabot.
15: Money is on the minds of Americans with President Trump offering dividends, as he calls them, to all adults, $5,000, but only if Republicans win both houses of Congress in November. Democrats call it a straight-up bribe. Representative Madeline Dean of Pennsylvania saying we're too deep in debt to add another trillion or so.
16: Here's the president who racked up another $4 trillion as a result of the big, beautiful bill. Republicans are complicit in that. So to the point where we are $40 trillion in debt. And then last night, he dangles this promise of a $5,000 payoff for voting for him and Republicans. That would add another trillion or two.
15: Price pressure is evident in new inflation numbers. The producer price index jumping today from 4.7% in July to 5.4 now. And that's making government bonds more expensive. It's adding red ink to Wall Street. The S&P right now closing lower for a fourth straight day. One more thing scaring investors, oil prices, Brent crude, hitting 108 a barrel right now, and gasoline prices jumping a nickel or more every day the past few days.
17: We're seeing these prices the highest they've been since late May, and gas prices since the start of the war up $1.33. But the timeline that the president is now outlining in response to questions from our Mary Bruce yesterday should not give Americans optimism that things are going to improve anytime soon. He said yesterday he doesn't think the war is going to end until after the midterm election.
15: ABC's Karen Travers at the White House. Gas hit $4.27 a gallon today, diesel at $5.97, and now Iran may have more control of shipping with the Houthis seizing a port on the Red Sea today. A court today blocked President Trump from changing mail-in ballots so close to the election, and the Supreme Court told Missouri, throw out the new congressional map that favors Republicans. 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
5: 4:02, good afternoon. I'm Robert Lang. A Baltimore City Council committee minutes ago unanimously approving a bill that would let police padlock smoke shops that sell controlled dangerous substances, including selling them to minors.
18: They could be laced with fentanyl or rat poison or horse tranquilizers. We simply don't know.
5: City Council President Zeke Cohn sponsoring the measure, which now goes to the full City Council. Latest report from Baltimore's Inspector General details a 2025 incident in which a senior city employee tried to block the OAG's access to their records while under active investigation. The report, part of a long-running dispute that includes a lawsuit between Isabel Cumming and Mayor Brandon Scott over the OIG's subpoena and record access authority. The mayor talking about it today with C4 and Brian Neiman.
19: IGs have a great purpose and focus work, but it has to be done the right way. And that's all I care about at the end of the day.
5: City Councilman Mark Conway says he'll collect 10,000 signatures for a charter amendment that would clarify the Inspector General's role, granting the Inspector General's access to all city records. The charter amendment, though, would not be considered by voters until 2028. Earlier today, Council President Zeke Cohn removed Conway as chair of the Public Safety Committee, replacing him with Councilman John Bullock. No explanation given. The State Health Department issuing new guidelines for vaccines for this fall and winter.
8: Under the Vax Act signed into law in the spring, the Maryland Health Secretary is authorized to set official state recommendations for immunizations, screening, and preventive services based on science and clinical guidance. Public Health Services Deputy Secretary Dr. Meg Sullivan says the MDH wants widespread access to vaccines.
20: For uninsured and underinsured children aged 18 and younger, free vaccines are available through the Maryland Vaccines for Children's Program, and adults 19 or older without insurance can access free vaccines through the Maryland Vaccine Program, or MVP.
8: The recommendations do not create any new mandates, and requirements for school entry in Maryland remain unchanged. Nick Testoni, WBAL News Radio, 1090 and FM 101.5.
5: Baltimore County Delegate Robert Long hosting a town hall tonight to address the Back River Wastewater Treatment Plant in Dundalk. Centers around the smell coming from the plant. A report from the Department of Environment says the stench could be caused because of operational failures. Long wants people to appeal their property tax because of the smell.
21: The smells and things that come out of Back River adversely affect our property taxes, and I think if we start hitting them in the pocketbook, they'll wake up and they'll take care of it.
5: And tonight's meeting is set for 6:30 at the Boulevard Diner in Dundalk.
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22: 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Week one of the NFL season continues tonight when the 49ers face the Rams in Australia. Orioles have the night off. Baltimore opens a weekend series against the Blue Jays tomorrow night in Toronto. 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
3: Traffic.
4: Watch for heavy delays on the BW Parkway northbound Harbor Tunnel Thruway to 95. We're a bit slow northbound 198 to 100 and southbound from 175 to 198. Inner loop of the Beltway, that's heavy from the Harrisburg Expressway to Lock Raven Boulevard. Outer loop jams York Road to the JFX. 395 outbound is slow. Conway Street to 95. Watch for delays. 895 northbound between the BW Parkway and the Harbor Tunnel. We're backed up on 95 northbound the Beltway to the Fort McHenry Tunnel. And a crash we're watching Park Heights Avenue at 7 Mile Lane. 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
3: Weather.
1: Overnight temperatures falling to the low 70s. There will be a chance of a few showers later on into the evening hours. The more likely chances to get the wet weather will be farther to the south. We'll warm up into the low 80s by the afternoon on Friday. Clearing skies should see some sunshine before sunset on Friday. I'm meteorologist Alencia Jenkins on WBAL News Radio 1090 and FM 101.5.

0: NFL Daily as part of NFL Media. He's our friend Greg Rosenthal. Greg, we will get to the U.S. Open, I promise you, but we will start with what Nick and I were just talking about. Was Drake May, I know this is very personal for you, was Drake May exposed last night? Did we realize that maybe some of what we saw a year ago was about the schedule, was about how they were able to take advantage of it? Is there maybe a middle ground where Drake May might not actually just immediately be assumed to be one of the top quarterbacks in the AFC?
1: How dare you, Glenn? How dare you start this like this? It's funny. Going into the fourth quarter, I was ready to make the case because the numbers weren't crazy, that he was playing a, like a really composed, calm, good game in a difficult situation where they're taking away everything deep. And he's getting away from pressure and using his legs. I actually thought he played pretty well through three quarters. And then he just totally just tried to win the game with throws that he shouldn't try to make. But I don't think it says too much about him overall. It might say a little something about the Patriots offense in general, though.
2: Yeah, look, I thought it was very conservative calling on both sides. And in Seattle, I thought it made sense, right?
0: Yeah, Drew Lock.
2: Drew Lock comes in. But in a lot of big moments there, not to pile on Drake May, but you saw the importance of a backup quarterback, and kind of the reason why I thought the Ravens kept Joe Fignano is because someone like Drew Lock stepped in, and as he got comfortable, I thought he looked like the best quarterback on the field in the big-time throws last night.
1: They didn't ask Lock to do too much. Through the, you know, even if you like look at success rate, like successful passing plays, like that was a better-than-average game against the Seahawks defense for what the Seahawks have done. It came down to me for May with two insanely bad decisions where he got way too aggressive. The first interception and the third. The second one, they fooled him on a pretty great play. And then two guys made incredible plays within that. But to me, the bigger issue was like they had the worst rushing success rate of any game that they would have had last season. It was half as good as it was in the Super Bowl, and they just kept banging their head against the wall again and again and again. Between his scrambles and some of the short passes, I thought, like, through the first six drives, which was before those interceptions, like, he was playing fine. And in the final drive, like, he kind of saved them. A fourth and 19, a fourth and two, or a third and 19, rather, and a fourth and 10. But he's a young player, and it was an immature game against a really good defense.
0: Greg Rosenthal is the host of NFL Daily. He's with us in the Sports Lounge. Greg, the AFC is kind of weird this year because the favorites are teams that have new head coaches and quarterbacks that haven't been there before, and obviously Josh Allen and Lamar Jackson, and it keeps feeling like it's got to be one of their years at some point. So please now explain to me why it's just going to be Mahomes and the Chiefs again and that everything is just going to continue to stink.
1: I do have Patrick Mahomes and Lamar going for an and I think people would really love the narrative with Mahomes coming back this year. I think it'll take him a little while. I will not convince you of that, but I will tell you I didn't have any of those teams making the Super Bowl. I had the Houston Texans.
2: What?
0: I know their defense is outrageous, but if C.J. Stroud looks anything like he looked last year, there's no way he can they cannot overcome that.
1: I do believe in him. I think he played extremely streaky. He was a disaster in the playoffs last year, and he was streaky overall. But actually, if you look at the numbers and some of the things they did, like he was about as good as he was as a rookie. He will have to take a step forward. I think the offense is going to be better overall, and that defense to me is like the best thing in the entire AFC. And I think the offense can be better than average, and they'll kind of be like this year's Seahawks.
0: Man, they're going to have to be that good. They're going to have to be that good.
2: Greg, the super team in the NFL almost never works out. This Rams team that's been assembled with how good they were last year, you could argue they're the best team in the regular season last year. And then they have this offseason where they've added so much defensive firepower. How does it not work for the Rams this year? What would be the reason why they can't go over the hump with just an insane roster?
1: Yeah, it's really impressive. They kind of remind me of the Dodgers in that like so many things can go wrong, and yet they'll still make the playoffs and win 11 games. I think the number one thing that go wrong is they're in the same division as the Seahawks, and I can see them not winning the division and needing to win three road games. The defense, you know, you're relying on players that you bring in from Kansas City. Do those

0: guys, Jalen Watson and Trent McDuffie, make that big of a defense difference. Like, if the defense is just good, not great, then maybe you look that the offensive depth, like, isn't incredible. You're having to squint to find problems with this team. It's like I said, I think a few things can go wrong and they can still win a lot of ball games, but it's the NFL. If you gave me even two picks out of the NFC, I would take the Seahawks and the Eagles, and I would take them as having a better chance to make the Super Bowl, the two of them, than the Rams by themselves. I just think the NFL's too unpredictable.
1: Wow, that's you throwing out all sorts of bold stuff right now, Greg Rosenthal, just throwing it out there. Give me I think we've talked about this before, the team that we're not talking about enough. And I'll tell you, it's relevant to me this week in Baltimore because the Ravens are facing the Colts on Sunday. And I feel like we have somehow forgotten. Like, I think it's like that Will Smith thing where, like, our minds have just been warped, where the Colts were 8-2 a year ago and Daniel Jones was very much a viable MVP contender before he got hurt. And I have serious concerns about the Ravens going to Indianapolis in week one. They're the team that I feel like we're being too dismissive of. So I want your thoughts on the Colts. And then who else are we being too dismissive of going into the season?
0: Totally agree with you. I think we just need the season to start because I was one of the people being dismissive of the Colts too. And like the longer I've sat with it, I have thought about that look, Daniel Jones never looked better than he did in this Shane Steichen offense, that they have explosive playmakers, that they have a coach on the defensive side, Lou Anarumo, who's got some pieces to work with. I think it's a very high variance team, and I think you're catching them at the right time where Alec Pierce just coming off an injury, Daniel Jones' first game back. There's a couple injuries there on the defense where they're coming back, so maybe they'll get into form, but they have playmakers, and they can hit you with like quick drives like the Ravens used to do on offense, and I'm with you that they're kind of laying in the cut. The Vikings are probably the team in the NFC that stand out to me because you're starting from a very good starting point with the defense, and they're a very deep offense. If they just get good quarterback play or average quarterback play, I think Kyler Murray can be supported with the weapons around him.
2: All right, so going to this Ravens and Colts game this Sunday, the Ravens, they opted to go with Javon Gwynn at center. So, I mean, I know he's not a rookie, but I think he has 10 games career. This is his first start. So your center and your right guard, basically no experience at all in starting in big-time games. Is that the biggest concern you would see with this Ravens team going into Indianapolis?
0: Yeah, and if you think about the matchup, DeForest Buckner is one of those veterans I'm talking about coming back from an injury. When he's right, he's really good. Grover Stewart's good. They actually have a pretty good defensive line. You have Latu who can start inside. So those are huge questions. We're assuming Declan Doyle is going to be the cool next thing, but it's week one and the variance is really high there. I think those are the biggest questions. They're on offense. Weirdly, I feel much better about the defense, even though last year was so disappointing out of them.
1: All right, this is the million-dollar question. Between the men and the women, Greg Rosenthal, there are four Americans still playing at the U.S. Open. What are the chances that any of those four will be hoisting a trophy on Saturday or Sunday, and rank them in the order of likelihood?
0: Okay, so is it combined chances?
1: I guess give me, like, for the four of them, percentage chance for each.
0: Okay. I think Coco is the most likely woman to win, not just U.S. Like, I think she's going to win. I think she got rid of her worst match of the tournament yesterday, and Andreeva couldn't take advantage, and she's going to feel a second life. I think she's been playing the best on the hard court. She came in to me playing the best, and overall, I think she's looked great. I think it's her time, and I just don't want to live in a world where Alex Zverev beats an American in the finals. We can't let this happen, Glenn.
1: Oh, I'm really
0: nervous
1: about it.
0: I forgot about Pagula. Yes, but I kind of do
1: for good reason.
0: Pagula.
1: Yeah, that's the reality. Been her reality. No,
2: I just got shivers over here listening to the number one tennis podcast in Serbia.
1: Don't forget that. Don't forget that Courts of Thunder was not the number one tennis podcast, the number one podcast.
2: Oh, sorry.
1: In all of Serbia. Do not forget that. And the Dominican, too. Greg Rosenthal, NFL Daily. Make sure you're checking him out. Always appreciate you, brother. Thanks for hopping on.
0: Thank you. And let's go Shelton or Foe. Either one, I'm with it.
1: We're
0: let's
1: in Maryland, so we're saying Foe, but I get it. Shelton probably has the better chance of beating Zverev, and that's the important part. He's Greg Rosenthal. Appreciate him taking the time for us. Concerns. Nick just brought him up. Not just about Sunday, but I want, in general, your concerns for the season for the Baltimore Ravens. I think most of us are feeling fairly good about this team going into the year, but I want to know what your biggest overall concerns are for the Ravens as the season gets underway. Nick and I are going to give you ours, but we want to hear from you. 410-467-WBAL, 410-467-9225, the greensolutionsremodeling.com text line. What concerns you most about this team as the season gets underway? We'll discuss that next in the Sports Lounge.
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13: 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We're heavy on 95 northbound from the Beltway to the Fort McHenry Tunnel. BW Parkway jams northbound Annapolis Road to 95. Southbound's heavy 175 to 198. Traveling on the Interloop of the Beltway, that's heavy Charles Street to Perrin Parkway. We're also a bit stop and go. 95 to Liberty Road, Park Heights Avenue to the JFX as well. The Outer Loop slows down. White Marsh Boulevard to Perrin Parkway. Lock Raven Boulevard to the JFX. Also 795 to Security Boulevard and 895 to the BW Parkway. Watching a crash Broadway at North Avenue with some stop-and-go traffic, and we're heavy 895 northbound between the Route 2 Spur and the Harbor Tunnel. From the Mattress Warehouse Traffic Desk, I'm Jason Lee, WBAL News Radio 1090 and FM 101.5.
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14: I mean, y'all don't know what it's going to look like, but we, you know, got an idea in our head what it should look like and what we think it's going to look like. I mean, because you know, we haven't played in preseason. So, you know, like I said, we continue to work until it's time to go out there and showcase it. But definitely excited to be able to play against a different team rather than going against teammates all training camp and a game that counts.
1: That's Derrick Henry speaking yesterday to reporters out in Owings Mills. Glenn Clark, Nick Testoni with you in the Sports Lounge today on WBAL. And Nick, we're here. Obviously, the NFL season got underway last night, and we are just 3 days now away from the Baltimore Ravens opening up the season on the road in Indianapolis. And I feel like, for the most part, there is a consensus belief that the Ravens are going to be better than they were a year ago.
2: Better be.
1: I don't disagree with that. And I don't think there's a lot of, like, panic. But I do still think there are some areas where we have concerns.
2: Yeah. I think my top one will surprise a lot of people, to be honest.
1: Okay. That's interesting. We'll get to that. Here's what I want to do. You and I both have our top three.
2: Yes.
1: Why don't we build up from 3 to 1?
2: Okay.
1: Why don't you start number three? And if you want to get in, 410-467-WBAL is the phone number, 410-467-9225, the greensolutionsremodeling.com text line. What your biggest concerns are, as we are now just 3 days away from the start of the Ravens season. We'll be sharing ours. Nick, number three for you is?
2: It is the interior offensive line. And okay. I add in with an asterisk, Roger Rosengarten. I did not think in the practices that I attended that he looked all that good.
1: Interesting.
2: And look, maybe, you know, he gets out on the field against Indianapolis and it looks a lot better, but there's a lot of unknowns. Of course, you turned over the three middle positions in the offensive line. You still have your tackles here. Ronnie Stanley, if he's healthy, I have confidence in, but John Simpson, I think he's fine. I think a lot of people got up in arms about the contract number. It's not my money. It's not your money, so I don't care that much. Javon Gwynn certainly is probably not what they thought was going to be their center, but they have confidence in him. Venga Ioane, you know, it's going to be a little bit of a learning curve. And then Roger Rosengarten. So I would really say 4 of the 5 guys concern me to a certain degree. That is my number three concern. I do think, and why they are three, I have confidence in the offense and the offensive line coach. That's something that can get better down the line.
1: It's interesting. I'm going to get to it.
2: Okay.
1: It shows up in concert with something else that I'm going to discuss higher on my list. But I think you're on point, and I am very concerned about it. As you alluded to when we were chatting with Greg Rosenthal, Javon Gwynn and Venga Ioane. I think Venga Ioane is going to be really good.
2: But he's going to be really good in game one.
1: That's the point.
2: Yes.
1: And in game one, he's going up against DeForest Buckner and Grover Stewart. And that combination concerns me. It concerns me a great deal, lining up particularly next to Javon Gwynn, as you pointed out, who's making his first NFL start. Number three on my list is the kicking game.
2: Okay.
1: And it's not specifically Tyler Loop.
2: I understand, yes.
1: Because I don't know how long Tyler Loop is going to be the kicker.
2: I thought you were also going to say Ryan Eckley.
1: Oh, sure. Because 100%. It's definitely that.
2: Yeah.
1: You have a rookie punter who started off a little bit shaky in the preseason, although it got better, obviously, as the preseason went on. And he's also a holder who's never held before for a kicker who is really, no pun intended, maybe on his last legs. Yeah, he is mid Kyle O'Brien.
2: Can I add on to it? Because that's my number two is Tyler Loop.
1: Okay.
2: My number two is Tyler Loop. And does he have, I don't think there's a doubt of the talent. Like, he's got the leg, but he had every opportunity after the way his rookie season ended. Every opportunity, very makeable kicks in the preseason to at least quiet down the noise.
1: Make you feel a little bit less nervous.
2: And did nothing but the opposite. And so the way he talks about it too, right? He's like, you know, my process was fine. I thought I struck it well. He almost speaks like a golfer.
1: Or it sort of sounds like what you're talking about with the Orioles.
2: Yes.
1: We're not panicked. This is unacceptable. Please say that out loud.
2: And I'll say again, if people who don't follow football hardcore, the guy they brought in the practice squad, Jake Moody, gives me zero confidence as well. He's done nothing but miss big kicks in his NFL career. So I put Tyler Loop just because there's going to be a moment that they're going to need a field goal in a big spot. And at what point does it become, well, he's got all the talent, but I just have no idea what's between the ears when he goes up to kick the football.
1: We'll get to my number two. Let me get to Tony in Baltimore first. Tony, you're in the sports lounge with Glenn and Nick. What are you most concerned about?
15: Good afternoon, gentlemen. Setting aside the obvious injuries, because, you know, the wrong person, or I should say the right person, gets injured, you know, your whole season is gone. So we're not going to even talk about that. Yeah. But having said that, I'm not so much about the position players getting playing well, be it Loop or anybody like that. I'm more philosophical when it comes to not being predictable in our play calls.
1: Okay.
15: Adapting. This is one thing that drove me crazy during playoff games for the last 3 years. We're playing well, not last year, but the years before that. We're playing well during the season. All of a sudden, we get in the playoffs, and our coaches don't know how to adapt to the situation. And that just drove me crazy with the talent we had. So I'm very, very optimistic with this new coaching. I think we're going to adapt to the situation that's in front of us. We have a team that is loaded with talent. And with that type of talent, you should not have one situation from an oppositional team putting you in a peg where you can't get out of it. Other than that, and again, when it comes to Luke, I'm really not concerned, because if it comes to us playing bad enough that we're relying on a kicker to win a game for us, then we shouldn't be there in the first place.
1: I hear you. Thank you, Tony. Appreciate the call.
2: Yeah, and the Ravens will be playing this Sunday. WBIL has full coverage as they kick off the 2026 season. Sunday afternoon against the Colts. Sunday morning, coverage begins at 9 a.m. Ravens game plan featuring Kyle Yeomans and Jesse Minter, followed by the Ravens report at 9:30. At 10, it's Ravens game day, broadcasting live from the North Plaza at M&T Bank Stadium for the sold-out official Ravens watch party. Keith Mills, Kirk McEwen, Valerie Preactor will have full preview of Colts-Ravens matchup. Kickoff with Kyle Yeomans and Rob Woodson at 1. 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
16: Traffic.
13: All right, we're watching a crash now on the inner loop of the Beltway at Perrying Parkway. An accident here with the two left lanes blocked and traffic is heavy. Back to the Harrisburg Expressway. Elsewhere, we're a bit slow. 95 to Liberty Road, Park Heights Avenue to the JFX. The outer loop backs up White Marsh Boulevard to Perrying Parkway. Lock Raven Boulevard to the JFX. Also, I-95 to the BW Parkway. BW Parkway is heavy northbound. Annapolis Road to 95. Southbound, we jam up 175 to 198. 95 slows down northbound the Beltway to the Fort McHenry Tunnel. 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
17: 4:30, sunny and 87. Good afternoon. I'm Robert Lang. A city council committee unanimously approves legislation to give more authority to Baltimore police to padlock smoke shops that repeatedly sell unlicensed cannabis or controlled dangerous substances, including to minors.
18: There are over 1,400 licensed tobacco retailers in Baltimore City. More than 15 shops per square mile. And they are not spread evenly. Our lowest income neighborhoods have five times as many smoke shops as our wealthier ones.
17: That's City Council President Zeke Cohn. The measure now goes to the full council. The State Health Department today released vaccine guidelines for this year. The recommendations include vaccines against COVID-19, flu, and seasonal respiratory viruses. From the ABC News desk, just weeks before the midterm elections, the Supreme Court blocked a Republican-backed congressional map in Missouri. The judges paused a lower court ruling that would have allowed the GOP-favored map to take effect. Tonight in Dallas, it's night two of the GOP midterm convention. President Trump due to speak again. Last night, he proposed a $5,000 dividend to all Americans if Republicans hold on to control of the House and Senate. The Orioles are off tonight. They'll open a series in Toronto tomorrow, game you'll hear on WBAL. Ravens with a walkthrough today ahead of Sunday's game against the Colts. Full practice resumes tomorrow. Stocks were down today. We get details now on the closing bell report from Bloomberg News. 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
16: This is a Bloomberg Money Minute. Another down day for Wall Street after oil spiked sharply higher on renewed tensions in the Middle East as both the U.S. and Iran prepare for a long protracted war. Oil closing at a four-month high, $102.48 a barrel, and Brent crude topping $108 today. Meantime, wholesale inflation in August up 5.4% from a year ago, and that on Wall Street is raising the odds of a Federal Reserve rate hike next week to drive inflation lower. With that, the Dow today lost 317 points, the NASDAQ lost 172, the S&P down 45, all those averages down about 0.6%. Shares of the teen apparel retailer, American Eagle Outfitters, the big decliner, down 14% today. Sales last quarter, a little bit worse than expected. And shares of Macy's fell nearly 5% despite better than forecast sales and earnings last quarter and tariff refunds. But its guidance for the current quarter disappointed investors. Tom Busby, Bloomberg Radio.
19: The closing bell has rung. Is it time to rest? Hi, I'm Brian Akers, president and founder of Akers Financial here in Maryland. The closing bell is rung, but markets across the globe are still open. 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
13: 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We're watching a crash interloop with the Beltway at Perry Parkway. It's already crawling here with the two left lanes blocked. Heavy back to Charles Street. We're also heavy between 95 and Liberty Road. Outer loop backs up Providence Road to the JFX. Watch for heavy delays. BW Parkway northbound from the Harbor Tunnel Thruway to 95. Southbound backs up Harbor Tunnel Thruway to the Beltway. We're also heavy 175 to 198. We're jamming up on 95 northbound between the Beltway and the Fort McHenry Tunnel. WBAL TV 11 weather. We've got partly cloudy skies in the forecast this evening. Overnight lows in the low 70s. We'll see some rain tomorrow with highs in the mid 80s. Right now an even 90 degrees. From the Mattress Warehouse Traffic Desk, I'm Jason Lee. 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
1: 410-467-WBAL, 410-467-9225 for the Green Solutions Remodeling.com text line. Glenn Clark, Nick Testoni here, discussing what your biggest concerns are as we are just 3 days out from the start of the Baltimore Ravens season. I had said my number three was the kicking game. Nick said, yeah, I am actually even a little bit more worried about
2: it. Yeah, that's my number. My number two is just, well, actually, I should throw in Ryan Eckley. I wasn't thrilled, but Tyler Loop definitely is my number two.
1: I get that. My number two, Nick, is, it really is the combination of two guys. I think that Jesse Minter is going to make this defense better just by his presence alone. Now, as a lot of people have pointed out, Jesse Minter did not have a great time against the Colts last year when he was the defensive coordinator of the Chargers. But I think that the idea that there can be a Mike McDonald-esque upgrade to the defense just because of Jesse Minter's philosophies and the way he sees the game, I buy into all of that.
2: Yes, agreed.
1: But I think the difference between this being a good defense and this being a special defense is based on the presence of two guys. And those two guys...
2: at your seat.
1: Are Trey Hendrickson...
2: that was the first guy in my head.
1: And Nnamdi Madubuike. Because I think there is such a chasm between what you might get at the top end from those guys and what you might get if neither one of them are fully going to be the same based on the injuries that they're coming back from. And Trey Hendrickson's age.
2: I had this conversation with a big Bengals fan who said this past weekend, who said, Trey Hendrickson's not going to be, you know, you're not going to be happy with the return. And I said, maybe that's how you feel as a Bengals fan.
1: Mm-hmm.
2: But I just think his talent alone and what his number one skill set is such a step above what they've had at
1: that's
2: that position that I feel like it's hard for him to really be a colossal disappointment unless he gets hurt.
1: I think what Bengals fans may be reacting to is he had 17 and a half sacks for a defense that was bad.
2: Right.
1: Like his 17 and a half sacks couldn't alone save a defense. We think that bare minimum, the Ravens are an average defense, right? Like that's what they were a year ago. They were kind of average, slightly above average, middle of the road defense. What we're saying is if you can add in 17 and a half sack Trey Hendrickson to that and a fully healthy Nnamdi Madubuike, I don't think it's reasonable to expect Nnamdi Madubuike to be a double digit sack guy again. I don't think it's reasonable to expect him to be 100% of what he was in 2024. But if he is closer to that than what we saw a year ago, and you combine that with Trey Hendrickson, again, maybe not 17 and a half sacks, but let's say he's a 10 to 14 sack guy in Baltimore, I think this defense now has the chance to be among the best in the NFL. There's other questions. Is Marlon Humphrey, you know, still going to be capable of covering guys one-on-one downfield? I have other questions. What version of Roquan Smith?
2: But yeah,
1: those two guys to me in the front are the difference between this being an average to slightly above average defense to potentially being, say, a top five defense in the NFL. What you get from those two guys.
2: I made the case a lot from last season that the corners who were just getting, you know, picked apart last year by fans, it is much easier for a corner to play and look good when you don't have to cover a guy for 4 to 5 seconds, which is what they had to do last season.
1: That's a fact.
2: And so I think great corners, the best corners in the league, cannot kind of cover up what a bad front four is. Like it can vice versa, where front four can make a bad secondary look pretty good because you can jump stuff. You can be a little more aggressive. You know, the ball's getting out quicker. How many times did we watch last year? Quarterback is just sitting back there with all day to make reads.
1: That was basically what Drake May did.
2: Yes.
1: As the Patriots came back to beat the Ravens on a night where the Ravens had no business losing that game, is because they got no pressure on him and he was able to sit back in the second half, take his time and let plays develop. Now, the reasons it's a concern for me is I don't know. I don't know what a reasonable expectation is for Nnamdi Madubuike coming off a neck injury. We should point out the Ravens did release another injury report today, but they didn't actually have a full practice today. They just had a walkthrough today. So yes, it's an estimate. They have Nnamdi Madubuike once again listed as a limited participant. Same for Tez Walker and Teddy Buchanan. They upgraded Zay Flowers to a full participant. But again, it was a walkthrough today. Tomorrow is the day where the injury report matters. I don't know what we can expect from Nnamdi Madubuike.
2: I don't think anybody does.
1: No idea.
2: Do you think they know?
1: I actually don't think they do.
2: Right.
1: I genuinely think it's been part of why it is that, like, when there was video coming out of the work that Nnamdi Matabike was putting in, and they were being very slow to say anything encouraging about it, and a lot of us were like, dude, why wouldn't you just say Nnamdi Matabike is playing? I think part of it is they don't know what they have.
2: No.
1: They don't know. And that's why it's a concern to me. And with Trey Hendrickson, I think there is a minimum that I think Trey Hendrickson will be. I think at the worst, Trey Hendrickson is a Matt Judon-esque presence. I think at the top end, he's, again, Trey Hendrickson. But I don't know if he can be that because of his age, because he's coming off a serious injury. And look, edge rushers don't, it's not like running backs, other than Derrick Henry, where you just
2: fall off a cliff
1: at the age of 30. But he is 31. He'll be turning 32 later on this season. I don't know that he can be that, you know, singular game changer that he was for a couple years in Cincinnati.
2: On the flip, you could argue that this is the best defense Trey Hendrickson's played alongside.
1: There's no question that's
2: in,
1: the case.
2: I mean, maybe his first couple years in New Orleans.
1: Yeah, okay. I'll give you that.
2: Because they were a very good defense for a long time there. But since he's, you know, moved on to the last, what was it, five years in Cincy? Not even close. I mean, since essentially the past couple seasons has said defense is optional. So I think he is in a better spot than years past to actually, you know, succeed. And correct. Also, the biggest cloud that was hanging over Trey Hendrickson the last couple years, the contract situation, well, that shouldn't even be an issue.
1: Yep, taken care of. Everything's good.
2: Yeah.
1: So you're number one. Number one. Do we have a drum roll? Kai, get the drum roll. Drum roll.
2: Do something, Kai. All right. Forget it.
1: Number one.
2: It's fine. It's fine. Whatever. First day on the show, I expected more. My number one is any pass catcher not named Zay Flowers.
1: Wow, I really thought about this one, man. I really did.
2: I want to give an honorable mention, by the way. You mentioned earlier, I am a little concerned about linebacker play,
1: mm-hmm.
2: just with what Roquan shows up, what you know, Teddy Buchanan off injury. I cannot buy in to Jacoby Lane being this superstar breakout. Like, I thought he should have been out there playing in preseason game number three. He's earned the right to be in the shorts and the hoodie and just hang out with an earpiece in and have a Ravens New Era cap on.
1: And talking, like, to Evan Washburn.
2: Talk that can of hairspray, Evan Washburn.
1: Hey,
2: I look at this entire depth chart with the pass catchers. Zay Flowers is paid. He deserves to be paid. He has a special connection, a special talent skill set. Jacoby Lane has done nothing. Elijah Surratt has done nothing. Mark Andrews, I'm not going to say he's completely cooked, but people who like to defend Mark Andrews, like, he's a really good tight end. Just go look at his numbers year by year. And he's always played with Lamar Jackson for the most part.
1: Mm-hmm.
2: You know, there's obviously some games where other guys fill in because Lamar's been hurt, but he has had a fantastic quarterback who loves throwing to the tight end, mind you, his entire career. Since that insane 2021 season, which was going to be hard to repeat anyways, it has been a steady decline in the production. And then, you know, the backups for him are a couple of rookies. Now, they've done a great job hitting on middle round tight ends, but
1: and they both had their moments in the preseason, yeah. Cuevas and Hibner, but nothing that made you say, oh, this guy's special.
2: And then every time in the past, and I know, obviously, I'm not quite sure what's going on right now with Rashad Bateman. Every time you maybe thought Rashad Bateman was going to give you signs of hope, something drastically wrong has gone the other way. Where he either gets in trouble or has a, you know, behind the scenes fight with the GM and doesn't report, or, oh, I don't know, he ends up putting, what was the stats last year? He ended up going 19 catches.
1: Mm-hmm.
2: Like, I don't know how you walk in and look at this group and go, I have complete confidence that Lamar Jackson can move the football around.
1: You can't. I thought it was crazy that they weren't in the market for one of the veteran receivers that lingered deep into the offseason.
2: Keenan Allen, guy you'll see on the other side.
1: 100% would have been. I get it.
2: Of course, obviously, he got in trouble too.
1: Obviously, there's an issue there, but I still would have been interested in Keenan Allen. I think they needed one more. Look, I think that's a great one. It's certainly something that I thought about. Ultimately, what Tony brought up when he called in, where he said, well, look, we all know what the most important, biggest concern is. That's the answer. The answer is the health of Lamar Jackson. That's number one, and it works hand in hand with me to what you brought up with the offensive line. My biggest concern for the Ravens going into the season is two offensive linemen who have never started in the NFL before, Ronnie Stanley being someone whose health we've kind of taken for granted the last couple of seasons and forgotten that his track record is
2: spotty,
1: is that he's probably going to miss four games at some point. and a lack of depth that they have behind that.
2: Yeah.
1: It's one of the things we haven't talked about much, but like if Ronnie Stanley were to be hurt, I guess you're flipping Roger Rosengarten over to left tackle and praying that Emory Jones can get you by at right tackle or Carson Vinson. But they don't have a sixth offensive lineman that you feel good about the way that, you know, once upon a time they used to try to keep a sixth offensive lineman on the team, a Pat McCary at one point, James Hurst, that type. They don't have that guy on this roster. I am very worried about the combination of, yes, we like Venga Ioane. We think John Simpson is an upgrade over what they had from a year ago. A
2: couple of turnstiles.
1: 100%. But I am still not, they're also playing SNL, by the way, Turnstile. Baltimore's on.
2: Oh, yeah, you're right, yeah.
1: But I am still very concerned about keeping Lamar Jackson on the field for the entirety of the season. It remains my number one, and the offensive line plays has a lot to do with that.
2: And we got Snoop and old Joe Fignano.
1: Yeah, shout out for the Italians. Think that I feel great. No doubt. But
2: Don DeLuca,
1: I'm
2: glad he's stuck around. Hey, Ravens play at 1 o'clock this Sunday against the Colts. And guess what? We're going to have Orioles baseball as well. Here's how you can hear the Orioles and Ravens on Sunday. Ravens take on the Colts Sunday afternoon with pregame coverage starting on WBIL News Radio at 10 a.m. Sunday. 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
24: The Orioles offense came together in a way we haven't seen too often. A huge offensive third inning pushed them way ahead of the Guardians yesterday with a lead they were able to hold on to. Dylan Beaver started the rally in the third inning with a two RBI double, and he ended that same inning with a run-scoring single.
0: Today, I feel like it was just kind of death by a thousand paper cuts. Like, you just keep passing the baton, and the field's still open. There's bases loaded, runners on second and third, whatever it may be. Like, you know, that brings the infield in. It makes them make defensive adjustments. So, you know, at times, it single walk, hit by pitch, double, you know, those can really lead to huge innings, as opposed to get two guys on and hit a three-run homer. You know, it's always nice, but I think the big innings come from what you saw today.
24: The O's have a much-needed day off today and open a new series on the road in Toronto tomorrow night. There are 15 games left in the regular season, and the O's are just three games out of a wild card spot. I'm Valerie Preactor on the home of the Baltimore Orioles, WBAL News Radio 1090 and FM 101.5.
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19: We're still watching a crash in a loop of the Beltway at Paring Parkway. It is crawling back to Charles Street. We've got the two left lanes blocked. We'll continue to watch that. Elsewhere on the inner loop, we're heavy from 95 to Liberty Road. Outer loop slows down. Providence Road to the JFX. Watch for delays on 95 northbound from the Beltway to the Fort McHenry Tunnel. BW Parkway slows down northbound Harbor Tunnel Thruway to 95. Southbound jams the Harbor Tunnel Thruway to the Beltway. And we're also heavy 175 on out to 198. 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
1: Glenn and Nick in the Sports Lounge. We've been talking about our biggest concerns for the Ravens as the season gets underway on Sunday. Let me grab Mark in Baltimore. Mark, good afternoon. What are your concerns?
14: Glenn and Nick, the reason you're concerned about Lamar's health is because the Ravens did nothing to increase our team, to make us better. We didn't do anything in the offseason. But we are expecting Lamar to be this builder that's going to build us a Super Bowl with the same tools that he had last year. Actually, probably took a tool away from him.
1: You didn't give him any
14: additional receivers. You didn't give him any additional threats in the backfield. We got Derrick Henry. We know that. But we're on borrowed time there. And we are banking on Lamar being the hero continually, instead of giving him additional weapons that make other threat make other defenses think of other threats as opposed to focusing on Lamar.
1: Fair, Mark. I apologize. We're up against it. I appreciate the call. Look, they did go out and get Trey Hendrickson. That doesn't help Lamar on that side of the ball.
2: They spent first round capital on an offensive lineman. That helps him. But as far as weapons, yeah, I stood here and talked a lot on this microphone, or at least in this room, about how you have to go get another wide receiver. I didn't think there was a good chance Rashad Bateman was going to be on the team this year. And then they signed a wide receiver, and it was Chris Moore, and then they cut him. So I was kind of floored that was what they went for, and we talked about it in the break. I mean, for a while, Keenan Allen felt like he was just the perfect, a veteran presence.
1: It's felt like exactly what the Ravens
2: do. He just has to play on third downs as well. And in last year, it's not like this guy has fallen off a cliff. He spent 1 year in Chicago, went back to L.A. with Justin Herbert, and by the way, had some type of relationship with Jesse Minter. Yeah, they were on the Chargers together. And I think he led the team in targets. I mean, he has never been a guy who's going to go down the field. He is someone who gets first downs.
1: I would have taken him in a heartbeat, but I hope that Jacoby Lane is that much and more. I hope that proves to be the case.
2: Oh, boy.
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7: Traffic.
19: Watch for an accident this afternoon. Inner loop of the Beltway at Paring Parkway. The two left lanes remain blocked, and we are crawling back to Charles Street. Elsewhere on the Beltway inner loop, we're heavy 95 to Security Boulevard. Outer loop backs up 95 to Paring Parkway. Got a traffic signal issue 32 westbound at Frederick Road, and it's got the left lane blocked there. BW Parkway slows northbound Harbor Tunnel Thruway to 95. Southbound jams Harbor Tunnel Thruway to the Beltway. We also back up 175 out to 198. 95 northbound, that's heavy from the Beltway to the Fort McHenry Tunnel. Tunnel, 895 is heavy northbound, BW Parkway to the Harbor Tunnel. WBAL TV 11 weather, partly cloudy tonight, lows in the low 70s. Rain tomorrow, highs in the mid-80s. Right now, it is 90 degrees. From the Mattress Warehouse Traffic Desk, I'm Jason Lee. 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
1: The 49ers went out like 3 days ago. The Rams went out literally last night. Who you got tonight in Melbourne, Nick?
2: I got the Rams for that reason. I was thinking about it. I was like, would I rather want to, you know, just show up and play? Or try to get adjusted to that time zone. I'd rather just show up and play.
1: And somebody said that it's weird the 49ers went out there to try to adjust to playing a football game at 10:30 a.m. because you don't play football games at 10:30 a.m.
2: The other thing is, I'm surprised the Rams got away with it. When they do these international games, don't they want them there for like days on end to do media and stuff and go, you know, play with the children of Australia?
1: I am with you. I did learn that the plane they took, 15 hours, no Wi-Fi. On the plane the Rams took to Melbourne. And I obviously they wanted the players to sleep on that flight, but like no Wi-Fi for 15 hours? Really? I don't know, man. This is the NFL we're talking about.
2: It's a billion-dollar organization. Can't get Wi-Fi.
1: They might be able to throw like a Starlink or something on there to try to make it work.
2: I'd rather have the bed than the Wi-Fi. It came up to both, but what we talked about earlier is you should have both.
1: Why not? Why not both? Thanks for coming in and hanging out today. You want to do it again tomorrow?
2: Yeah, why not? I got nothing going on.
1: Let's do that. Nick Testoni will be back in with me tomorrow on the Sports Lounge, again from 3 to 5. Thanks today to Greg Rosenthal, to Bob Harris. Rick Venturi is going to join us, Indianapolis Colts color analyst, former Baltimore Colts assistant, which is kind of wild. We'll do that tomorrow. Rob Lang is coming up next here on WBAL.
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28: The Baltimore City Council Committee votes yes on allowing Baltimore City Police to padlock unruly smoke shops. I'm Caitlin Bancroft.
2: Maryland health officials released this year's vaccine guidelines for children and adults. I'm Nick Testoni.
27: Plus, a shakeup at City Hall among council committees will have reaction coming up after ABC News at 5.
29: From ABC News, I'm Wayne Cabot. $5,000 to each voting age American. That's what President Trump calls a dividend, payable only if Republicans win both houses of Congress in November. Democrats call it a bribe, plain and simple. Kentucky Governor Andy Beshear.
30: Last night, the president made himself the briber-in-chief. It is not legal to offer people money for their vote. But if we know one thing about Donald Trump, it's he's never paid a bill he's owed. Whether it's in the private sector or as president.
29: Those payments would add more than $1 trillion to what is already a $40 trillion national debt. President Trump floated the offer on the first night of the Republican convention in Dallas. He'll speak again tonight.
0: Tonight, the story will be that Donald Trump wants the Congressional Medal of Honor for himself. I'm only kidding. Actually, I'm not kidding. I would like to. I can think of no other thing.
29: Trump will take the podium after a day of court rulings not in his favor. The afternoon saw the appeals court block him from enacting new mail-in ballot rules so close to the election. And then this morning, the Supreme Court tore up Missouri's newly redrawn congressional map that favors Republicans. Here's ABC News managing editor Catherine Falders in our D.C. bureau.
4: It certainly is a loss for Republicans going into the midterms, of course, because they obviously hope that that new map would be used. And now the Supreme Court is saying that that old map, that 2022 map, must be used. This map was already used during those primary contests.
29: Oil and gas prices are getting even higher. Brent crude today hitting 108 a barrel after Iran appeared to gain more leverage over Gulf shipping. Video showing Houthi rebels seizing a key Red Sea port. Drivers are getting thumped at the pump. Prices have risen around a nickel each of the past few days, $4.27 the national average. Diesel just crossed $6 a gallon for the first time. 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
27: 5:02, good afternoon. We are starting with breaking news from Frederick County, where the sheriff's office is now searching for a man who escaped from a Carroll County Detention Center van. The man, Robert Andrew Bloom, last seen near Buckystown Pike and Manor Woods Road. He cut off his ankle monitor. He may be armed with a sharp object. Deputies say if you see this man, do not approach. Call 911. Now to City Hall. In the last hour, a city council committee in Baltimore voted yes on allowing Baltimore City Police to padlock unruly smoke shops.
28: During the hearing, City Council President Dee Cohen spoke about the lawlessness happening at smoke shops and what they sell.
6: They could be laced with fentanyl or rat poison or horse tranquilizers. We simply don't know.
28: But not just what is being sold, but who it is being sold to.
6: Two brave young women who told us how they got addicted to vapes they bought at age 13 at a smoke shop.
28: Under the bill, if a business is cited twice, they will be referred to the Office of Administrative Hearings. The office will decide how long the business should be closed for and if they will ever be allowed to reopen. After a decision is made, BPD would have 15 days to padlock the business. Caitlin Bancroft, WBAL News Radio 1090 and FM 101.5.
27: Also from City Hall, Mayor Brandon Scott is reacting to the latest Inspector General report detailing an incident last year in which a senior city employee tried to block the OIG's access to the records while under active investigation. The report, part of a long-running dispute between Isabel Cumming and Mayor Brandon Scott over the OIG's subpoena and records access authority. Cumming has actually sued the mayor with C4 and Brian Neiman this morning.
13: Focus of the report where the senior official asked about the IT access did not lead to any changes to the access at that time. That came later. Obviously, everyone knows why the access was taken away. But it does raise questions, very valid questions about the IG's actions.
27: Meantime, City Councilman Mark Conway says he'll collect 10,000 signatures for a charter amendment that would clarify the Inspector General's role, including granting the Inspector General access to all city records. The charter amendment, though, would not be considered by voters until 2028. As Conway was releasing a statement on that, City Council President Zeke Cohn announced new committee assignments, and Conway, who's clashed with both Cohn and the mayor, was removed as chair of the Public Safety Committee. Councilman John Bullock will take his place. Minutes ago, he spoke to WBAL-TV's David Collins.
16: You know, I think this is really a retaliation for my consistent demand for real accountability and to ensure that the Inspector General has the information she needs to complete her investigation. You know, I've been very loud about that. I introduced legislation to ensure that happened. That legislation is going to die slowly in committee and we'll never see the light of day again. But we are going to move forward and push for a ballot measure in 2028. We're going to get the 10,000 signatures so that the people have the opportunity to ensure that there's true transparency and accountability if the council is unwilling to do it.
27: Conway speaking to WBAL's David Collins. Coming up, a North Baltimore neighborhood fighting BGE and a new schedule for vaccines. 5:05 on WBAL News Now.
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19: This report is brought to you by Perennial Farm in Baltimore. Inner loop of the Beltway, we've got a crash still with us at Perrying Parkway. The two left lanes are blocked. Traffic is crawling back to Charles Street. Inner loop is also heavy, 95 to Security Boulevard. Outer loop of the Beltway backs up 95 to Perrying Parkway. Also York Road to Green Spring Avenue and 95 to Camp Mead Road. BW Parkway, that's heavy northbound Annapolis Road to 95. We back up southbound the Harper Tunnel Thruway to the Beltway. And we're also slow 175 to 198. Watch for delays, 95 northbound between the Beltway and the Fort McHenry Tunnel. Traffic signal issue still with us, 32 westbound at Frederick Road. We've got the left lane blocked in that area, and traffic is heavy. From the Mattress Warehouse Traffic Desk, I'm Jason Lee, WBAL News Radio 1090 and FM 101.5.
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9: Weather.
10: Well, keeping an eye to the sky this evening as we could have another chance of a few showers to move through the area. More likely areas to see and even hear rumbles of thunder will be farther to the south. 71 overnight, warming up to the low 80s by tomorrow afternoon. We'll see any chance of showers tapering off through the morning and should see some sunshine by the evening hours. I'm meteorologist Alencia Jenkins on WBAL News Radio 1090 and FM 101.5.
27: There are a few scattered thunderstorms or scattered showers, I should say, near Westminster, but here on Television Hill, a mix of sun and clouds, 86.
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27: It is 5:07, a North Baltimore neighborhood pushing back against BGE's plan to build new high-voltage transmission towers. The project tied to Amtrak's new Frederick Douglass Tunnel. WBAL-TV's Tommy

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1: And that report from WBL TV's Tommy Clark. Maryland health officials have released new vaccine guidelines for children and adults.
2: State health officials say the recommendations align with the latest evidence and guidance from leading medical associations. The recommendations include vaccines against COVID-19, flu, and seasonal respiratory viruses. Public Health Services Deputy Secretary Dr. Meg Sullivan says school policies remain unchanged.
3: I will note that the recommendations do not create any new mandates, and the requirements for school entry in Maryland remain unchanged.
2: MDH says its guidelines require insurers to cover all routine state-recommended immunizations without out-of-pocket costs. Nick Testoni, WBAL News Radio, 1090 and FM 101.5.
1: Along Putty Hill Avenue in Parkville this afternoon, there is a powerful reminder of the lives lost 25 years ago tomorrow in the 9/11 terror attacks.
4: 2,987 American flags, and each flag represents a life that was lost on 9/11.
1: Chuck Ritz is the president and founder of the Hope and Peace Foundation, whose volunteers placed the flags today. There will be ceremonies in Parkville and all over Maryland tomorrow to mark the 25th anniversary of the terror attacks. 509 on WBAL News Now.
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11: The Ravens held a walkthrough today, but they issued a practice estimation. Wide receiver Zay Flowers was a full participant after being limited on Wednesday. Linebacker Teddy Buchanan, defensive tackle Nnamdi Matabike, and wide receiver Devontae Walker were limited again. The NFL goes down under tonight when the Rams and 49ers meet in Australia for a Week 1 matchup. Ravens open Sunday on the road in Indianapolis. The Orioles beat up on the Guardians 9-5 at Camden Yards to take 2-3 from Cleveland. Shane Boz earned the win after striking out five batters over 5 2/3 innings. O's manager Craig Albernez says Boz was impressive.

0: he did a great job of settling in, making pitches, and, you know, after the 8-run inning, he did a great job of staying on the throttle and the gas and put up zeros and pound the strike zone.
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3: Traffic.
4: This report is brought to you by the Maryland Highway Safety Council. We made some progress with that crash on the inner loop of the Beltway at Paring Parkway. It's been pushed off to the right shoulder. All the lanes are open now. Not nearly as bad as it was in terms of volume, but it still is heavy back to the Harrisburg Expressway. We also back up on the inner loop between 95 and Security Boulevard and Stevenson Road to the JFX. Outer loop is heavy, York Road to Green Spring Avenue. We back up between 95 and Paring Parkway, Park Heights Avenue to Liberty Road, also 95 to Camp Meade Road. Traffic signal issue on 32 westbound at Frederick Road. It's got the left lane blocked with heavy volume. BW Parkway is heavy northbound from the Harbor Tunnel Thruway on out to 95. We back up as well, 198 to 175. From the Mattress Warehouse Traffic Desk, I'm Jason Lee, WBAL News Radio 1090 and FM 101.5.
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5: Overnight temperatures falling to the low 70s. There will be a chance of a few showers later on into the evening hours. More likely chances to get the wet weather will be farther to the south. We'll warm up into the low 80s by the afternoon on Friday. Clearing skies should see some sunshine before sunset on Friday. I'm meteorologist Alencia Jenkins on WBAL News Radio 1090 and FM 101.5.
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6: At 5:14, I'm Nick Testoni. Baltimore City Council approved unanimously a proposal that would make it easier for police to padlock smoke shops selling unlicensed cannabis or other drugs. The measure is now advancing to a second reading. It will take place at Council's next meeting Monday night. Maryland's Health Department releasing vaccine guidelines today for residents. Officials say there's no new mandates that would make changes for vaccine requirements for schools. The guidance follows President Trump's executive order calling for fewer vaccinations and cutting back on the number of shots children get. A town hall tonight in Dundalk at the Boulevard Diner discussing the Back River Wastewater Treatment Plant. Delegate Robert Long is calling on residents to appeal their property tax because of the smell coming from the plant. From the ABC News Desk, President Trump set to headline night two of the Republican midterm convention in Dallas tonight. His proposal to pay American adults $5,000 dividend if Republicans win the midterms being met with skepticism by economists and political experts. And a new poll finds that 25 years after the attacks of September 11, 2001, about half of the U.S. adults consider it to be one of the most pivotal events they've lived through, ahead of the 2008 recession and the COVID-19 pandemic in historical moments. WBAL has live coverage of the ceremonies making the anniversary tomorrow morning just after the 8:30 news. 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
7: It is 5:16, and a lot of Americans are remembering where they were 25 years ago tomorrow, the 9/11 terror attacks. ABC News crime and terrorism analyst was an FBI agent stationed in Washington on 9/11. Brad joins us live tonight from Washington. Let's start with you. You were near the Pentagon. Tell me what this day 25 years ago tomorrow was like.
8: So, like in every jurisdiction in the country, there's an FBI field office that sort of is in charge of all the cases in that area. The field office for D.C. obviously is in D.C. It's about four blocks from the Capitol, three to four blocks from FBI headquarters, and as the crow flies, about a mile from the Pentagon. So I'm in the Washington field office, and we hear about the first plane going into the World Trade Center. Had some concerns about what that was. Many people thought it might have been an accident or a smaller plane. Obviously, the second tower gets hit, and we know that, you know, this is something other than a mistake or an accident. So as the Pentagon happens and then Shanksville happens, and then we get reports that there are planes, but they don't know who they belong to or what their intentions are. Now, what that I think boils down to, those are military planes that scrambled quickly, and I don't think they knew where all of them were, because as you might remember, the FAA grounded all the planes.
7: Almost instantaneously, I remember that.
8: Right, and so the only thing in the air would have been that military or authorized plane, or you know, a bad guy. And so this is how that started. So we immediately, the field office dispatched all the evidence response team people to deal with the catastrophe at the Pentagon. Now, fortuitously, I didn't get called to go do that. And I will tell you, I've had friends die. Mm. I know a number of friends that are really sick because of the exposure to all of the stuff that was going on in the air, the gasoline, all of it that has caused so many people. I mean, there's upwards now to 10,000 people, to include the 3,000 that initially died, and multiple thousands of people that are sick because of 9/11. So anyway, that's how the day started. And basically, the FBI more or less shut down doing anything but working 9/11 leads from 9/11. I think I was still working leads 2 months later.
7: Sure.
8: So that was sort of the reality on the ground.
7: Very quickly to answer this, because time is limited, but it's a complicated question. Are we safer 25 years later?
8: Well, I think we're certainly safer from big event like a 9/11, a spectacular, multiple, complicated event. Are we any safer from the lone actors? Well, as much as you can be. They're so difficult to figure out many times, and so some of them slip through. Do I think that continues to be a threat, whether it's domestic terrorism or international terrorism? That's still the day-to-day threat. But I think if you ask me quickly, yeah, what could you do on a big level that wouldn't require planes and all that? It would be a cyber attack or God forbid, a biological attack.
7: Sure. And that threat can come from lone wolves, or it could come from anywhere, right?
8: Correct. Mm. And you throw drones into the picture, and you can come up with some pretty bad scenarios.
7: Is it tougher to be an FBI agent now than compared to 25 years ago?
8: I think it's just different. I don't know if it's tougher. It's like everything else, Rob. Jobs change. You know, the people that worked what I worked, which was all violent murders, kidnappings, sexual assault, so forth, that's going to change some just because of technology, but by and large, how you solve those cases would be the same. But clearly now, because of cyber, that it changes what a number of FBI agents and others are doing day in and day out.
7: Well, former FBI agent and ABC News crime and terrorism analyst Brad Garrett, thank you for your service. Thanks for joining us on WBL News Now at 5. We appreciate it. The 9/11 attacks transformed airport security. It led to the creation of the TSA. 25 years later, a debate is underway about the agency's future as the Trump administration aims to once again privatize some passenger screenings. WBL's Washington correspondent Jackie DeFusco has the story.
3: Getting on a flight used to take just a few minutes. There were simple metal detectors, and you could walk straight up to your gate without an ID check.
9: Airlines were basically responsible for security, so there were a lot of private contractors.
3: That all changed following the September 11th attacks in 2001, when the federal government took charge of airport security.
10: A law signed by then President George W. Bush in the wake of 9/11 created the TSA. And soon after, that model was tested for the first time here at Baltimore Washington International Airport.
9: We were chosen by the federal government to serve as really the training ground, right? To really look at how the system would work.
3: Some of the first TSA regulations banned potential weapons like box cutters from carry-on luggage. Shoe removal requirements and liquid restrictions came years later in response to evolving threats. In the future, the focus will be on making passenger screenings less intrusive, according to aviation security expert Jeffrey Price.
11: Eventually, completely touchless screening. Don't even have to put your bag on a belt. You just walk through a corridor.
3: Approaching the TSA's 25th anniversary, the Trump administration laid out several priorities, including modernizing checkpoints, enhancing the pre-check program, and expanding the privatization of security screenings. The administration arguing that private contractors would save money and reduce the risk of paycheck disruptions from government shutdowns that have led to some long lines at airports.
11: It's been shown to work other places. There's still going to be opposition to that.
3: Critics warn that the president's plan could lead to inconsistent security. Union leader Mac Johnson was inspired to join TSA after 9/11 and says returning to a private model could jeopardize safety.
12: It'll be a complete setback to go back to pre-9/11, and that's my biggest fear.
3: To date, 20 U.S. airports participate in the screening partnership program using private contractors who are still subject to federal oversight. The president's budget proposal to Congress would require smaller airports to enroll in that program. Back at BWI, they're still evaluating the push.
9: We're going to take a look and see what other airports is doing as well.
10: TSA recently scrapped one privatization effort and announced that instead they'd be moving forward with an evolved screening partnership program. The agency did not agree to an interview for this story or respond to specific questions about that change in plans. Reporting in Washington, I'm Jackie DeFusco.
7: And among the people interviewed in Jackie's story, Shanetta Griffin, who is the executive director of the Maryland Aviation Authority, which runs BWI Thurgood Marshall Airport. Coming up in our next hour, we're going to talk to a Cockeysville man who escaped one of the World Trade Towers 25 years ago tomorrow. You'll hear some of Steve Peck's story coming up tonight at 6:16 on WBAL News Now at 6. WBAL and ABC News with a one-hour special on the anniversary of the 9/11 attacks tonight at 7. And we'll have live coverage of some of the events in Washington and New York tomorrow morning after the 8:30 news during C4 and Brian Neiman. It's 5:24.
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13: Newly released documents suggest New Yorkers were misled about air quality in Lower Manhattan after the 9/11 terror attack. Months after the attacks, tests showed asbestos still in the air within a half mile of Ground Zero, even though the government at the time said the air was safe. A study by Lancet estimates that 45% of dementia cases can be prevented or delayed. Researchers say you can improve brain health by addressing risk factors like smoking, excessive drinking, and high cholesterol. The Food and Drug Administration says it's aware of reports of a shortage of estrogen patches used to treat menopause symptoms. Officials say there's higher demand after an increase in menopausal women seeking treatment, and they're working with manufacturers to increase the supply. And back-to-school season also means respiratory virus season is underway. Amy Pridemore at Auburn University's College of Nursing says frequent hand washing, disinfecting high-touch surfaces often, and avoiding sharing drinks can lower the chances of your child getting sick. I'm Marquise Lupton, WBAL News Radio 1090 and FM 101.5.
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14: Traffic.
4: Well, some good news. That crash we were watching on the inner loop of the Beltway at Perrying Parkway cleared out of the way now. Still some leftover volume back to the Harrisburg Expressway. Meantime, the outer loop is heavy. York Road to Green Spring Avenue. Still have that traffic signal issue. 32 westbound at Frederick Road. It's blocking the left lane. Elsewhere, heavy on the BW Parkway. Northbound, the Harbor Tunnel Thruway to 95. Southbound jams the Harbor Tunnel Thruway to the Beltway. 95 is heavy northbound. The Beltway to the Fort McHenry Tunnel. 895 backs up northbound from the BW Parkway to the Harbor Tunnel. 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
14: Weather.
5: Well, keeping an eye to the sky this evening as we could have another chance of a few showers to move through the area. More likely areas to see and even hear rumbles of thunder will be farther to the south. 71 overnight, warming up to the low 80s by tomorrow afternoon. We'll see any chance of showers tapering off through the morning and should see some sunshine by the evening hours. I'm meteorologist Alencia Jenkins on WBAL News Radio 1090 and FM 101.5.
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15: This is a Bloomberg Money Minute. Oil prices through the roof today. With tensions on the rise in the Middle East, oil prices skyrocketed higher, closing at a four-month high of $102.48 a barrel. Brent crude, the international standard, topping $108 a barrel. Well, all that weighed on investors. And when you add in producer prices, a measure of inflation at the wholesale level, up 5.4% in August from a year ago, investors are betting that the Federal Reserve will have to hike interest rates when it meets next week to drive inflation lower. And with that, stocks lost more ground today. All the major averages down about 0.6%. The Dow fell 317 points. The Nasdaq lost 172 and the S&P was down 45. An earnings beat after the closing bell from the cloud computing giant Oracle, a sign that massive spending on AI is likely to continue. And Starbucks will spend $1 billion to redesign its coffee shops with plush seating and live plants to make them more inviting. Tom Busby, Bloomberg Radio.
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7: Top stories on WBAL News Now at 5, as we approach 5:30. The City Council Committee approves a measure that would padlock some smoke shops. We'll get reaction to that. Also, a shakeup among some City Council committees. We'll hear from an ousted chair of the Public Safety Committee. And Mayor Brandon Scott weighs in on the latest Inspector General report. You'll hear what he had to say coming up after ABC News at 5:30.
20: ABC News, I'm Wayne Cabot. President Trump will be having a tough act to follow himself, as he speaks for a second night at his convention in Dallas, last night promising $5,000 to each voting age American if Republicans win both houses of Congress in November. Kentucky Governor Andy Beshear, Democrat, says President Trump has made himself the briber-in-chief.
21: Where are those $2,000 rebates he promised all Americans? They absolutely never materialized. So under Donald Trump, you haven't made any more money unless you're a millionaire getting a tax break. But if you're a hardworking American, you haven't made any more money. What you've done is paid more costs.
20: This morning, the Supreme Court tore up Missouri's newly redrawn congressional map that favors Republicans. Then another appeals court blocked President Trump from enacting new mail-in ballot rules so close to the election. Gas Buddy just now reporting diesel crossed $6 a gallon today for the first time ever. This is ABC News.
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7: And it's 5:31. A Baltimore City Council committee unanimously approved legislation that would give more authority to Baltimore police to padlock smoke shops that repeatedly sell unlicensed cannabis or controlled dangerous substances.
22: There are over 1,400 licensed tobacco retailers in Baltimore City. More than 15 shops per square mile. And they are not spread evenly. Our lowest income neighborhoods have five times as many smoke shops as our wealthier ones.
7: That is City Council President Zeke Cohn. The measure goes to the full council, which we'll consider over the next few weeks. City Councilman Mark Conway says he will collect 10,000 signatures for a charter amendment to clarify the Inspector General's role, including granting the Inspector General's access to all city records. That is the basis of a lawsuit Isabel Cumming filed against the mayor. The charter amendment, though, would not be considered by voters until 2028. Conaway, though, is losing his job as the chairman of the Public Safety Committee. Council President Zeke Cohn announced a new committee assignments, and Conaway, who's clashed with Cohn and the mayor, was removed as Public Safety Chair. Councilman John Bullock will take his place. Conaway spoke today to WBLTV's David Collins.
0: When I heard, of course, caught me off guard. I was frustrated. But I very quickly realized this is not about me. This is about the future of transparency and accountability and the independence of the Inspector General going forward. And I am merely a casualty of that effort.
7: Councilman Mark Conaway, Councilman President Zeke Cohn, says it was time for a change in leadership of a number of committees. The parents of 20-year-old Dante Jordan Jr. are speaking out after he was arrested last week by Baltimore City Police. Jordan was handed over to Baltimore County, held for 4 hours, but never charged.
1: Police there later admitted this was a case of mistaken identity. They were looking for someone in connection with a Northern Virginia mailbox theft case, and that suspect has the same name as the 20-year-old. Here's what Dante's parents are saying about this incident.
18: I think it's horrible. It's terrifying. It was like a nightmare.
23: I would love to see this stop. No more kids being traumatized.
1: Baltimore County Police said they are conducting an administrative review of the actions taken by the officers to see if those actions were in compliance with departmental rules and also state law.
7: That's WBL 11 Investigates' Barry Sims. We have an update on a fatal police shooting that occurred 1 week ago today in Middle River. Fort Meade confirms the woman who was shot and killed by police was a soldier. Specialist Sadie Holman was part of the 704th Military Intelligence Brigade. Holman was shot and killed a week ago on Carroll Island Road. Police opened fire after they say she pulled out a gun. The Army is providing support to those affected by her death. The Department of Army's Criminal Investigation Division is assisting the Attorney General's Office and the Independent Investigation Division of the Attorney General's Office in investigating her death. The State Health Department is out with new vaccine guidelines for this year. The recommendations include vaccines against COVID-19, flu, and seasonal respiratory viruses. Public Health Services Deputy Secretary Dr. Meg Sullivan says school policies remain unchanged.
24: I will note that the recommendations do not create any new mandates, and the requirements for school entry in Maryland remain unchanged.
7: MDH says its guidance requires insurers to cover all routine state-recommended immunizations without out-of-pocket costs. Coming up, a lawsuit against ICE. 535 on WBAL News Now.
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25: Traffic.
4: Watch for heavy delays. BW Parkway northbound between the Harbor Tunnel Thruway and 95. Southbound Sevy, the Harbor Tunnel Thruway to the Beltway. Inner loop of the Beltway backs up Park Heights Avenue to Hartford Road. Outer loop is heavy. Providence Road to Green Spring Avenue. Also 95 to Camp Meade Road. 95 is heavy northbound from the Beltway to the Fort McHenry Tunnel. We've got a crash we're watching. 32 westbound at Frederick Road. Only the left turn lane is getting by. 895 is heavy northbound. The Route 2 Spur on out to the Harbor Tunnel. 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
25: Weather.
5: Well, keeping an eye to the sky this evening as we could have another chance of a few showers to move through the area. More likely areas to see and even hear rumbles of thunder will be farther to the south. 71 overnight, warming up to the low 80s by tomorrow afternoon. We'll see any chance of showers tapering off through the morning and should see some sunshine by the evening hours. I'm meteorologist Alencia Jenkins on WBAL News Radio 1090 and FM 101.5.
7: A lot of cloudy skies on this late Thursday afternoon. We have 86 and cloudy in Annapolis. Sunshine and clouds 83 in Reisterstown. Sunshine and clouds 85 at WBAL News Radio 1090 and FM 101.5.
2: The news continues.
7: It is 5:37. A lawsuit has been filed by We Are CASA of Maryland against ICE.
26: The plaintiffs announced they are suing the Trump administration in an effort to end what they call illegal ICE arrests that are happening across the state, which some said left them living in fear.
27: And that fear doesn't leave when the detention ends. It stays in the house. It stays every time a car slows down outside. It stays every morning when my kids go to school not knowing if their father will be there when they come home.
7: That report from WBAL-TV's Kate Amara in Hyattsville. A North Baltimore neighborhood is pushing back against BG's plan to build high-voltage transmission towers, project tied to Amtrak's new Frederick Douglass Tunnel. WBAL-TV's Tommy Clark.
3: The utility's plan is to replace the underground lines with overhead towers running from a Remington substation over the train tracks and toward a nearby salt dome. BGE says they found overhead lines to be the most feasible and affordable option. Neighbors want the utility to reconsider a CSX route after a rail line was decommissioned, but the utility says it's too risky, expensive, and would delay Amtrak's project.
6: We've been engaged with this community for over a year around this project, and we will continue to be engaged with this community throughout the project process.
7: And that city, that is Nick Alexopoulos of BG speaking to WBAL-TV's Tommy Clark. New figures are out tonight on absenteeism in schools.
8: The chronic absenteeism rate statewide was 22.8% for the 2025-2026 school year, down from 30.9% during the 2021-2022 school year, but still short of the state's 15% goal for last school year. State Superintendent Dr. Carrie Wright says she hopes to further cut chronic absenteeism, which is a sum total of missing 10% or more of the school year, or about 2 days per month.
7: That's WBAL-TV's Brianna Ross, 5:39 on WBAL News Now.
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0: The Orioles took Game 3 in their series against the Cleveland Guardians 9-5 last night. Manager Craig Albernez says the Birds are not giving up.
13: We're still in the fight. Our guys showed to be resilient pretty much every step of the way this season. And, yeah, yesterday was tough, but the boys came out and responded today.
0: The O's have tonight off before they begin a three-game series against the Blue Jays in Toronto. First pitch for Friday night's game is set for 7:07 p.m. Ravens holding a walkthrough today ahead of Sunday's season opener in Indianapolis. Baltimore issued a practice estimation. Wide receiver Zay Flowers was a full participant after being limited on Wednesday. Linebacker Teddy Buchanan, defensive tackle Nnamdi Madubuike, and wide receiver Devontae Walker were limited again. The National Bobblehead Hall of Fame and Museum is releasing limited edition Mr. Bo bobbleheads celebrating the Ravens and Orioles. I'm Rick Hoschel on your radio home for the Orioles, Ravens, and Navy football. 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
12: Traffic.
4: We've got a broken down tractor trailer out of loop of the Beltway at Pering Parkway. It's in the right lane with some volume back to 95. Outer loop is also heavy from Providence Road to Green Spring Avenue. Inner loop of the Beltway backs up Park Heights Avenue to Hartford Road. BW Parkway jams northbound from the Harbor Tunnel Thruway on out to 95. Southbound jams Harbor Tunnel Thruway to the Beltway. We're heavy on 95 northbound between the Beltway and the Fort McHenry Tunnel. And we back up with a crash 32 westbound at Frederick Road. Just the left turn lane gets by. 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
12: Weather.
5: Overnight temperatures falling to the low 70s. There will be a chance of a few showers later on into the evening hours. More likely chances to get the wet weather will be farther to the south. We'll warm up into the low 80s by the afternoon on Friday. Clearing skies should see some sunshine before sunset on Friday. I'm meteorologist Alencia Jenkins on WBAL News Radio 1090 and FM 101.5.
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14: At 5:44, I'm Nick Testoni. A proposal that would strengthen Baltimore's police ability to shut down smoke shops selling unlicensed cannabis and other drugs is moving to a second reading. That's after a public hearing before the Baltimore City Council this afternoon. Supporters say it's a needed step to crack down on bad faith owners who haven't been stopped by the current laws. During an interview with C4M Brian Neiman this morning, Baltimore City Mayor Brandon Scott remained tight-lipped about details of the investigation into the Division of Home Ownership and Housing Preservation after six children of 34-year-old Tiana Brown were found underfed and living in deplorable conditions. Brown's now facing charges. The mayor says they're looking to hold people accountable. Volunteers in Parkville planting American flags along Putty Hill Avenue near Hartford Road for the Path of Honor, a tribute for those who died in the terrorist attacks of September 11, 2001. Here in ABC News special marking the 25th anniversary of the attacks on WBAL News Radio tonight at 7 p.m. From the ABC News desk, the U.S. Supreme Court rejecting Missouri's new congressional map that was supported by President Trump in an effort to gain a Republican seat. Election officials will instead use district lines drawn back in 2022, a change that could impact more than a million Missouri voters. Lindsey Clancy's attorney is asking a Massachusetts judge for an acquittal in the case of the mother who was accused of killing three young children. Clancy's trial ended in mistrial last week. Her legal team says she was suffering from postpartum psychosis at the time of her killings. 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
7: 5:46. Baltimore's Inspector General Isabel Cumming and Mayor Brandon Scott locked in a court battle over Cumming's access to records related to the mayor's Office of Neighborhood Safety and Engagement. A judge last month ordered the mayor's office to release the records. The mayor is fighting that decision. This week, Cumming issued a new report in which Cumming says a senior official at City Hall tried to block access of her office to employee emails. Mayor Scott talked about that report this morning with C4 and Brian Neiman on WBAL.
1: I'm glad that this report is finally out there. As you all know, our response to that report has been public through court documents for weeks, and we've been asking the IG when it was going to be published. And I just want to just lay out some things for you and C4 in reference. First and foremost, the focus of the report where the senior official asked about the IT access did not lead to any changes to the access at that time. That came later. Obviously, everyone knows why the access was taken away. But again, it does raise questions that I've raised with you all before, very valid questions about the IG's actions, right? Which gets at the issue that we have been talking to you guys about for months now, because what has actually been happening from the beginning is that the IG was misusing her access to surveil people's emails, to secretly look through draft budget documents while actively requesting her budget to be doubled, both privately and publicly, to snoop on privileged law department emails, advice provided directly to an agency director, and then release a public report commenting on the exact question that the director was privately asking. We lay all these things out in court, but it's also why I have been leading and saying that we need changes to state law and the MPIA that would exempt them, while also building in safeguards and statewide oversight to make sure that IGs are also following rules. That kind of oversight doesn't exist, and we're seeing the consequences of it.
15: Right. Well, let me ask you. Go ahead, Brian.
9: I was gonna say, this is a pretty serious accusation when you say that she's surveilling email. You believe that she was reading email, had access to email, and was doing it in a way to better her office?
1: We laid it out in court, Brian. I said what I said, looking at the budget documents and then advocating for the budget to be doubled.
15: Well, let me ask you this, Mr. Mayor, because a lot of people have been looking at the 8 years of reports, and the annual report just came out from the Inspector General's office showing the different waste, fraud, and abuse been able to be saved. And a lot of people come up to me and say, look, I don't know who, you know, is right in this, whether it's Inspector General or whether it's City Solicitor, but if there's a problem, why don't the City of Baltimore, there's an advisory board that oversees everything the Inspector General does. Why don't they go to the advisory board and make their case?
1: We did that already, C4. We tried to do this privately for months to no avail, right? And when you talk, that's the problem here. People need to be accountable to somebody, including those individuals.
15: So are you suggesting, Mr. Mayor, the advisory board did not listen to your case?
1: In some cases, it took us I'll give you a perfect example. When you think about the length of time that it takes to respond, we asked for meetings and meetings and meetings and meetings to figure out a way to have a process like every other IG has in the state of Maryland. That fell on deaf ears.
15: With the advisory board, you're saying that fell on deaf ears?
1: Yes.
15: Okay.
9: Well, is this incident and this report that we talked about, the one that you're happy is finally out, was this the genesis or the inception of your dispute with the access to the OIG?
1: I think it was a part of that, Brian. That and the snooping on law department advice, like someone's legal advice to their client, is not acceptable in any place, especially when it's legal advice to the client about you, right? Mm-hmm. That is not acceptable in any way. If I did that, people would have my head.
9: I guess my overarching question, big picture question is, Isabel Cumming thinks of the Inspector General's office as a watchdog to help and save taxpayers' monies and make things sure that things are running the way they're supposed to. Do you think of her as a watchdog, or do you think that she's out to get you or government?
1: Whether she's out to get me or whoever is up to her, I don't know about that. C4, I don't care about that. I believe that IGs have a great purpose and focus work, but it has to be done the right way. And that's all I care about at the end of the day. It has to be done the right way. Now, when you think about some of the things that they've been focused on, that is what it is, right? But I think it has to be done the right way.
7: And that is Mayor Brendan Scott this morning with C4 and Brian Neiman. Inspector General Cumming declined our request for an interview about the audit, noting the ongoing court case. She noted a court hearing, a virtual one, is set for next week and says she stands by the report. The interview of the mayor with C4 and Brian Neiman in its entirety is on WBAL.com and the WBAL radio app. It's 5:52.
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16: Saturday Night Live is coming back for its 52nd season, and NBC has just released the lineup for the first four episodes. The season premiere will be hosted by Knicks superstar Jalen Brunson, musical guest Cat's Eye. Future guests include Shane Gillis, Dakota Johnson, and Rosalia. SNL returns to NBC September 26th.
17: I've got nothing left to do.
16: The last six episodes of Rivals Season 2 have a release date. The series returns to Hulu on November 11th with three episodes. Disney is the parent company of Hulu and ABC News. MTV has announced Nirvana will be awarded the Video Vanguard Award at the 2026 MTV Video Music Awards. The announcement coming on September 9th, exactly 34 years after Nirvana first appeared on the VMAs in 1992. This year's VMAs will air on September 27th on both MTV and CBS. Wayne Cabot, ABC News.
18: This is a Bloomberg Money Minute. More trouble in housing. Sales of previously owned homes last month fell 2% from July, hitting the lowest level in more than a year, according to the National Association of Realtors. The reason? High home prices and elevated mortgage rates, which Freddie Mac says are now at a more than one-year high, averaging 6.76% for a 30-year fixed loan. Another rough one on Wall Street stocks, with more losses after oil rose to a four-month high on rising tensions in the Middle East. Add in wholesale inflation running hot in August, up 5.4% year over year. And with that, the Dow fell 317 points. The Nasdaq lost 172. The S&P was down 45. Oil closed at $102.48 a barrel. Brent crude, the international standard, topping $108 in late trading. And JetBlue Airways says despite a lot of weather delays and air traffic control disruptions this summer, travel demand remains strong. Tom Busby, Bloomberg Radio.
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12: Traffic.
4: This report is brought to you by the Maryland Highway Safety Council. Watch for a crash now. Inner loop of the Beltway at the JFX. Heavy there back to Park Heights Avenue. More delays on the inner loop from the Harrisburg Expressway to Lock Raven Boulevard. Outer loop backs up York Road to the JFX. We're also heavy from 95 to Camp Meade Road. Watch for a broken down tractor trailer on the outer loop at Perrin Parkway in the right lane. BW Parkway is heavy northbound from the Harbor Tunnel Thruway to 95. Southbound, we back up 175 to 198. 395 backs up outbound Conway Street to 95, heavy 895 northbound the Route 2 spur to the Harbor Tunnel, 95 jams northbound from the Beltway to the Fort McHenry Tunnel. From the Mattress Warehouse Traffic Desk, I'm Jason Lee, WBAL News Radio 1090 and FM 101.5.
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12: Weather.
5: Well, keeping an eye to the sky this evening as we could have another chance of a few showers to move through the area. More likely areas to see and even hear rumbles of thunder will be farther to the south. 71 overnight, warming up to the low 80s by tomorrow afternoon. We'll see any chance of showers tapering off through the morning and should see some sunshine by the evening hours. I'm meteorologist Alencia Jenkins on WBAL News Radio 1090 and FM 101.5.
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7: And among the stories we'll follow, the latest on the search for an escapee from Frederick County. 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We will continue to look back at 25 years since the 9/11 attacks. We'll hear from a man from Cockeysville who was in one of the Twin Towers and managed to escape. He will share his story. Also tell you about a unique memorial to honor the victims of 9/11. 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
19: Governor Moore was asked this week if he would rule out tax increases for next year. A significant and fair question, considering the governor and his party have harped on the affordability issue for years now. The answer was noncommittal. Moore would not say no to new taxes, but he did mention multiple times how he gave working class families a tax cut. What a tiring and galling response from the governor. So disingenuous, because let's look at that mighty tax cut that he gave us working families. It comes out to about $50. Not per paycheck, but for the year. Seriously, it's about $2 a paycheck. That's what the governor calls a tax cut. In the meantime, here's where he is sticking it to the middle class, or driving it home. How much he loves taxing the middle class. Your car title went up $100. It doubled from $100 to $200. So boom, right there. One thing and the tax break is gone. Car registration up massively. 78% jump. Sedans cost over $100 a year. Some SUVs over $300 a year just for that 27 sticker. EV drivers, you know, have an extra surcharge of $125 a year just because you drive electric. Yeah, you thought you were getting a break for driving an electric vehicle. Not anymore. Rental cars, they have a tax now. There's an increase on the car sales tax. Oh, we also have the cigarette tax, the vaping tax, the paint tax, and the tire tax. Not to mention property tax increases, which are up massively, and they happen every 3 years. So Westmore is about as much of a tax champion for the middle class as an arsonist is a champion for insurance companies. That's today's briefing. I'm Brian Eamon. Join me with C4 Friday morning, 5:30 to 10 on WBAL News Radio 1090, FM 101.5, and the WBAL radio app.
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22: A Baltimore City Council committee votes yes on allowing Baltimore City Police to padlock unruly smoke shops. I'm Caitlin Bancroft.
7: ABC News is next.
16: From ABC News, I'm Wayne Cabot. Today, for the first time in history, diesel hit $6 a gallon, increasing the cost of all shipping. Diesel prices are up by roughly $2.30 from this time last year. And regular gas prices? The roughly nickel-a-day jump over each of the past couple of days is sobering.
23: We're seeing these prices the highest they've been since late May, and gas prices since the start of the war up $1.33. But the timeline that the president is now outlining in response to questions from our Mary Bruce yesterday should not give Americans optimism that things are going to improve anytime soon. He said yesterday he doesn't think the war is going to end until after the midterm election.
16: ABC's Karen Travers on a day that Brent crude hit $108. Pushed higher by evidence that Iran-backed Houthi rebels have seized a key port on the Red Sea. And now a U.S. official says that Iran has resumed producing limited numbers of ballistic missiles at underground sites. Democrats are seizing on President Trump's promise of $5,000 to every adult if Republicans win Congress. That would add over $1 trillion to the $40 trillion national debt. California Congressman Robert Garcia.
24: There's no one in the country that thinks somehow this new dividend is actually going to happen. What the American people want is the president to actually focus on lowering their costs of gas, groceries, and expand health care.
16: The president's also promising $500 checks will go out in a few weeks to people in 30 states where he says they were overcharged for Obamacare. Missouri is getting its old map back.
0: In a brief unexplained order with no noted dissents, the Supreme Court granted a request by a Democrat-backed advocacy group to block the GOP-favored map. The decision likely ends the legal whiplash over Missouri's map 2 months to Election Day.
16: ABC's Peter Haralambos. Then an appeals court blocked President Trump's new national voter registry for mail-in votes. 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
7: 6:02, and we have an update on the breaking news we were following in the last hour. The escapee in Frederick County. The man is apparently in custody. The sheriff's office says 40-year-old Robert Andrew Bloom managed to escape after cutting off his ankle monitor in Buckeystown. But deputies say in the last hour, he was taken into custody. A Baltimore City Council committee voted yes unanimously today on allowing Baltimore City Police to padlock unruly smoke shops.
22: At the hearing, the City Council committee heard from the owner and operator of a licensed cannabis dispensary, Green Labs, which operates in Fells Point and Harbor East, about the strict rules they are expected to follow that do not apply to unlicensed smoke shops.
8: We pay licensing fees and taxes. We follow strict security and operating requirements. We employ licensed workers. We provide products through the regulated market. Illegal operators do not carry those same burdens, and yet they're being allowed to compete directly with us.
22: The vote was unanimous in favor of the legislation, and it will now advance to a second city council reading. Caitlin Bancroft of WBAL News Radio 1090 and FM 101.5.
7: Baltimore's Inspector General has detailed a 2025 incident in her latest report in which a senior city employee tried to block the OIG's access to their records while under active investigation. The report, part of a long-running dispute between Inspector General Isabel Cumming and Mayor Brandon Scott over the OIG's subpoena record, subpoena power and record access authority.
1: IGs have a great purpose and focus work, but it has to be done the right way. And that's all I care about at the end of the day.
7: The mayor with C4 and Brian Neiman this morning on WBAL. City Councilman Mark Conway says he's collecting 10,000 signatures to put a charter amendment on the 2028 ballot that would clarify the inspector general's role, including granting the inspector general access to all city records. Conway also learned today he was losing his slot as chairman of the City Council Public Safety Committee. He thinks it's because he's clashed with the mayor and City Council President Zeke Cohn over the inspector general.
10: That work will continue, and I will continue to lead on that effort as best I possibly can, and I will assure you that we will get the 10,000 signatures to make sure that the Inspector General has what she needs going forward to finish the investigation. But I realized when I spoke out on that measure that there could be retaliation, and very well I could lose my chair, but my job is not to be a yes man. My job is to do what I think is in the best interest of Baltimore.
7: Conway speaking to WBAL-TV's David Collins this afternoon. Maryland's Health Department today issued new guidelines for vaccines for fall and winter.
14: Under the Vax Act signed into law in the spring, the Maryland Health Secretary is authorized to set official state recommendations for immunizations, screening, and preventive services based on science and clinical guidance. 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
11: For uninsured and underinsured children aged 18 and younger, free vaccines are available through the Maryland Vaccines for Children's Program, and adults 19 or older without insurance can access free vaccines through the Maryland Vaccine Program, or MVP.
14: The recommendations do not create any new mandates, and requirements for school entry in Maryland remain unchanged. Nick Testoni, WBAL News Radio, 1090 and FM 101.5.
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12: Traffic.
4: Watch for an accident, inner loop of the Beltway at the JFX. We're heavy back to Park Heights Avenue. Also heavy on the inner loop from the Harrisburg Expressway to Lock Raven Boulevard. Outer loop backs up York Road to the JFX. Also from 95 to Camp Mead Road. Watch for a broken down tractor trailer. Outer loop at Perrin Parkway. That's in the right lane. BW Parkway is heavy northbound between the Harbor Tunnel Thruway and 95. Southbound jams between 175 and 198. 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
15: Weather.
18: Well, keeping an eye to the sky this evening as we could have another chance of a few showers to move through the area. More likely areas to see and even hear rumbles of thunder will be farther to the south. 71 overnight, warming up to the low 80s by tomorrow afternoon. We'll see any chance of showers tapering off through the morning and should see some sunshine by the evening hours. I'm meteorologist Alencia Jenkins on WBAL News Radio 1090 and FM 101.5.
7: And we have cloudy skies. 80 this evening in Westminster, 83 at BWI Marshall Airport, 83 here at WBAL News Radio 1090 and FM 101.5.
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7: We'll get another update on this in traffic, but there is an accident that shut down the beltway near northbound I-83, shutting down all lanes. Next traffic report coming your way in about 6 minutes on WBAL News Now. A lawsuit has been filed by We Are CASA of Maryland over ICE arrest. They're claiming discrimination. ICE tonight is responding.
25: DHS blasting those.

0: custody by Baltimore City Police and held for more than 4 hours without being charged turned out to be a case of mistaken identity. Baltimore County Police and postal officials admitting they were looking for someone else with the same name.
1: I would love to see this stop. That's one thing I want to see. No more kids being traumatized by police.
0: That's Dante Jordan Sr., the father. Baltimore County Police tell WBLTV 11 Investigates they are conducting a review. And within the hour in Dundalk, Delegate Robert Long hosts a town hall to address the Back River Wastewater Treatment Plant. It concerns the smell coming from the plant. State environmental officials say the stench is caused of operational failures, Long encouraging people to appeal their property tax because of the smell.
2: The smells and things that come out of Back River adversely affect our property taxes, and I think if we start hitting them in the pocketbook, they'll wake up and they'll take care of it.
0: The meeting is set for 6:30 tonight at the Boulevard Diner in Dundalk. 6:09 on WBAL News Now.
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10: The Orioles took Game 3 in their series against the Cleveland Guardians 9-5 last night. Manager Craig Albernez says the Birds are not giving up.
11: We're still in the fight. Our guys showed to be resilient pretty much every step of the way this season. And, yeah, yesterday was tough, but the boys came out and responded today.
10: The O's have tonight off before they begin a 3-game series against the Blue Jays in Toronto. First pitch for Friday night's game is set for 7:07 p.m. Ravens holding a walkthrough today ahead of Sunday's season opener in Indianapolis. Baltimore issued a practice estimation. Wide receiver Zay Flowers was a full participant after being limited on Wednesday. Linebacker Teddy Buchanan, defensive tackle Nnamdi Matabike, and wide receiver Devontae Montez Walker were limited again. The National Bobblehead Hall of Fame and Museum is releasing limited

0: limited edition Mr. Bo bobbleheads celebrating the Ravens and Orioles. I'm Rick Koschel on your radio home for the Orioles, Ravens, and Navy football, WBAL News Radio 1090 and FM 101.5.
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2: Traffic.
3: We are crawling Interloop of the Beltway. It's a crash between Green Spring Avenue and the JFX. Only the left shoulder is getting by right now. A crash with a rollover, we're told. And traffic is heavy back to Park Heights Avenue. More delays on the Interloop, Charles Street to Hartford Road. BW Parkway jams northbound the Harbor Tunnel Thruway to 95. Southbound's heavy 175 to 198. 95 jams northbound from the Beltway to the Fort McHenry Tunnel. Delays 395 outbound between Conway Street and 95. 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
2: Weather.
4: Overnight temperatures falling to the low 70s. There will be a chance of a few showers later on into the evening hours. More likely chances to get the wet weather will be farther to the south. We'll warm up into the low 80s by the afternoon on Friday. Clearing skies should see some sunshine before sunset on Friday. I'm meteorologist Alencia Jenkins on WBAL News Radio 1090 and FM 101.5.
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5: At 6:15, I'm Nick Testoni. Baltimore City Council unanimously passed a proposal that would make it easier for police to padlock smoke shops selling unlicensed cannabis or other drugs. The measure is now advancing in the second reading, as it will take place at the council's next meeting Monday night. Maryland's Health Department releasing vaccine guidelines today for residents. Officials say there's no new mandates or changes for the vaccine requirements for schools. The guidance follows President Trump's executive order calling for fewer vaccinations and cutting back on the number of shots children get. A town hall tonight in Dundalk at the Boulevard Diner discussing Back River Wastewater Treatment Plant. Delegate Robert Long is calling on residents to appeal their property tax because of the smell coming from the plant. From the ABC News Desk, President Trump set to headline night two of the Republican midterm convention in Dallas. His proposal to pay American adults $5,000 dividend if Republicans win the midterms being met with skepticism by economists and political experts. And a new poll finds 25 years after the attacks of September 11, 2001, about half of U.S. adults considered to be one of the most pivotal events they've lived through ahead of the 2008 recession, the COVID-19 pandemic, and other historical moments. WBAL has live coverage of the ceremonies marking the anniversary tomorrow morning after the 8:30 news. 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
6: Tomorrow marks 25 years since the 9/11 terror attacks. 25 years ago tomorrow morning, tech consultant Steve Peck from Cockeysville was on the 63rd floor of Tower 1 of the World Trade Center when the first plane hit.
7: We're walking over to the World Trade Center. Unbelievably beautiful, crisp day, great weather. Look at those gleaming buildings in the sky. And at 8:30, we got into the lobby and we went up for our appointment. It started at 9, and we were setting things up in the room when all of a sudden everything changed.
6: You heard a crash. You heard a bang. What was that like?
7: It was from the 63rd floor being hit the way it was. We felt incredible shaking in the tower. In fact, it felt like it was going to come down. And our immediate thought was, oh my gosh, it must have been a bomb like in, 93 that had happened in the bombing terrorist event there. And it was very scary. So I thought at that moment the plane was going to go down, or the building was going to go down. And when it stabilized, we went, oh my gosh, what happened? We got to get out of here. Like, how fast can you run 63 flights of stairs? To get out and hopefully, not have to encounter too much stuff going down. So that was how that happened.
6: And you started running, and it was a long run, long drives to get back home, because you got back home late that night.
7: Boy, there's a lot to unpack in that one. I did get home late that night. I was one of the lucky ones. Some of our colleagues and other people were home for 4 days. But there's several things that happened in the journey, if you'd like to talk about those a little.
6: Sure, go ahead.
7: Okay. So 8:46 or so, the plane hits the building. Building shakes like crazy. I think it's going to go down. We figured that's probably our last day. You know, I don't want to die on a Tuesday. It's kind of what I was thinking. Building stabilizes. My group hits the stairwell along with everybody else. There's three stairwells in the World Trade Center buildings. Three. Two people wide. 100 floors. How fast can you run 63 flights of stairs from where we were? So we got down there in just a couple of minutes. And then right at the 37th floor, I just stopped. It was like leaving a stadium event at that point. And, you know, if you've always been in stadiums, we know how long it takes. So it's kind of a minute a floor. So we had many more holes, many more floors to go. So group intact, we're heading down, slow as can be. People are, they're sobbing, but nobody's super, super duper scared. I mean, it's scary, but everybody thinks that the building's going to stay erect. And nobody's thinking it's going to come down. And everybody was talking about, was it a bomb? Was it a plane? And we had one of the guys in our group that had an early model BlackBerry, so he could text communicate with one of his friends who said, now plane hit your building.
6: Steve made it out of the towers, out of New York, and by midnight on 9/11, he was back home in Cockeysville. That's where we caught up with him today. It's 25 years later. So what goes through your mind? You mentioned you relive the moments. How do you look back on it? How do you respond to this? You know, this is a significant anniversary, but it's every year. What do you have? How do you look back?
7: Well, first thing is just total remembrance of all those who passed away. You know, the heroes that went in, the people that were just doing their job on any other Tuesday. I always think about them first, and then so incredibly proud of our first responders and what that means. And, you know, it's not just about what they did on 9/11, it's about what they did on 9/12 and 9/13.
6: Sure.
7: You know, those things matter too. So I reflect on how lucky we were to be together as a family and that there's so many lives that didn't make it. And I encourage any of your listeners, if you get a chance to go to New York, go to the museum and you get a sense of that. And they have a room called the Hall of Remembrance.
6: Yeah.
7: In this beautiful museum. And
2: it is a beautiful museum.
7: 8x10s. There's 3,000 8x10s up there of lives that didn't make it. And I think about my kids that haven't been so little, and now they're so grown up and tall. And it just is something you got to say, you know, I am going to honor the spirit of all these firefighters and everything like that in living life to the fullest as much as you can. And I think that is a great way to think all the time. The other thing that I thought was, you know, fascinating if you think about it is how aligned was the United States in the days after the attacks? Remember on all of our congressmen, Republican or otherwise, Democrat or otherwise, were on steps.
6: And they were singing God Bless America. I remember that. And I still remember seeing Senator Mikulski doing that. And the country's not like that anymore.
7: We could be at our best other days, too. And it didn't have to be just the political types. I mean, that's we should go across the aisle, debate the issues, love America, love the freedoms we have, and come together in the evening as, you know, competitors on Capitol Hill, but, you know, friends in the lobby of the hotel you're in or something. But
6: sure.
7: The neighborhoods were different, too. You know, we do you remember walking around on the 12th and 13th, no planes in the skies?
6: Right.
7: No,
6: right.
7: But your neighbors are out meeting neighbors.
6: Yep. Yeah, everything was different.
7: Neighbors are out meeting neighbors, and that was a little different, too. So that's changed a bit. But the unity that came together that day and slowly worn off into some political side things is tough. And I think we can do better than that. I think as a country.
6: That is Steve Peck, who now lives in Cockeysville, made it out of Tower 1 of the World Trade Center 25 years ago tomorrow. There is some remnants of the tower of one of the World Trade Towers in front of Baltimore's World Trade Center, and it's positioned like a sundial. So as the sun passes over it tomorrow, it will pass over it at the different times where the different towers were hit. The Pentagon was hit, and where Flight 93 went down in Shanksville. Mayor Brandon Scott, among others, will participate in a ceremony tomorrow morning at 8:15. It's 6:23. 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
2: A bipartisan campaign called Healthy Moms, Healthy Babies America announcing today they are pledging $100 million to make giving birth in the United States safer. Philanthropists behind the campaign says it's a five-year commitment that aims to cut the maternal mortality rate in half by 2031. According to a new study, walking faster could lower the risk of death in some adults. Researchers from Australia and Spain observed 70,000 adults between the ages of 40 and 69. They found that even those who walked less than 5,000 steps a day, if they had a period of walking briskly 30 minutes a day, they had a lower risk of death than those who walked slower during the 30-minute window. The Maryland Department of Health observed World Suicide Prevention Day today and showcased the state's resources and ongoing prevention efforts. Health officials say while Maryland's suicide rate remains below the national average, there were 630 deaths by suicide in Maryland during 2024, most of them being high school and middle school students. I'm Caitlin Bancroft, WBAL News Radio 1090 and FM 101.5.
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8: Traffic.
3: Watch for an accident at BW Parkway southbound past 32. It's heavy back to 175. Meantime, BW Parkway northbound is heavy Wenburn Street 295. Crash we were watching, Interloop of the Beltway cleared out of the way. This was between Green Spring Avenue and the JFX. It's gone now, but traffic still heavy back to Reisterstown Road. Interloop also backs up Charles Street to Lock Raven Boulevard. 95 is heavy northbound from the Beltway to the Fort McHenry Tunnel. 895 backs up northbound the Route 2 Spur to the Harbor Tunnel. 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
4: Well, keeping an eye to the sky this evening as we could have another chance of a few showers to move through the area. More likely areas to see and even hear rumbles of thunder will be farther to the south. 71 overnight, warming up to the low 80s by tomorrow afternoon. We'll see any chance of showers tapering off through the morning and should see some sunshine by the evening hours. I'm meteorologist Alencia Jenkins on WBAL News Radio 1090 and FM 101.5.
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9: 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OpenAI looking to shake up Wall Street with a new chatbot called ChatGPT for financial services, offering earnings transcripts, financial statements, and company fundamentals, all aimed at investment bankers and institutional stock traders. Well, Wall Street got shaken up today after oil prices rallied and wholesale inflation rose sharply last month, up 5.4% from August of last year, mostly on higher energy and food costs. Well, that's got investors increasing their bets on a Federal Reserve rate hike when it meets next month. And with that, the Dow today fell 317 points. The Nasdaq lost 172. The S&P down 45. And oil closing at $102.48 a barrel. After the closing bell, a disappointing forecast from Adobe, best known for its Photoshop software, on worries about the impact of AI. And Snapchat launching a new event planning feature that allows users to organize in-person gatherings with real friends, all on the Snapchat app. Tom Busby, Bloomberg Radio.
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6: A Baltimore City Council committee gives its approval to a bill to padlock some smoke shops. We'll have the latest on that. A committee chair in Baltimore on the Baltimore City Council is out as his position. And the inspector general and the debate over the inspector general may have something to do that. State education officials say there are some improvements in increasing attendance in school, reducing chronic absenteeism. We'll hear from the state school superintendent coming up right after ABC News.
15: ABC News, I'm Wayne Cabot. Diesel hit $6 a gallon today, highest ever, increasing the cost of all shipping. Regular at $4.27, and now Iran may have more control of shipping. Houthi rebels have seized control of a port on the Red Sea today. Iran, meantime, apparently is rebuilding its ballistic missiles, says a U.S. official, at underground sites. A court today blocked President Trump from changing mail-in ballot so close to the election. And the Supreme Court showed the show-me state which voting map it can use, the original one in Missouri, not the Trump-backed one.
16: The decision likely ends the legal whiplash over Missouri's map 2 months to Election Day and hands Democrats a small victory in the nationwide mid-decade redistricting war.
15: ABC's Peter Harolambos. Democrats say President Trump's promise of $5,000 to Americans if Republicans win is a bribe. Trump saying tonight that he doesn't need Congress's approval to pay that out. This is ABC News.
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6: 6:31, a Baltimore City Council committee unanimously approved a bill today that would let police padlock smoke shops selling controlled dangerous substances, including to minors.
17: It could be laced with fentanyl or rat poison or horse tranquilizers. We simply don't know.
6: City Council President Zeke Cohn sponsoring the measure. Measure now goes to the full City Council at its next meeting. Mayor Brandon Scott reacted today to the latest Inspector General report detailing an incident last year where a senior city employee tried to block the OIG's access to the records while under active investigation. The report part of a long-running dispute, including a lawsuit between Isabel Cumming and Mayor Brandon Scott over the OIG's subpoena and record access authority. The mayor with C4 and Brian Neiman today said
7: the focus of the report where the senior official asked about the IT access did not lead to any changes to the access at that time. That came later. Obviously, everyone knows why the access was taken away. But it does raise questions, very valid questions about the IG's actions.
6: And City Councilman Mark Conway says he's going to collect 10,000 signatures for a charter amendment that would clarify the Inspector General's role, including granting the Inspector General access to all records. The charter amendment, though, would not be considered by voters until 2028. As Conway was releasing the statement on the Inspector General, the City Council President Zeke Cohn announced new committee assignments. And Conway, who's clashed with Cohn and the mayor over a number of issues, including the Inspector General, was removed as the chair of the Public Safety Committee. Councilman John Bullock will will take his place. Conway speaking on that today.
18: You know, I think this is really a retaliation for my consistent demand for real accountability and to ensure that the Inspector General has the information she needs to complete her investigation. You know, I've been very loud about that. I introduced legislation to ensure that that happened. That legislation is going to die slowly in committee and will never see the light of day again. But we are going to move forward and push for a ballot measure in 2028. We're going to get the 10,000 signatures so that the people have the opportunity to ensure that there's true transparency and accountability if the council is unwilling to do it.
6: That's City Councilman Mark Conway. Maryland State School Superintendent Dr. Kerry Wright joined state and local officials at the Sudbrook Magnet Middle School today, part of Attendance Awareness Month as they look to curb chronic absenteeism across the state.
19: The important thing to remember about chronic absenteeism, it doesn't matter where the absence is excused or unexcused. Absence is absence. So you can't learn, as the principal just said, if you're not in school.
6: Dr. Wright says chronic absenteeism is down. The state is hoping to meet its goal of at least a 15% absentee rate. Last year, it dropped to just under 23%. The state health department today released 2026-2027 vaccine guidelines for children and adults.
5: State health officials say the recommendations align with the latest evidence and guidance from leading medical associations. The recommendations include vaccines against COVID-19, flu, and seasonal respiratory viruses. Public Health Services Deputy Secretary Dr. Meg Sullivan says school policies remain unchanged.
20: I will note that the recommendations do not create any new mandates, and the requirements for school entry in Maryland remain unchanged.
5: MDH says its guidelines require insurers to cover all routine state-recommended immunizations without out-of-pocket costs. Nick Testoni, WBAL News Radio, 1090 and FM 101.5.
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21: Traffic.
22: There's a few delays on the Beltway. The Outer Loop's heavy at Perrin Parkway. Disabled tractor trailer takes out the right lane. Get past that, the Outer Loop, stop and go York Road into the JFX. Inner Loop, that's heavy from Harrisburg Expressway into York Road. Into the tunnels, 895 northbound, about a 5-minute delay from Route 2 to the Harbor Tunnel. 95 northbound, a 5-minute delay from Caton Avenue into the Fort McHenry Tunnel. On the BW Parkway northbound, it's a bit sluggish. Westport into I-95. And through Catonsville, careful of a crash. Baltimore National Pike right around Newwood Drive. From the Mattress Warehouse traffic desk, I'm Brendan Joseph, WBAL News Radio 1090 and FM 101.5.
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4: Well, keeping an eye to the sky this evening as we could have another chance of a few showers to move through the area. More likely areas to see and even hear rumbles of thunder will be farther to the south. 71 overnight, warming up to the low 80s by tomorrow afternoon. We'll see any chance of showers tapering off through the morning and should see some sunshine by the evening hours. I'm meteorologist Alencia Jenkins on WBAL News Radio 1090 and FM 101.5.
6: And we have a mix of clouds and sun across the area tonight. 83 in Timonium, 83 in Aberdeen, and 84 at WBAL News Radio 1090 and FM 101.5.
1: Now, the news continues.
6: Tonight, a North Baltimore neighborhood is pushing back against BGE's plan to build new high-voltage transmission towers, the project tied to Amtrak's new Frederick Douglass Tunnel. WBAL TV's Tommy Clark covering the story.
24: The plaintiffs announced they are suing the Trump administration in an
25: We were completely cut out of the decision-making process.
26: The Greater Remington Improvement Association says that's how some people in North Baltimore feel about a major high-voltage transmission line project going up on the edge of South Remington. They fear new towers could hurt property values and future development.
27: Do we want to make an ignorant, short-sighted, incredibly inept decision with generational negative impact for the city? That's what we are facing as a city.
26: Their frustration comes as BGE is forced to move lines out of Amtrak's Center Tunnel in order for the Frederick Douglass Tunnel project to proceed.
6: Now, BGE is standing by the project. The group We Are CASA filed a federal lawsuit today alleging discrimination by ICE agents for arrests. Here's WBAL-TV's Kate Amara.
24: The plaintiffs announced they are suing the Trump administration in an effort to end what they call illegal ICE arrests that are happening across the state, which some said left them living in fear.
0: And that fear doesn't leave when the detention ends. It stays in the house. It stays every time a car slows down outside. It stays every morning when my kids go to school not knowing if their father will be there when they come home.
6: The Department of Homeland Security denounced the lawsuit in a statement to WBAL-TV. The DHS said that the arrests by ICE are based on whether someone is in this country illegally and not based on their skin color. Coming up in about 7 minutes, the debate over President Trump's $5,000 election bonus. Coming up on 6:39 here on WBAL News Now at 6.
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32: 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Week one of the NFL season continues tonight when the 49ers face the Rams in Australia. Orioles have the night off. Baltimore opens a weekend series against the Blue Jays tomorrow night in Toronto. I'm Rick Hoschel on your radio home for the Orioles, Ravens, and Navy football. 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
33: Traffic.
5: It's still a bit busy around the Beltway. The outer loop is heavy at Paring Parkway. Disabled tractor trailer takes out the right lane. Get past that, the outer loop, stop and go York Road to the JFX. Inner loop, it's sluggish. Harrisburg Expressway into York Road. Into the tunnels, 895 northbound, 5-minute delay. Route 2 into the Harbor Tunnel, 95 northbound. That's a 5-minute delay from Caton Avenue into the Fort McHenry Tunnel. BW Parkway northbound, still a bit sluggish. Westport into I-95. And in Catonsville, careful on Baltimore National Pike right around Newwood Drive. We have a crash reported there. From the Mattress Warehouse Traffic Desk, I'm Brendan Joseph, WBAL News Radio 1090 and FM 101.5.
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7: Weather.
4: Overnight temperatures falling to the low 70s. There will be a chance of a few showers later on into the evening hours. More likely chances to get the wet weather will be farther to the south. We'll warm up into the low 80s by the afternoon on Friday. Clearing skies, should see some sunshine before sunset on Friday. I'm meteorologist Delencia Jenkins on WBAL News Radio 1090 and FM 101.5.
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32: At 6:43, I'm Nick Testoni. Baltimore City Council Committee on Thursday unanimously approved a bill that would let police padlock smoke shops selling controlled dangerous substances. This bill is part of a broader effort in Baltimore to tighten enforcement of cannabis regulations, especially in the light of ongoing legal and public safety concerns. Baltimore County Delegate Robert Long is hosting a town meeting Thursday night to address the Back River Wastewater Treatment Plant in Dundalk. Long, who represents the area, said earlier this week the state regulators need to do a better job of addressing the odors and pollution from the plant. During an interview with C4 and Brian Neiman this morning, Baltimore City Mayor Brendan Scott remaining tight-lipped about details of the investigation in the Division of Home Ownership and Housing Preservation after six children of 34-year-old Tiana Brown were found underfed, living in deplorable conditions. Brown's now facing charges, and the mayor says they're looking to hold people accountable. From the ABC News Desk, the U.S. Supreme Court rejecting Missouri's new congressional map that was supported by President Trump in an effort to gain a Republican seat. Election officials will instead use district lines drawn back in 2022, a change that could impact more than a million Missouri voters. Lindsey Clancy's attorney asking a Massachusetts judge for an acquittal in the case of the mother accused of killing her three children. Clancy's trial ended in a mistrial last week. Her legal team says she was suffering from postpartum psychosis at the time of the killings. 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
8: If the Republicans win the House of Representatives and the United States Senate, both of them, because of our economic, tremendous economic success, like in history, we've never had anything like what's happening. But because of our tremendous strength and success economically, I will issue a dividend to every adult citizen in the United States of America for $5,000.
6: President Trump making that promise on night one of the GOP's midterm convention in Dallas. WBL's White House correspondent Christopher Salas in Dallas tonight at the convention. This may have been popular in the convention hall, but what's the likelihood it becomes reality?
9: There's a ton of skepticism about it. But, you know, before we get to the skepticism, let me just say it has been a talker in and around the convention after the president proposed it last night. And to be honest, in that sense, it's doing what Republicans hoped this event would do. They wanted to create some buzz and enthusiasm. You know, we spoke with some people outside of the and inside of the convention who are saying, like, this is an awesome proposal. And they were elated jumping out of their chair after they heard it. But again, we spoke with some people who question if we can afford $5,000 for each adult, referring to the country. The math here, it gets big quickly. $5,000 for every U.S. citizen adult would cost more than $1 trillion. And for perspective, that's more than the federal government spends a year on defense, more than it spends on Medicare, more than it spends on all three rounds of pandemic stimulus checks combined, Rob.
6: Does anybody at the convention believe this will become a reality?
9: You know, they're the people who I'm speaking with, they say they do believe that the president is going to be able to follow through on this proposal. And it's important to note, this is not an unbiased sample here. These are people who are clearly Republicans. They're clearly supporters of the president. So they do have faith in him. But when you talk to experts, they say it's just not mathematically possible to make this happen.
6: What's going to happen tonight at the night two of the GOP convention? I know the president's going to speak again.
9: Yeah. So the big thing that people are looking forward to tonight is hearing what Vice President J.D. Vance has to say. He's going to be speaking right before President Donald Trump wraps everything up. You know, economic issues, again, are going to be a major part of the program. And the RNC has also been saying that they really want to display this contrast between them and Democrats in terms of the policy proposals. Now, Democrats have also been counter-programming out here, and they say that the whole reason why Republicans are hosting this convention is to distract from the president's policies, which have negatively impacted Americans.
6: That's WBL's Christopher Salas at the midterm GOP convention in Dallas. The president's proposal being criticized by Democrats, among them Maryland's 2nd District Congressman Johnny Olszewski.
1: Yeah, it seems like a deeply unpopular president is so desperate relative to the midterms that he's resorted to effectively trying to bribe Americans. This is not the first time he's promised money, whether it was Doge or tariff rebates. So I actually don't believe the president would deliver on it. But what I can say is it sure does feel like a bribe, and it really is out of sync with what his actions have been to date when we've spent the $1 trillion this would cost to actually give tax cuts of $50,000 a year to the top 1% of Americans, as opposed to giving any sort of relief to hardworking families.
6: What, if any, reaction have you heard from your Republican colleagues?
1: I haven't heard anything directly. I have seen a few Republicans, I think, as usual, run to defend the president and be supportive of it. You know, look, from my perspective, I support anything that gets money in the hands of struggling families, which is why I've been so outspoken against the tariffs, against the war in Iran. A lot of the actions this president has taken and that Republicans in Congress have taken have actually cost Americans more than $5,000. In addition to the war and tariffs, you can also layer on the fact that health care has been stolen from Americans and food supports have been taken away from Americans. So we don't need another gimmick. We need to lower costs now. And it's why, whether it's something like this or other ways to move forward, we could actually be working between now and November to put more money back into the pockets of hardworking American families. But that's not what we're doing. We're canceling votes instead under Speaker Johnson.
6: And I know you are you were in Pikesville today talking housing affordability. I know Congress has attempted to work to get a bill passed. The president hasn't signed it. What's the most urgent need for Congress to do on that issue?
1: Yeah, I was really proud that housing was something. It was the one few places where there was a significant bill put into law. It proves what happens when we put aside partisan differences and just try to work for the American people. And so, unfortunately, housing is increasingly foundational to any conversation around lowering costs. And so I'm proud that we were able to get a bill over the line. It's disappointing that President Trump refused to sign it, but fortunately, it became law, and it includes my bill, the Reside Act, which will help convert vacant commercial and industrial buildings into additional housing opportunities.
6: And that is Maryland's 2nd District Congressman Johnny Olszewski speaking today to WBAL News Radio. Coming up tonight after the news at 7, an ABC News special marking the 25th anniversary of the 9/11 attacks. We will have live coverage of the events in Washington and New York tomorrow morning after the 8:30 news during C4 and Brian Neiman. 25 years ago tonight, Baltimore and the world was very different. It was our last night of normalcy. Our 98 Rock colleague, Josh Spiegel, looks back tonight.
7: If you open a time capsule from September 10th, 2001, you'll find a nation fixated on missing congressional intern Chandra Levy and Baltimore homes going for $174,000 with rumblings of a possible slowdown in the housing market. On September 10th, 2001, more than 1,000 firefighters and police officers were scheduled to be honored that night at Camden Yards for their heroism during the Howard Street Tunnel derailment and fire just 2 months earlier. Baltimore was looking ahead to the Monday night football game against the Vikings at PSI Net Stadium. Rod Woodson joked he'd normally be in bed that late. The next day, all of that was erased from our memories as the planes began to crash. Shock trauma discharged patients to make room for victims in the event of more attacks. Parents left work early to pick up their kids from school. We remember 9/11 when thousands of Marylanders rolled up their sleeves and gave blood to the Red Cross, and local firefighters traveled to New York to help dig through the rubble. We remember the many Marylanders murdered that day. Financial analyst Daniel McNeil on the 104th floor of the South Tower Tower, flight attendant Renee Ann May, and Ted Moy at the Pentagon the morning after celebrating his 50th birthday. September 11th, 2001 became a bookmark in history, and maybe that's what makes September 10th so haunting to look back on. We were just living our lives, worrying about the Ravens and the housing market, things that seemed important that day. We didn't know we were living through the last day before everything changed. And 25 years later, we can look back at September 10th and see something people living it couldn't. Just how ordinary the last day of the old world really was. I'm Josh Spiegel. Hear me mornings on 98 Rock.
13: 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Apple pulling the wraps off the iPhone Duo, the company's first foray into the small but growing foldable segment. The Duo is about the size and shape of a passport. When closed, it's designed to function just like a normal iPhone. The exterior screen can make calls, take pictures, scroll social media, but if you want more real estate to edit a spreadsheet or watch a movie, the phone unfolds into a small tablet. Prices start at $2,000. Also pricey are the more traditional iPhone 18 Pro models. Both come with upgraded cameras and a new A20 Pro chip, but they're each $100 more expensive than last year's Pro phones. Just under $1,200 for the standard 18 Pro, almost $1,300 for the bigger Pro Max. And iPhones weren't the only big news at Wednesday's Apple event. The Apple Watch gets new sensors to track heart rate variability, and the new AirPods 5 get improved active noise cancellation. With Tech Trends, I'm Mike Dubusky, ABC News.
14: This is a Bloomberg Money Minute. More trouble in housing. Sales of previously owned homes last month fell 2% from July, hitting the lowest level in more than a year, according to the National Association of Realtors. The reason? High home prices and elevated mortgage rates, which Freddie Mac says are now at a more than one-year high, averaging 6.76% for a 30-year fixed loan. Another rough one on Wall Street stocks, with more losses after oil rose to a four-month high on rising tensions in the Middle East. Add in wholesale inflation running hot in August, up 5.4% year-over-year. And with that, the Dow fell 317 points, the Nasdaq lost 172, the S&P was down 45. Oil closed at $102.48 a barrel. Brent crude, the international standard, topping $108 in late trading. And JetBlue Airways says despite a lot of weather delays and air traffic control disruptions this summer, travel demand remains strong. Tom Busby, Bloomberg Radio.
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16: Traffic.
17: There's still some lingering delays around the Beltway. The outer loop, it's heavy going past Perrin Parkway. A disabled tractor trailer takes out the right lane. Then the outer loop jamming up York Road into the JFX. About a 15-minute delay of volume. Inner loop, that's still heavy. The Harrisburg Expressway into York Road. Through the tunnels, 895 northbound, a 5-minute delay from Route 2 into the Harbor Tunnel. 95 northbound, about a 5-minute delay. Hanover Street into the Fort McHenry Tunnel. And a tap of the brakes on the BW Parkway northbound as you go from Westport into I-95. From the Mattress Warehouse Traffic Desk, I'm Brendan Joseph. 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
18: Isolated showers possible this evening, then rain chances increase a little bit more overnight through Friday morning. Then skies will clear on Friday with temperatures warming into the low 80s. A slight drop in humidity as well. Additional rain will develop later on Saturday. I'm meteorologist Ava Marie on WBAL News Radio 1090 and FM 101.5.
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6: Tomorrow marks 25 years since the 9/11 terror attacks. There'll be ceremonies in New York, Washington, and Shanksville, Pennsylvania, and all across Maryland, including at Baltimore's World Trade Center and in Parkville, where nearly 3,000 flags have been placed along Putty Hill Avenue. And tomorrow at sundown, the start of Rosh Hashanah, the Jewish New Year. L'Shana Tov to all those observing the start of the year 5787. That is WBL News Now at 5 for this Thursday night. We're back with you tomorrow night ahead of the Orioles baseball game. I'm Robert Lang. Thanks for joining us on your ride home. Make it a great night.
20: This is the Bloomberg Real Estate Report. I'm Denise Pellegrini. It's really tough for first-time buyers to get even a toehold in the residential real estate market. And when it comes to trying, not all markets are created equal. There are just some places where it's way easier for first-time buyers to land a deal than others. Zillow says the best place for new buyers to look right now is Jacksonville and also Birmingham, San Antonio, Atlanta, and Houston. It's not just a greater supply of affordable homes and the fact that it's more of a buyer's market in those metros that makes them all so great for first-time buyers. It's also the fact that rents are more affordable in those places, along with in St. Louis, Detroit, Raleigh, Baltimore, and Louisville, because cheaper rents make it easier for first-time buyers to save for a down payment for a home in the first place. And there are also some other places with relatively cheaper rents compared to income, according to Zillow, including Austin, Dallas, Salt Lake City, and Minneapolis. And that's the Bloomberg Real Estate Report. I'm Denise Pellegrini.
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12: Cloudy skies in 84. I'm Nick Testoni. A Baltimore City Council committee votes yes on allowing Baltimore City Police to padlock unruly smoke shops. Carroll County Sheriff's Office says it's apprehended a 40-year-old man who escaped a treatment facility. And Maryland health officials released their 2026-27 vaccine guidelines for children and adults. Those stories coming up after ABC News at 7 o'clock.
16: From ABC News, I'm Dave Packer. It's day two of the Republican midterm convention in Dallas. President Trump will speak again tonight. Last night, he promised every U.S. adult $5,000 if Republicans kept control of the House and Senate in the midterm elections. Reaction from across the aisle was swift. Democratic Congressman Robert Garcia.
22: Donald Trump is a known liar. This is the biggest liar to ever serve in government, period.
23: Pathological.
22: And look, the dividend is not happening. He promised a dividend on the tariffs. That didn't happen. He promised a dividend on Doge. That didn't happen.
16: The payout would cost the U.S. Treasury over $1.2 trillion. President Trump denying reports of multiple American warplanes damaged during an Iranian airstrike on a U.S. base in Jordan. Sources telling ABC News more than $500 million in damage caused to an A-10 Thunderbolt and 8 F-15s. But as ABC's Mary Bruce reports,
24: when it comes to the war with Iran, Trump insists the U.S. has the upper hand.
25: I think we should call the Hormuz Strait. We should call it the Trump Strait. I should get something out of it. The Trump Strait.
24: But fighting is escalating, and with no end in sight, oil is now back over $100 a barrel. Gas prices at $4.27 a gallon, up over $1.30 since the war began.
16: The artificial intelligence giant Anthropic is confirming reports that documents multiple attempts made by people trying to use it as to possibly develop biological weapons.
26: Anthropic says in each instance, it banned the associated user accounts for engaging in efforts to obfuscate the purpose of their research to evade our safeguards, adding that they do not know if the users intended harm or were performing legitimate scientific work. The report comes after a former Anthropic and OpenAI researcher issued a dire warning about the possible dangers of AI.
16: ABC's Matt Rivers. 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
12: At 7:02, I'm Nick Testoni. A Baltimore City Council committee voting yes on allowing Baltimore City Police to padlock unruly smoke shops.
1: During the hearing, City Council President Zeke Cohen spoke about the lawlessness happening at smoke shops and what they sell.
4: They could be laced with fentanyl or rat poison or horse tranquilizers. We simply don't know.
1: But not just what is being sold, but who it is being sold to.
4: Two brave young women who told us how they got addicted to vapes they bought at age 13 at a smoke shop.
1: Under the bill, if a business is cited twice, they will be referred to the Office of Administrative Hearings. The office will decide how long the business should be closed for and if they will ever be allowed to reopen. After a decision is made, BPD would have 15 days to padlock the business. Caitlin Bancroft, WBAL News Radio, 1090 and FM 101.5.
12: Earlier Thursday, Frederick County Sheriff's Office said deputies were searching for the man who escaped from a Carroll County Detention Center transportation unit. Carroll County deputies say Robert Andrew Bloom was scheduled to be discharged from the treatment facility after violating the terms of his treatment plan. He was captured and is expected to be remanded to the Carroll County Detention Center. State health officials say recommendations align with the latest evidence and guidance from leading medical associations. The recommendations include vaccines against COVID-19, flu, and seasonal respiratory viruses. Public Health Services Deputy Secretary Dr. Meg Sullivan says the school policies remain unchanged.
5: I will note that the recommendations do not create any new mandates, and the requirements for school entry in Maryland remain unchanged.
12: MDH says its guidance requires insurers all cover routine state-recommended immunizations without out-of-pocket costs. And volunteers in Parkville spent Thursday morning planting American flags in the Path of Honor to tribute those who died in September 11th, 2001, members of the communities and students all around. WBAL News Time is 7:04.
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7: Traffic.
8: Starting with the tunnels, northbound 895, you're going to find it slow through the northbound tube of the Harbor Tunnel. Getting to the Fort McHenry Tunnel, 95 northbound is stop and go from Key Highway to the Fort McHenry Tunnel. Now on to the Beltway. First on the outer loop in Towson, disabled tractor trailer right lane is blocked at Perrin Parkway. Also on the outer loop of the Beltway in Towson, you'll find traffic jammed up between York Road and the JFX. On 97 southbound at Crownsville, stop and go from Generals Highway to the Farm Road overpass. And on 95, between the beltways, southbound you'll find it slow from 100 to 175. From the Mattress Warehouse Traffic Desk, I'm Abby D., WBAL News Radio 1090 and FM 101.5.
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18: Weather. Isolated showers possible this evening, then rain chances increase overnight with scattered showers into Friday morning. Temperatures will drop down into the low 70s. Skies clear for a little bit of sun on Friday with a high of 82 with a slight drop in humidity. A few more rain showers this weekend, mainly on Saturday night. I'm meteorologist Ava Marie on WBAL News Radio 1090 and FM 101.5.
9: We just got a report in that there's been some sort of explosion at the World Trade Center in New York City.
13: There is one report, as of yet unconfirmed, that a plane has hit the World Trade Center.
21: Today we've had a national tragedy. Two airplanes have crashed into the World Trade Center in an apparent terrorist attack on our country.
23: It was about 9:35, and I was looking out our 12th floor windows, and I watched this look like a commuter plane, two engines come down from the south, real low, proceed right on and crash right into the Pentagon.
27: There are no planes taking off in the entire country. Planes are allowed to land. No planes are taking off in the entire country.
28: The second building that was hit by the plane has just completely collapsed. The entire building has just collapsed.
29: One of the towers, one of the huge 110-story towers of the World Trade Center, has collapsed.
32: Both trade towers, where thousands of people work, on this day, Tuesday, have now been attacked and destroyed.
33: Today, our fellow citizens, our way of life, our very freedom came under attack in a series of deliberate and deadly terrorist acts. None of us will ever forget this day, yet we go forward to defend freedom. and all that is good and just in our world.
0: 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Here is ABC News correspondent Alex Stone.
2: A quarter of a century ago, America lost its innocence that crisp September morning on the East Coast. 25 years later, a generation has grown to adulthood not having lived through the events of 9/11. It's now part of history, taught in school. But to many Americans, it is ingrained in our lives. For all of us, daily life today was molded by the events of that day. The security we experience at the airport today, the Department of Homeland Security, a product of 9/11, a constant fight against terrorism, and a deep push of patriotism that followed the events of that day. We take you back now to September 11th, 2001, as the hijackings began. Here's ABC's Aaron Katursky.
3: On September 11th, 2001, 19 hijackers boarded four separate flights, American Airlines Flight 11 and United Airlines Flight 175 departing Boston, American Airlines Flight 77 departing Washington, D.C., and United Airlines Flight 93 departing Newark. All four were bound for California, ensuring each would be loaded with a large amount of fuel.
6: American 11, if you hear Boston Center, recontact Boston.

0: right, and you'll be okay. We're returning to the airport.
1: And who's trying to call me here? American 11, are you trying to call?
0: Nobody moves. Everything will be okay. If you try to make any move, you'll injure yourself and the airplane. Let's stay quiet.
2: The next 2 hours changed the world as we know it.
3: We have another missing airplane. There were airplanes that were starting to fly around in the sky that weren't talking to anybody.
2: At the time, Frank Hatfield managed air traffic control for the FAA in New York.
3: So you're missing more airplanes. That tells you right away, this is no coincidence, not major air carriers. You don't lose major air carriers in the sky.
2: At the National Security Council, Roger Cressy began to worry.
4: At the time, we thought there might have been as many as 11 planes hijacked.
5: He turned his transponder off, so we don't have a definitive altitude for him. We're just going by, they seem to think that they have him on a primary radar, they seem to think that he is descending.
2: The first target, the North Tower of the World Trade Center.
6: World Trade Center number one. Okay, what's going on? Okay, she said a passenger airplane hit the World Trade Center above the 85 floor, 85th floor.
7: An airplane on hit the building?
6: Right.
7: Oh.
6: World Trade Center.
8: We just had a plane crash into level 4 of the World Trade Center and start relocating companies into the area.
9: Anybody know what that smoke is in Lower Manhattan?
10: I'm sorry, say again?
9: A lot of smoke in Lower Manhattan.
11: Out of the top of the World Trade Center building, a major fire.
2: 17 minutes later.
12: You have a second plane into the other tower of the tower of the Trade Center, major fire.
2: Plane number two crashed into the South Tower.
13: Oh, my God.
2: This is how Good Morning America described it.
14: That looks like a second plane.
13: I did not see a plane go in. That just exploded.
14: We just saw another plane coming in from the side.
15: This is Gopher 06. It looks like that aircraft crashed into the Pentagon, sir.
2: The third plane struck the Pentagon at 9:37. By then, passengers aboard United 93 knew what was going on. There were more than 36 calls from the plane after it was hijacked.
16: United 93, understand, have a bomb on board. Go ahead.
2: A group of passengers stormed the cockpit to take control of the plane before it hit its intended target in Washington.
17: United 93, have you got information on that yet?
18: Yeah, he's down.
17: He's down?
18: Yes.
17: When did he land? Because we had confirmation.
18: He did not land.
2: Flight 93 ended in a field in Pennsylvania.
19: Police chief, they're advising the plane went down in the Shanksville area.
2: Back in New York, amid the chaos outside.
20: We're on the 43rd floor. Stairway B.
2: Firefighters climbed a World Trade Center stairwell to reach those trapped.
21: What floor are you on, Scotty?
20: 54.
21: All right, keep making your way up. We're behind you.
2: Firefighters kept climbing up to try and save others. When the Twin Towers of the World Trade Center came down, 343 members of the FDNY were killed. So were 37 Port Authority police officers and 23 NYPD officers. Their memories are alive 25 years later. So are those of the hundreds of other first responders who died the last quarter century of illnesses related to their service on 9/11. Aaron Katursky, ABC News, New York.
22: Coming up, I'll speak with former ABC News White House correspondent Ann Compton.
23: On President George Bush's face, a gravity that I had never seen on him before.
22: She'll describe what it was like in that Florida classroom when President Bush learned about what was unfolding in New York. And later this hour, we'll hear from families who lost loved ones that day and how they're choosing to honor their cherished memories 25 years later.
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6: On September 11th, 2001, at 8:50 a.m., the first plane had already hit the North Tower of the World Trade Center. At that moment, it was not clear what was unfolding. Many believed it was a small airplane and likely an accident hitting the tower. At that moment, President George W. Bush was visiting an elementary school in Sarasota, Florida. It was part of what was seen as a routine trip. While the president was in front of a group of children, he was informed a plane had hit the North Tower. 13 minutes later, it would become clear America was under attack. ABC News White House correspondent Ann Compton was the pool reporter traveling with the president that day. She was taking notes for all of the networks and rode on Air Force One as history unfolded. Ann is joining me now. And Ann, it's amazing to hear your voice again. Take me back to that morning 25 years ago.
7: That day was the tail end of one of the most boring three-day trips the White House press corps had ever been on. George Bush was a relatively new president. He was promoting his education agenda. 3 days of Florida speeches, all on education. The last stop, a kid's classroom in Sarasota. And we all had all our gear packed up. We were going straight from that to Air Force One and home, except when the unexpected happened. And what I think sears my memory the most that day is how little we, with the president, knew. The first real serious moment for those of us traveling with the president was when White House Chief of Staff Andy Card came into the classroom, leaned down, whispered in the president's ear, and immediately stepped back. Nobody interrupts a president, even in front of a classroom of second graders. And it was the look on President George Bush's face, a gravity that I had never seen on him before. And that's when we knew something had happened. And what Andy Card didn't tell us for months later, what he whispered to the president was, "A second plane has hit the second tower. America is under attack."
6: In the moments after that was whispered into the president's ear, the president gave a nod and continued on with what he was doing. How soon before you knew something serious was going on?
7: We could tell immediately that it was a crisis. But the president was also, you can see the gears going in his head. The children were talking to him. And he waited for a break, stood, said, thank you very much, got out of there. The 12 of us who were traveling with him on Air Force One that day, we came out of the little classroom into a parking lot. Ari Fleischer, the press secretary, ran over to me, said, Ann, hold your cue right here. The president's going to come make a statement. I said, no, he's not. We're standing in a parking lot. This camera is not plugged into anything. The cameras in the school cafeteria where the president is supposed to speak have been live all morning. He's got to speak there. They didn't want to scare the children.
6: Wow. You're at the school. The Secret Service didn't even know in that moment really what was going on. You go back to Air Force One. You become airborne, and you're flying, right? But where are you going?
7: The race to the airport was hair-raising, 90 miles an hour. Everybody realized at this point that this was an attack, not just a military attack on American military forces. This was somebody targeting civilians, American civilians. All of our gear was checked as we were getting on the plane. The engines were roaring. And when we got on the plane and the door slammed, the president had said, I must return to Washington. It's the first time that day he was told no, because as we got on, the Pentagon was hit.
6: That night in coverage with Peter Jennings, you said that President Bush was running with no place to hide. In that moment, was he on the run?
7: That moment, we didn't realize what the day would unfold to be. At that point, we knew that it's obviously a terrorist attack. It was against civilians. But it's also, now that the Pentagon had been hit, it opens the country. Could the president be next? We take off in Air Force One, and it's clear from looking at the ground that we are not going east to Washington. We are kind of circling. And Alex, on Air Force One, on the front bulkhead wall of each cabin, there was a television set. And God bless the navigators up in the cockpit, because they were able to pull up a very faint signal from a UHF station on the ground. And we watched a very shaky picture of the buildings falling. And on board the plane, all we could think of was there must be, 20, 30,000 people flooding into those towers on a work day. Those are American lives being lost at this very moment. It was terrifying.
6: Publicly, from the outside of that bubble, we saw the movements of the president. But inside the bubble, what was the mood in those moments? What were the president's teams doing and saying, the Secret Service? What was the overall mood on board the plane?
7: It was one of confusion, because there was so little that the president knew. If you had trouble with communications and cell phones on the ground, the president had several secure lines from the aircraft to the ground, and he couldn't get through. The higher we flew, at one point up to 44,000 feet with F-16s on our wing, the president's secure lines didn't work. But he couldn't get a phone call through to Don Rumsfeld at the Pentagon, the secretary there. He couldn't get through to the CIA. He couldn't talk to anybody. And the president was flying blind. And I think that was probably the worst part of the day for him, not knowing, feeling out of touch. And that's why he kept saying, I have to go back to Washington. I am going to address the American people. And it has to be from the Oval Office to show the American government has not been crippled. President Bush later, years later, told an interviewer, I wanted to address the American people, and I was damned if I was going to do it from a hole under Nebraska. But that's exactly where we showed up next. It was the Strategic Air Command headquarters, an underground bunker, finally at about 1 p.m. He landed and went down into a bunker and finally spent about an hour and a half looking at the screens, talking to the people, and finding out that the CIA had found the manifests. And on that very first flight, on the American Airlines Flight 77, three of the passengers' names were known, identifiable members of Al-Qaeda. that solved the president's biggest worry of the day.
6: When you found out that you were going back to Washington, D.C., how did you feel about that personally? Was it nerve-wracking going in? Was it a proud moment to be going back in? How did it feel to be landing back in Washington?
7: I think the whole time we were in the air, I felt terrible for thousands of people on the ground. You know, Alex, in that first hour and a half, 3,000 innocent civilians lay dead in the rubble in New York, at the Pentagon, and in Shanksville. That's what we thought about. I never felt unsafe on Air Force One. It was a relief to turn around and finally head east again, although the president said in the bunker, "All right, I'm coming home." That long flight back, the president actually came back through the Secret Service cabin, spoke and thanked the agents who were with him. And he came to the door of the press cabin where there were just two reporters now. We were only two of us were allowed to continue. And he waved away our reporter's notebook. And he said something about, "We're going to get those thugs."
6: And now 25 years later, there is a large chunk of Americans who were not alive at that time or don't remember what went on on 9/11. What was the lesson? What should they know about 9/11 and that day that you lived through?
7: 25 years later, the world is a different place. Warfare is different. Communications are dramatically different. And what it means for Americans now, we may be used to airport security lines. We're used to being screened to go into a football game or even a college auditorium. But the idea that threats to Americans are not just foreign armies aiming at the American military. It is hostile forces, radical forces, who see now that American civilians were easy targets. And that has changed the whole approach that we have, not only to our own security, but to America's role in the world. And it is for this new generation living in the post 9/11 world to be good citizens, to be aware and diligent about what their government is doing, to have their voices heard, to communicate with their members in Congress and the White House and their local officials, to be good citizens because American citizens are on the front lines 25 years after September 11th.
6: One of the very best, former ABC News White House correspondent Ann Compton. Ann, such an honor to talk to you. So great to talk to you.
7: It is an honor for all of us to be able to remind Americans what we went through and what it feels like now to look back and see how far we've come.
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9: Partly cloudy skies at 82. I'm Nick Testoni at 730. The Carroll County Sheriff's Office said it apprehended a 40-year-old man who escaped a treatment facility in Frederick County, where he had been court-ordered to participate in a drug treatment program. Robert Andrew Bloom was scheduled to be discharged from the treatment facility after violating the terms of his treatment when he fled into a wooded area. On the C4 and Brian Neiman Show Thursday, Baltimore Mayor Brendan Scott addressed the latest Inspector General report, housing concerns and six children found neglected in the street and more. Scott said ongoing investigations are examining the Division of Home Ownership and Housing Preservation after the six children of Tiana Brown were found malnourished and living in squalid conditions. The Baltimore County Police Department will activate two new speed cameras in a school zone in Lutherville Timonium later this month. The cameras will be active starting September 21st in the 500 block of West Pedonia Road near Mace Chapel Elementary School. There will be one camera eastbound, another one westbound. From the ABC News Desk, President Trump will close out the Republican National Committee midterm convention tonight in Texas. Vice President J.D. Vance will take stage at the American Airlines Center in Dallas right before Trump. The NFL goes down under tonight with the Rams and the 49ers meeting in Australia for a week one matchup. Last night, the Seahawks took down the Patriots 13-10 in the NFL opener. The Ravens kick off the 2026 season Sunday afternoon against the Colts. Hear pregame coverage on AM 1090 at 10 a.m. with kickoff at 1. I'm Nick Testoni, WBAL News Radio, 1090 and FM 101.5.
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11: 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On the Beltway, I just looked at the traffic cameras. You're good to go on the inner loop and on the outer loop. On 83 from Cockeysville to the city, there's no issues on the northbound side or on the southbound side. And if you happen to be traveling between the two beltways, no delays being reported on 95 or the BW Parkway between Baltimore and D.C. 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
10: Weather. Isolated showers possible this evening, then rain chances increase overnight with scattered showers into Friday morning. Temperatures will drop down into the low 70s. Skies clear for a little bit of sun on Friday with a high of 82 with a slight drop in humidity. A few more rain showers this weekend, mainly on Saturday night. I'm meteorologist Ava Marie on WBAL News Radio 1090 and FM 101.5.
12: Brett Hollander here with my friend Shauna from AES. And Shauna, great to see you.
13: Great to see you too, Brett.
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5: 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Once again, here is ABC News correspondent Alex Stone.
6: 25 years ago, the events of 9/11 rocked the sense of security many Americans had. The term Homeland Security would become known by everybody, and Americans would come to accept being checked for guns, bombs, and even box cutters entering sporting events, concerts, and the airport. But to get to that point, many lessons had to be learned on 9/11. Don Mihalik is now an ABC News law enforcement contributor, but on September 11th, 2001, he was a Secret Service agent assigned to work in New York. On that day, he would witness firsthand our own shortcomings. He's with me now. And Don, 25 years later, what was your day like that day?
14: It's amazing, Alex, because every year when this time comes around, you kind of go back and you remember where you were. And on 9/11, 25 years ago, it was the day that the Secret Service was having its meeting in New York for all the agents for the UN General Assembly to talk about the UN and to go over roles and assignments and to start putting together the security plan for it.
6: Was there immediate word within the Secret Service that something was afoot, that something was going on?
14: The Secret Service New York office had an office at JFK. So when I got there and I walked into the office, you could hear the radio, the Secret Service radio, where the agents in New York City were actually filtering out of Selma World Trade Center to go onto the streets, talking about trying to help the firemen and the police because it was such a major catastrophe. everybody in the office at JFK and on the radio was operating under the premise that it was a plane accident. Nobody knew exactly what was going on.
6: Even within the Secret Service, there was this unknown in this moment where the first plane had hit the North Tower. The belief publicly was that this was maybe an accident or a small plane of some kind. So even within the higher levels of law enforcement, it was that same belief in this moment.
14: Nobody knew that it was an attack that was unfolding. And even within New York, which had a pretty robust law enforcement intelligence apparatus, they had no idea that this was indeed part of an attack. And it's amazing, Alex, as we think about it back then compared to communication now, we were sort of in a stone age back then, too, because smartphones weren't smart. There was no social media. The news cycle was slower than it is now. So information was coming out in dribs and drabs. And I remember trying to use cell phones at times that day, and the cell phone lines were overloaded. So you couldn't even make a cell phone call with the old classic, which I miss a little bit, the flip phone. So, so the information that was coming out was stymied in a way. And the only thing you were hearing was the on the ground reports from people that were there. Cause even I think a lot of the news agencies were trying to broadcast and cover it, but covering it from the perspective of, it looks like an accident, because everybody was saying it was an accident.
6: When did you know this was no accident? When the second plane hit?
14: So when I was at JFK watching the tower, the North Tower on fire, we saw United 175 come in and then hit the South Tower. And at that moment, we knew that this was an attack or some type of an attack. And then you could hear the agents on the radios. You heard the chaos erupt.
6: There are a lot of Americans who have never lived in a pre-9/11 world. When it comes to airport security and event security, what lessons did we learn that day?
14: I think the lessons of 9/11 about the sharing of information, about coordination of security and law enforcement and intelligence are still there. I do think that 25 years hence, I think some people are forgetting some of the lessons of 9/11, as we all remember. Afterwards, there was a great appreciation for security, safety, law enforcement. We've seen that wane over time. I think the other lesson for 9/11 is to always be prepared and to be ready for things. And I think that might have been the greatest lesson, because I see now a lot of local, county, state entities, agencies really work on their preparedness in case something happens. The all hazard approach, as FEMA talks about. I think that is the greatest lesson out of 9/11 is now I think there's much more of a focus on being prepared for any type of contingency that happens. So that way there's a plan in place so agencies can respond. They respond in a coordinated manner, which we've seen a couple of different significant incidents around the country, whether it's the fires out in California or, some of the attacks that have occurred, the active shooter incidents that have occurred. I think we've seen a level of preparedness that maybe pre-9/11 we wouldn't have seen before.
6: Don Mihalik, ABC News law enforcement analyst, Secret Service agent back in 2001. Don, always great talking to you.
14: You too, Alex.
6: When the towers came down in New York a quarter of a century ago, many of the close to 3,000 who were killed that day were inside the World Trade Center. Conditions back then made it extremely difficult to find the remains of everybody who died that day, and even now to identify all of the remains that were found in the painstaking process of clearing the debris. The city of New York has tried to do it with dignity and compassion. So many families have waited so long for some kind of closure, but it's been slow and difficult to give everybody the final word on what happened to their loved ones. Here again, ABC's Aaron Katursky.
15: 25 years after the September 11th attacks, New York City is still working to formally identify all of the nearly 3,000 people killed at the World Trade Center. Painstaking work that is the unyielding mission of the city's Office of the Chief Medical Examiner.
16: The World Trade Center was, as you know, the largest mass murder in the history of the United States, and it represents also the most complex forensic identification effort in our history.
17: Dr. Jason Graham is the Chief Medical Examiner in New York City.
15: Many of the deceased could not be identified then because the technology did not exist.
16: We are pushing the envelope from the standpoint of forensic science and have developed techniques internally at our office that have come to bear on the forensic identification efforts for 9/11.
18: I don't think people realize 9/11 has pushed DNA technology that's put to use to solve other criminal cases way forward from where it was 25 years ago.
16: World Trade Center identifications work has really driven forensic science forward in many ways.
15: And now, a quarter century later, there is a new identification. And for the first time, the Medical Examiner's Office and the NYPD have identified a 9/11 victim using genetic genealogy, combining DNA testing with family trees.
18: Could not have imagined this 25 years ago.
19: No. The technology really wasn't there, and it's growing every day.
20: It's amazing when we get a possible new ID, and then when we are able to confirm it and know that now another family is going to have that information. Having one positive confirmation means it's possible for more families going forward.
17: Dr. Jennifer Odian at the Medical Examiner's Office and Detective Gregory Paduano at the NYPD worked together on this new discovery. We were invited into the lab at the Medical Examiner's Office where criminalist Quinn Embry is constantly working on 9/11 remains.
18: Does it ever weigh on you that this is from September 11th?
21: It's important for us to remind ourselves just how important what we're working on is.
22: We are very conscious of the gravity of what we're working with.
15: Just last month, that new identification, an adult female, her family declined to come forward. 40% of 9/11 victims, nearly 1,100 people, remain officially unidentified. The Medical Examiner's Office will never stop trying. It's part of a solemn pledge the Medical Examiner's Office made to identify as many World Trade Center victims as possible.
16: It's, I think, surprising to many that the work has continued for this long and goes on to this day. And having the ability to provide an answer to a family, despite the passage of nearly 25 years, gives closure that they've waited for decades. And their response is uniformly deep gratitude. And that closure is very important despite the passage of time.
17: Aaron Katursky, ABC News, New York.
5: Coming up.
23: 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He is resilient too, thank God. And we've become very, very close. I love adulting with him.
5: When this ABC News special continues, stay with us.
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7: The next flight has landed, and the Ravens' new uniform collection will be on display this season. A rare whiteout kicks off the home slate on Sunday, September 20th. Wear white, bring the noise, and help drown out the Saints. Purple rises on Thursday, November 5th versus the Jaguars. And darkness falls on Monday, November 16th against the Chargers as the Darkness Helmet makes its debut. White noise, purple rising, darkness falls. All coming to the bank this season.
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3: 9/11. 25 years later, America remembers. Once again, here is ABC News correspondent Alex Stone.
6: American Airlines Flight 11 hit the North Tower of the World Trade Center at 8:46 a.m. The 76 passengers and 11 crew on board and hundreds inside the tower were killed immediately. But as news of the plane hitting the tower began to arrive in newsrooms around the world, it wasn't yet known what had unfolded. In those early moments, it seemed maybe it was a small plane and not intentional. Newsrooms began to hum with activity, phones ringing, managers giving orders, anchors and reporters going on the air telling Americans what had happened and the response that was underway. Here at ABC News Radio, our anchors go on the air right at the top of each hour. 25 years ago, legendary anchor Doug Limerick was on duty that morning. He was anchoring ABC News Radio as it became clear America was under attack. Now, so many decades later, Doug sat down with ABC News national correspondent Stephen Portnoy to recount what that morning was like in our very own newsroom.
2: Doug Limerick, welcome back to ABC.
8: Thank you, Stephen. It's great to be back. This place is part of my being. It really is. I've 34 years with the network, so.
2: And you were our morning anchor from 1995 until you retired about 20 years later in 2015.
8: That's right.
2: As I reflect on today and on our American history, the last 25 years, I also think of what you did on that day, 9/11/2001. And I think of it in the context of broadcast history, because I can think of a few examples, whether it's the Hindenburg disaster, the JFK assassination, Challenger explosion, and your work on 9/11 to depict tragedy in real time. Walk me through what that day was like for you, that Tuesday morning, September 11th, 2001.
8: Tuesday, blue skies, beautiful day. I think that our lead had been economics or something. I'd forgotten. But I was just sitting in the newsroom writing my newscast for the 9 o'clock, and our bureau chief came in and says, look at your monitor. I looked up, and there was a hole in the side of one of the World Trade Center towers, and I couldn't believe it. I thought a small plane surely had hit near the top. My God, what's going on? I guess a pilot has got off course and has gone into the building. So once we established that it was a jet, a passenger jet, I was on the air at 9. I was trying to ad-lib my way around it. My editor, John Newman, we were trying to scrambling. And during that 9 o'clock newscast, a second plane went in. And I had the monitors up above me. And I thought there were videotape of the first one. Then I realized that both had been hit. I just couldn't believe it. It was unbelievable. So I tried to keep my cool. At 10:02, I think, I was on the air doing the 10 o'clock. And one of the towers went down.
2: Mm-hmm. Well, let's then listen to what happened at exactly 10 o'clock Eastern time on the ABC Radio Network as you're in our Studio A on the air.
12: I'm Doug Limerick. Apparent terrorist attacks in Washington and New York City today. It is right out of a disaster movie, but it is very real. First, a plane crashed into one of the towers of the World Trade Center in Manhattan. Then a few minutes later, an airliner crashed into the other tower. Flames and smoke now being seen. There's been another large explosion just moments ago from the base of one of the towers there in Manhattan. New York City is shut down. There are also reports now from Washington. The Pentagon. A plane has apparently crashed into the Pentagon. ABC's Howard Schoenholtz talked to an eyewitness.
13: She saw from her apartment window a large plane fly by, as she put it, on a flight path that planes going international normally aren't on, and she saw it nose into the Pentagon.
12: Howard Schoenholtz, and incredibly, just moments ago, seconds ago, one of the towers, one of the huge 110-story towers of the World Trade Center has collapsed. It has collapsed. One of the towers in Manhattan has collapsed.
2: Have you listened to this?
8: Not in a long time, no. It's sent shivers. There's no doubt about it. I mean, it was, 3,000 people killed, just about 3,000 people.
2: How did you have the presence of mind in that moment to carry on the broadcast?
8: I said, keep your head in my brain. I said, keep your head. Don't go off. Just handle it as best you can. We don't know what's going to happen next. Just go with the flow. That's what I kept thinking. Yeah, I'm 50 years nearly in radio, and I tried to ad-lib the best I can.
12: The World Trade Center, one of the towers, one of the twin towers, 110 stories tall, has collapsed in a huge pile of smoke. After both towers were hit by airliners this morning, and an airliner is also plowed into the Pentagon in Washington, causing a fire. Intense security right now surrounding the White House, the Capitol, and other buildings around Washington and across this country.
2: What are the responsibilities of a radio news professional relative to television in terms of helping the audience understand what you're seeing?
8: Well, at the time, it's much more timely. It's just you've got to be able to think.
2: And paint a picture, too, because you have the benefit of seeing what the audience can.
8: I tried to, yeah.
2: Well, Doug Limerick, thank you for being part of our broadcast history and our recollections today.
8: Thank you, Stephen, for having me.
6: Doug's work that day won an Edward R. Murrow Award and has gone down in the annals of history, his voice iconic in the telling of that first draft of what was unfolding 25 years ago. In those moments, we were a country frozen in disbelief that terrorists had come to American soil, that innocence of life gone in an instant. Those images of the planes hitting and the towers falling seared into the minds of everyone, for many creating anger amid the sadness. but the American spirit would shine strong. The lines at blood banks, the young men and women who signed up at military recruiting offices to go fight back. President Bush, with that megaphone, standing at ground zero, declaring the world was listening.
14: I can hear you! And the people who knocked these buildings down will hear all of us soon.
6: We leave you now with ABC's Michelle Franzen, who has stayed in contact with the families who lost loved ones on 9/11.
15: 25 years ago, Marion Fontana was planning to celebrate an anniversary with her husband, Dave, a New York firefighter.
16: It's my 8th wedding anniversary, and Dave, my late husband, was coming off a 24-hour shift to start a vacation.
15: When word came a plane had struck one of the Twin Towers, Dave, like other firefighters on 9/11, rushed to Lower Manhattan.
16: Of course, watching the towers come down, I just kind of knew that my life would never be the same. I knew he was gone.
15: Marion says it's been a long journey coping with the loss, becoming a politically active widow, and raising their son, Aiden, who is now 30.
16: I think because of what he'd been through, I think a lot of the 9/11 kids really struggled. He is resilient too, thank God, and we've become very, very close. I love adulting with him.
15: In New Jersey, Lisa Patterson says she had just dropped off her twins, Lucy and Wyatt, at preschool when she learned about the attacks. Her husband, Stephen, worked as a trader at Cantor Fitzgerald. Through the years, Lisa has helped advocate for her son Wyatt, who has a brain injury, and she keeps her husband's memory alive through stories, laughter, and grief counseling.
17: Over the years, I've been picking up pieces of shattered, you know, heartaches along the way in the three of us. But we're doing remarkably well, and I'm so thankful, and it's really a tribute to my children because they've been my compass.
15: Her daughter, Lucy, recently moved to New York City for work.
18: I'm loving being here. I'm starting a new job. I have friends here and making my own memories and not letting it define my experience.
15: Every year, hundreds of relatives, members of the public, and politicians gather at the memorial where the Twin Towers once stood. But many families have chosen to honor their loved ones in other ways and in private. Lucy says her family will go to the beach and then a concert.
18: We just wanted to do something that is going to make us happy and not be so solemn that day. I think that's what we feel best doing, what I think what our dad would have wanted.
15: Marion and her son will also go to the beach and have a quiet remembrance.
16: We're going to write some poems in the sand and talk about him and, you know, pay tribute to what a wonderful man he was.
15: Both mothers say it is important to remember the lives lost on 9/11, but also to live life to the fullest.
17: I just want to relax and take time and not feel guilty, like, you know, read on the beach, and ride my bike, and take beach walks, and see a lot of friends. And then I've always done theater.
15: Marion says she's getting back to doing some of the things she did before 9/11.
16: I've tried to, you know, continue to try to return toward happiness because we only have one life, and I'm not going to spend all of it grieving.
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21: From ABC News,
0: I'm Dave Packer. Iranian forces targeting U.S. bases, and sources say multiple American warplanes have been damaged, including F-15s. And yes,
5: President Trump telling News Nation that there was no damage to aircraft in this most recent attack, saying, quote, none whatsoever, no damage, no nothing. In July, three American soldiers were killed in Jordan during an Iranian attack. Isabella Gonzalez, Tyler James Fien, and Angel Rampersad.
0: President Trump to speak again tonight at the final night of the Republican midterm convention in Dallas. When he spoke last night, the president proposed a payout to Americans who vote to keep Republicans in control of the House and Senate in these midterms, $5,000.
21: And as Democrats accuse Trump of trying to bribe voters by promising free money they'll never get, Fox News asking why he doesn't just give out the money now.
22: Why not just give the money now? If you have the money, why not give it now?
23: Because they can't, I'll tell you what, because the Democrats can't do it.
21: But it's Republicans who now control the House and Senate, and Senate Majority Leader John Thune sounding skeptical the president's plan will go anywhere.
24: Would you have enough votes to pass a $5,000 dividend to every American?
25: Well, that's a good question, Dan, and we'll cross that bridge when we come to it.
0: ABC's Murray Bruce reporting. A California football club treasurer facing federal charges accused of using money from a nonprofit high school football booster organization to fund her own life to the tune of $411,000. 56-year-old Julie Hannaway Molia is facing federal wire fraud charges.
26: I really don't know anything.
27: We spoke briefly with Molina's husband, who had just left prior to her arrest. He is not facing any charges and says he had no idea, appearing confused after FBI agents drove off.
26: Okay, I know nothing about that.
0: ABC's Bianca Bono reporting. 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
0: A collection of Jeffrey Epstein documents released by the Justice Department is traveling across the country. Texas Democratic Senate candidate James Tallarico called on his Republican opponent Ken Paxton, Texas's attorney general, to demand accountability from the DOJ.
31: When did pedophilia become a partisan issue? When did holding sexual abusers accountable become controversial?
0: Lindsey Clancy's lawyer is renewing his push to have a Massachusetts court find the Massachusetts mother not guilty by reason of insanity. ABC's Peter Haralambu says more.
32: Less than a week after an 11-1 deadlock jury led to a mistrial in her triple murder case, Lindsey Clancy's attorney asked a Massachusetts judge to effectively throw out the case because he said prosecutors failed to present enough evidence to prove that Clancy murdered her 3 children. Defense attorney Kevin Reddington asked the judge to reach a required finding of not guilty by reason of lack of criminal responsibility, arguing that Clancy was suffering from postpartum psychosis